0: believe there should be border security.
1: DHS says it has no plans to restrict access to Mount Cristo Rey from the U.S. side of the border. Jim Ryan, ABC News.
2: Federal judges approved a $1.5 billion copyright settlement in which Anthropic will pay thousands of authors about $3,000 per book after using pirated copies of their works to train its AI chatbot, Claude. Chuck Sievertson, ABC News.
3: At 7:02, it is 85 degrees downtown at the Arch. St. Louis County wants back in the race for big youth soccer tournaments. County Executive Sam Page is proposing a $6.8 million expenditure to expand the Creve-Coeur Park soccer complex from 13 turf fields to 16, plus a new press box, something a rival city already has.
4: Kansas City got ahead of us in the past few years by having better facilities. This is an opportunity for us to catch up.
3: Page says Kansas City's press box gives it an edge in landing bigger tournaments, ones that bring teams from as many as 29 states into St. Louis County hotels and restaurants. Local farmer Andrew Welly of Tease Farm and Market in Maryland Heights tells KMOX there are ways to get around buying produce and fruit that comes from another country by locally.
5: Anything that grows and would eventually touch the ground for harvest, say cantaloupes, watermelons, strawberries, they need to be really washed well to make sure that you don't have the problems.
3: Since lettuce doesn't grow well in our climate, try making a salad with Swiss chard, which is similar to spinach, or with kale. Illinois Senator Dick Durbin cut off Defense Secretary Pete Hegseth in a tense Senate hearing today. Hegseth was listing what he calls the Pentagon's new priorities, the Golden Domed missile defense system, munitions deals, shipbuilding, and hypersonic weapons, and was building toward a jab at his predecessor, Lloyd Austin, when Durbin stepped in.
6: There are things. I don't know what Lloyd Austin did for 4 years. I really don't.
7: Well, I'm sure
6: the amount of neglect,
7: sure,
6: the amount of stale thinking
7: now
6: and bureaucracy,
7: proceed, if I
6: it was staggering when we took over. So one big beautiful bill gave us
7: a
6: chance to get
7: caught back. Let me interrupt your speech for
6: up.
7: A minute, Mr. Secretary. It's my turn to ask questions.
3: Hegseth was testifying as Republicans push a $95 billion budget package to fund the war. A problematic downtown hotel is closing its doors after the Attorney General opened an investigation into the deplorable conditions at the boarding house. Is it still being looked into?
8: Attorney General Catherine Hanaway says it is, and she is expecting them to submit a plan to fix the building's issues in a matter of days.
9: Get rid of the bed bugs, the drug dealers, the mold, the water leakage, or a plan to relocate the people.
8: However, she says as of Monday, they have not received that plan, saying if she doesn't in time, she will file a lawsuit. Hanaway adds they could take similar action against other problem properties in the city and are working with the police department to identify them. Sean Malone, KMOX News.
3: St. Louis University says it's taking the next step in geospatial research.
10: With the Taylor Geospatial Institute spinning off into a separate nonprofit, SLU is launching a new geospatial center.
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3: Forecast from Dave Murray for overnight tonight, partly cloudy, low 68 degrees. For Wednesday, sunshine, less humid, high 84. For Wednesday night, partly cloudy, low 64. And for Thursday, sunshine, high of 82. Right now it's 85 downtown at the Arch. 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I'm Michael Calhoun, KMOX News.
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13: We are back at as we roll on through a Graybar Sports Open Line. We only have about a half hour left in the show, and then we are going to get into our coverage of Cardinals baseball. It's game two of a three-game series tonight. Cardinals and the Angels from Anaheim. Right now, we are efforting Dax McCarty. He is part of the team at Apple TV. He's going to be on the call as CitySC. They are back at it coming up tomorrow. Kind of a weird schedule as they come out of the World Cup break. They played against Kansas City midweek last week, and now they've got another midweek game coming up tomorrow, and then they'll get back into a little bit of a more normal schedule. But they're playing a bunch of games in a short amount of time. time. Again, they are going to take on the LA Galaxy. 9:30 start tomorrow night. It's going to be on our sister station, Y98, so you'll be able to listen in right there. And then you'll be able to watch the game on Apple TV. Apple TV, of course, they've got coverage of every single MLS game. They do a fantastic job with that. And with that, we're very happy to be able to go to the Quiver River Electric guest line right now and welcome in from Apple TV, Dax McCarty. Follow him on social media on Twitter at DaxMcCarty11. Dax, thanks so much for taking some time with us today. How are you?
14: Yeah, man. Thank you for having me. I'm great. How are you guys?
13: Doing all right. The win last week for City against Kansas City, they had the lead, they let it go, and then they're able to take advantage of a foul that was called after video review, and they get the penalty shot to go. What can that do for a team coming off a long break like it was for the World Cup to maybe propel them into some momentum and some success here in the second half of the season?
14: Yeah, just confidence. It's all about confidence with St. Louis City. I really like what Yohan Domeu is building in St. Louis. And, you know, the first half of the season, they played really pretty soccer. They played from the back. They played a possession-type style. And it was really effective in certain moments in different games. And I still think that the biggest issue for St. Louis City is just that out-and-out goal scorer, that striker who's just going to put away chance after chance for them. Sporting Kansas City is a team that's going through a big rebuild right now. And so, look, I think it was expected for St. Louis City to win that game at home against one of the worst teams in the league. But still, that gives you confidence. When you can step on the field, you can score three goals, and you can get 3 points in front of your home fans after, you know, whatever it was, a six-week break. That's going to propel them in a really nice way for the second half of the season. They're a 1 point out of a playoff spot, right? I mean, it's not as if it's this, achievement or goal that's so far out of their sights. I mean, they are right in the thick of the playoff race. And I think if they make the right additions kind of towards the second half of the season, and I think Edu Luven coming back is a huge boon and a huge boost for them. This is a team. If I'm looking at the Western Conference, I absolutely do not want to play against St. Louis City.
13: The report, and it just came out this morning, so I don't know how much you really know about it at this point, but Carlo Holsa reportedly is being signed as a designated player. He is an attacker, comes over from the Turkish League, had 8 goals and 4 assists in 31 games last season in the Turkish League. Is that the profile of player that you're talking about that may be the right addition, or is it something even more than that?
14: I think it depends. I mean, if he's a striker in the Turkish league, 8 goals in 30 odd games, it's okay. It doesn't really jump off the page as being extremely exciting. You said, did they pay what, $6-7 million for him?
13: $6 million. Yeah, that's the number that's being reported.
14: God, I always feel like it's unfair to judge a player before I've even seen him play, sure. And so. I've had a lot on my plate with World Cup coverage, and so I haven't seen that report, and I trust you, and I trust the reporting on it. Now, when they say it's an attacker, that leads me to believe that maybe he's flexible, he can play in a few different positions along the front line. I just, you know, I look at St. Louis City, I look at their ownership group, and I look how committed they are, and I think to myself, man, if I see a striker like Hugo Kuipers from the Chicago yeah. Fire, who's on the market, and if I see Robert Lewandowski come into Chicago, and the second I hear about Kuipers being available, I'm making a phone call. And then to find out you only have to pay $7.5 million to get one of the best goal scorers in Major League Soccer right now, a guy who is on fire in the first half of the season, a guy who has a tremendous work rate, a guy that's going to bang in goals, and a guy who is already familiar with the league. Well, then, you know, I would have to say that Kuipers would have been a perfect fit in St. Louis. But again, I don't want to be unfair to the new player that they have brought in, and specifically with regard to the fact that I haven't seen him play. And so I don't know if he is the missing piece that they need. But certainly when you spend $6 million on a player and it's a designated player, they are going to be expected to come in and produce. And so I absolutely think there are positions along that front line that can be upgraded. And if he comes in and does a great job and kind of gives St. Louis City the boost that I think everyone is expecting, well, then look, again, I doubled down on my statement that I do not want to see this St. Louis City team – as we get into playoff time. I think they can be very, very dangerous.
13: When you talk about the team in the first half of the season playing some really good soccer at times, is it about the personnel that makes it more than at times, and that's just who they are, or is it something deeper than that?
14: No, I don't think it's anything deeper than that. I genuinely believe it is strictly about personnel. And so I have, I have a great, a fond appreciation for what Yohan Domecq is trying to build. I think that it is very, look, he's a Wilfred Nancy disciple, right? He wants to play on the front foot, high pressing, counter pressing, possession-oriented, back-to-front type soccer. And I love that. I love that. I love watching St. Louis City play this year. But then when I watched them play at the beginning of the season, it left me wanting more. They got into great positions in almost every game they played in. They were relatively competitive in almost every game they played in. But for all the positive qualities that a guy like Simon Becher brings to the table, he let a lot of chances go begging, and St. Louis City as a whole was a little bit wasteful in front of the goal. And so that's why I go back to the goal scorer, to the striker. If you get a striker who is going to be able to consistently put goals in the back of the net when you are creating a high volume of chances, I really believe that this St. Louis City team can make some noise in the second half of the season.
13: These games are coming fast and furious out of the World Cup break, three games in about a week and a half. How tough is it to have your fitness level where you want it to be when you go through a month plus of not playing a game?
14: Yeah, I think it's a blessing and a curse. I think it kind of depends. If you were in good form going into the World Cup break, it's unfortunate. You want to keep that, you want to ride that wave of momentum. You don't want it to stop. And then if you're a team that's kind of in bad form and you have some injuries, well, then the break comes at a great time. So I think for St. Louis City, it's just more time for Yohan Domecq to continue to hammer home the principles of his playing style. And because I do believe that type of playing style is very complex, it's not an easy playing style to play, specifically with regard to the different movements in midfield with your wingbacks, with your, dual number 10s, if you will, that really, I think, fluid 3-4-3 formation. I mean, there is a lot of room for improvement. And I know Yohan Domecq, he expects that team to continue to get better. So I think it came at a good time for St. Louis City. I don't think they were in bad form, but certainly in terms of getting some important players back healthy, I think the biggest, I don't even know if you want to call it, it's not a new signing, obviously, but I think one of the biggest boosts is if you can keep Edu Leuven on the field, mm-hmm. healthy, 90 minutes with a clear conscience and a clear mind, specifically with just all the heartbreak that he has been through and that St. Louis City as a team went through for him in the first half of the season. I'm in awe of him as a player. I played central midfield, obviously, during my playing career. And he's the type of player that when I watch him play, he is a game changer in every sense of the word. I just think he is a phenomenal player. I think that if you want to have a team that dictates the rhythm and the tempo of the game, if you want to have a guy who's super comfortable in possession but who can also score goals and step up in big moments, I think getting Leuven back could potentially be one of the biggest boosts that any team gets in the season. And I know he played a little bit, obviously, in the first half of the season, but I just think that 6 week break will do wonders for his fitness level, and just getting him 90 minutes fit and keeping him on the field is going to be a huge, huge opportunity for St. Louis City to make a run.
13: It is City and LA Galaxy coming up tomorrow. You can catch all the action of every MLS game on Apple TV. No more double paywall like it's been in previous years. If you've got Apple TV, you're able to access the games. And I'll finish you with this. I have to think that everybody at Apple TV, everybody connected with MLS right now, really feels a lot of soccer momentum in this country coming off the World Cup.
14: Absolutely. I couldn't have said it better myself. I think there's just such positive momentum going forward with how the World Cup went. Obviously, with the U.S. men's national team, the first four games they played, I mean, it was like must-see TV. They were excellent. And then, obviously, against Belgium, they fall a little bit flat. It's very frustrating the way that it ended for them. But if you just just look at the TV numbers, look at the support that they got on the West Coast, in LA, in San Francisco, in Seattle. It was phenomenal. And so I think that Major League Soccer is primed to kind of, I think, benefit from the buzz that the World Cup created. It was a fantastic tournament, record-setting tournament in every sense of the word. Attendance, TV viewership, all of it was just spectacular. I was blessed and honored to be able to cover it. And so I think that every fan should be extremely excited about MLS coming back and being able to put on a show for the second half of the season and kind of really build off that momentum that it built.
13: Dax McCarty is an analyst with Apple TV, the home of MLS soccer. Dax, thank you so much for taking the time, and hopefully we can catch up with you again down the line.
14: Anytime, guys. Thanks for having me.
13: Awesome. Very good. That's Dax McCarty joining us here on the program. City SC in action tomorrow night when they match up against the LA Galaxy. 9:30 is the start time. You can also hear it on our sister station, Y98. We'll take a break. We've got more coming up in just a moment. We're back into Cardinal baseball. That's all we'll talk about between now and the end of the program, leading you into the Cardinals and the Angels tonight. This is a Graybar Sports Open Line on KMOX.
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13: Only have about 15 minutes left in the program. We'll get out of here for Cardinals baseball a little bit early. Cardinals are in action tonight as they take on the Angels in Anaheim. Game 2 of a 3-game series. You'd really like to see them win this game tonight, possibly win tomorrow. Then at that point, you take a series from the Angels. You finish 500 on the road trip. For all the negative stuff that has happened here over the last couple days, you lament the fact that maybe it's not a winning road trip in that scenario, but you appreciate the fact that they're able to finish 500. But for that to happen, they have to win 2 games in a row. They got to score some runs. They got to continue to do some things from a pitching standpoint, like what you saw yesterday from Kyle Leahy. Big night tonight for Matthew Liberatore. So a lot going on. What we like to do on these Tuesdays, we kind of intersperse different comments made by Cardinals manager Oliver Marmol. We are lucky enough to get Ollie for a full 30-35 minutes during the Gas House Gang every single Tuesday. And he talks through a lot of different things. So let's talk about what just happened over the last 2 days. An absolutely terrible loss where you were up 7-0 and then a bunch of things happened where you just don't play well. There's mistakes in the field. There's mistakes on the bases. The approach at the plate seemed to change. Like, there was just a bunch of stuff that went poorly. And then you back that up with a game yesterday where your closer, who's been pretty good, especially in save situations, comes on and he just didn't have it. Riley O'Brien simply did not have it yesterday. So that kind of presents two things. The mental place for this team, and then also, and this is somewhat connected, so I want to play both these things back to back, what losses like that do to a club. So let's start with the mental place. Has the team been impacted by what's happened here over the last day or so?
1: No, not even a little bit. Actually, it's probably in the best spot all year, if I'm being quite honest with you, from a morale clubhouse, just attention to detail standpoint, which are the things that you kind of pay attention to. My question would be, what's the strength of schedule during that period you're talking about compared to the rest of the league?
2: I'd have to look at it. I don't know it off the top of my head. You've played some good clubs, but the ironies you've done, other than Milwaukee, you've actually done really well against good clubs.
1: Yeah, so that's the thing. The guys are actually doing a nice job, and you're going to have stretches that don't go your way. You're going to have stretches that do, and part of mental toughness is being able to actually get through those times. You talk about building character and building a culture that could withstand the ups and downs of a season. Well, you don't get to actually practice that until you go through it. So this is part of the gig, man.
13: So there he is talking about that. Leads right into this, because you can't practice trying to deal with the downs of a roller coaster season until you do have some of those downs. So do two losses like they've suffered over the last 2 days, do they beat down a club, and how do you make sure that they don't beat you down?
1: It can. If you have a mentally weak team, then it could definitely derail you. It can get people in a little bit of a sideways mood, and they come in kind of doubting themselves a little bit. But this group has done the complete opposite of that. And even that one in Arizona, more so than yesterday. Yesterday, man, that Riley's been good. That stinks for him, because he'll wear that one. I mean, just his personality and the way he goes about it when you have a 7-0 lead. And you want to be fresh and be fresh going into this series, and you're unable to do that. And the guys took that one really well. Trust me, they were pissed. They're in the clubhouse, and they were mad about it. They're already talking about the ins and outs of some of the things they could have done different. So you speak into that briefly and make sure that they're in the right mindset to move on. But that's part of creating a mentally tough team. Like, you sit here, how many comeback wins have we had? How many walk-off wins have we had? Like, are we supposed to win those? No, there's plenty of those that we should have lost, but we still found a way to win. So there's going to be the other side of it where there's games you should win, and every team experiences it, where you're sitting in your office afterwards, like, damn, we should have won that one of 162. Like, I'm not going to downplay it, but at the same time, like, you have to be emotionally disciplined if you're going to do this job, and if you're going to be a big league player. And that means not giving in to some of the outside noise of just two tough losses.
13: I do think it is important to separate the last two losses. Yesterday, they both stunk. Don't get me wrong. That you can make the argument they should have won both of them. Yesterday was a closer who didn't have it in the ninth inning, and you lost a game that was close going to the ninth. That was a one-run game, whereas Sunday was you blowing a seven-run lead. That is very different. In his post-game on Sunday, he specifically mentioned the group coming together after the game and how some things happened before the media even came in. So he spent a little bit more time talking about what the reaction from his club was after that Sunday loss.
1: What I loved about that one, I held off media coming into the clubhouse as quickly as they normally do, because there was pockets of guys already talking about certain plays and what they would have done different. And, some of the sequencing from a pitching standpoint. So I kind of sat back and watched some of the conversations. And then I just spoke into the group really quickly as far as how we move from this point on. And, unless you're in the clubhouse every day, it's really tough to put into words. But I love this group for that reason. Because, yes, we'll be able to plow through some stuff that we probably shouldn't have this year. But what it's setting up for the following years, it's what's exciting. Because if they can take this mentality, take these two losses, that's bunch them into the entire season. But if you can take this and continue to build off of it from a culture standpoint, mental toughness standpoint, supporting each other standpoint, like I won't go into the individual stories of what we've been able to witness this year with that compared to previous years, but it's in a really good spot. So, yeah, you lose two. They're tough. Trust me. I'm as mad as anybody because you want to win those and go down this stretch and have a really good one. But it's going to happen. And what you do emotionally and how you speak into the group and how you attack the very next day, whether it goes well or not, is extremely important.
13: Well, they have another day today to attack after two really tough losses. And it's just human to sit here and say, what could have been? Where would this team be at right now if they could have won each of those last two games? They would be solidly in that final playoff spot. And there's a lot of baseball left to be played. I keep saying it over and over. I do think they're going to continue to be in contention for a playoff spot. I can't make a prediction on if they're going to end up there or not, but they have to respond and they have to react. And the type of 48 hours they just had, that cannot repeat. If that repeats many times, well, then all of a sudden the narrative about this team, it becomes very different, and it becomes very different very quickly. We'll take one more break. We'll return. We'll preview a little bit more of what's going to be going on tonight between the Cardinals and the Angels. This is the Graybar Sports Open Line on KMOX.
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15: In a county full of slick politicians, one man never got the memo. Jake Zimmerman. He may not be cool, but as county assessor, Zimmerman delivered. Here's Jake.
16: I stopped casinos taking money from our schools and cracked down on wealthy developers dodging taxes.
15: The St. Louis American called his office a model of respectful competence. And the Post-Dispatch just endorsed Zimmerman in his campaign for county executive for his pledge to take the drama out of county government. As county executive, he'll make life more affordable and stand up to MAGA's attacks on our rights.
16: I'm not flashy, but I get results, and I've got your back.
15: Then there's Brian Williams. Williams voted with MAGA Republicans to open the door to extreme abortion bans. And now, MAGA is bankrolling Williams with $150,000 in donations. 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Jake Zimmerman is on our side. 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Jeannie Kirkton, Treasurer.
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13: All right, just another minute or so left here in this Graybar Sports Open Line, and then we got Cardinals baseball, Cardinals Angels tonight. Matthew Liberatore on the mound, 5-6 ERA at 5. He's been better lately. In fact, Cardinals manager Oliver Marmol, talking on the Gas House Gang earlier today, said just that.
1: Yeah, we're seeing his usage is different. We're seeing him attack batters differently, getting back in accounts differently. So a lot of it has been that, and he's had more success because of it, less predictable, which has helped him quite a bit, which seems obvious, but you can fall into patterns and kind of get exposed that way. He's done a much better job of just using his mix appropriately in order to not fall into those things. And I've liked what we've seen as of late.
13: Yeah, I think that's a big deal. I think that is a really big deal when it comes to usage and patterns and the way he has gone about things. We've seen Ivan Herrera catch him a little bit more. And since Herrera started catching him, it just seems like that part, the way he's been able to mix his pitches and the way he uses them has been that much better. I don't know how much that does impact things, but it feels like it's impacted things a bit. Herrera, by the way, is catching tonight. We've got the Cardinals and the Angels, and it's up next right here on your home of the Cardinals, KMOX.
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18: 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Chris Ranji, KMOX Sports. Well, the key tonight, just get a lead and hang on to it. That's it. After the last couple of walk-off losses on the road, Matthew Liberatore ERA of 2.25 in his last three starts for the Cards, so it's up to him and the bullpen to hold down a struggling Angels offense, one of the least productive in baseball. 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
13: Cardinals are back at it tonight in Anaheim as they play game two of a three-game series against the Angels. Cardinals trying to end a three-game losing streak and looking to bounce back after a really tough couple days. On Sunday against the Diamondbacks, they could not hold on to a 7-0 lead. And then yesterday, they take a one-run lead to the bottom of the ninth and get walked off, losing 3-2, the winning run coming in on a bases-loaded hit-by-pitch. So things have not been great over the last couple of days, the way the Cardinals have lost games, and they're going to try to turn that around tonight. We do welcome you into St. Louis Cardinals baseball. The voice of the Cardinals, John Rooney, is on assignment. Ricky Horton, Mike Claiborne will have the call of the game tonight. My name is Matt Pauley, coming your way from our St. Louis studios. The pitching matchup this evening, the Cardinals have Matthew Liberatore on the mound as he enters with a 5-6 record and an ERA at 5. For Liberatore, he has won two of his last three starts on what's been an up-and-down season for him. Comes in off one of his best outings of the year. He allowed four hits over six shutout innings in a 4-1 win against the Braves. On July 11th, he walked one, and he struck out six. Liberatore has allowed just four earned runs over 16 innings over his last three starts. He's been able to avoid the big inning during those games, which has been

0: been a big key for him. No record, 6.75 ERA in two career starts against the Angels. For the Angels tonight, it's going to be rookie right-hander Walbert Urania. He is on the mound with a 5-7 record, solid 2.88 ERA. This is going to be the first time that he's ever faced off against the Cardinals. Last started on July 8th. That was a 13-1 win for the Angels in Texas against the Rangers, where he allowed one hit over four shutout innings. However, he walked a career-high five batters and did not get the opportunity to go back out for the fifth inning, even though at the time the Angels had a 7-0 lead. He threw 90 pitches, just 52 for strikes in that four-inning effort, as his command was not on point, and very much he admitted that when he spoke to the media after the game. So that's, I'm sure, something that he's going to be focused on for tonight's contest. It's the Cardinals and the Angels, Liberatore against Urania, and we've got it for you tonight. Up next, we'll hear from the manager of the Cardinals, Oliver Marmol. That conversation comes up in just a moment. This is Ameren Total Access in front of the Cardinals and Angels tonight on the Cardinals Radio Network, powered by Graybar.
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8: Oliver Marmol, obviously a tough loss last night, but I want to talk about the positives and what I saw in Kyle Leahy. I thought his sequence last night and his ability to be aggressive early was really good.
9: It was really good, and he continues to get better. You look at what it looked like early in the year comparing it to today, and there's been a lot of growth, and that's what we've talked about, is being patient with some of these guys, allowing him to adapt to the workload, allowing him to work through being a starter second, third time through. And you're going to have your games that don't look good, and you have to be able to find the positives and continue to build towards what's next. I feel like we've done that with him, and I think he's done a really nice job, and he deserves the credit for making the necessary adjustments, implementing them, and having more success.
10: Yeah, I was really anxious to see what the third time through was going to look like, and he didn't disappoint.
9: No, he did a nice job. He really did. And how he's using his stuff early allows him to be more effective late. Some of the changes he's made in being able to hold his velo also allows his stuff to play better late in games. So there's a combination of things from a strategy and mechanical standpoint that allow him to do what he did yesterday.
10: Although he had two hits and we ended up coming up short, Nathan Church, I think, had to sleep a little better last night getting off the snide.
9: Yeah, we had a talk with him in Arizona, and the core of the conversation was basically, You're doing well. I know you're 0 for however many, but your at-bats are actually looking better. When you look under the hood, man, there's certain things he's doing and controlling the strike zone and just the swings he's taking, the two-strike approach. The results weren't there, but I'd like where he was headed. So yesterday was awesome. He gets a couple knocks. Hopefully he can build off that from a confidence standpoint.
10: Yeah, I thought he continued to make contact during the slump, and that's a good thing. You know, when you get yourself out a lot, that can be a little bit of a problem, but we didn't see that with him. Okay, Libertor, he's been off since July 11th. What are you looking for from him? He was a little bit more aggressive in his last outing, and with all the pitches in his repertoire, he has to attack, wouldn't you think?
9: Yeah, and he was doing a much better job of that. But it's not only attacking with the fastball, it's utilizing his whole mix, regardless of count. That's given him some more success as of late. So when he falls behind, not becoming predictable has been a key to it as well, and it's allowed him to have a couple outings where it's definitely looked more positive.
10: Predictable, great word to use, because we saw last night with Leahy, he kind of held something back, kind of changed up the sequence a little bit, and he was calling his own pitches. Is that something that you have to remind Libby about in certain situations?
9: Yeah, and that's part of the game plan, and he's made that adjustment several outings back, and we saw more swing and miss, more defensive swings, more punch outs, and better outings. So we just need to continue on that track.
10: What do you think of this hotel?
9: Man, it's one of the nicer ones, I'll tell you that.
10: This is no Motel 8 for sure. It's just, the only problem is we don't have an off day here.
9: No, that's correct, but it is nice to have the family here and just allow them to enjoy it, to come to the park, win a game today, and keep going.
10: Win a game today, get one tomorrow, and get back home.
9: You got it.
10: All right, let's talk about your lineup.
9: You got JJ leading off, playing second, her catching, Burleson at first, Walker right, Newport on left, Mason went at short, Church in center field, Blaze at third, and Torres DH.
10: By the way, Blaze Jordan, I've really been impressed. It seems like he had a little time to kind of let slow the game down a little bit, but his defense has been pretty good.
9: Yeah, he's done a nice job. He continues to work at it. His work ethic is fun to watch. He's young, but he gets after it, and he's only going to continue to get better.
10: You know, we talk about coaching these guys up, but the player has to want to do it as well.
9: Yeah, and our group is hungry for that. They're hungry for what's next for them. Our staff is extremely passionate about teaching, so it's a good combo at the moment.
10: All right, let's go get him.
9: Let's do it.
0: Glaube Zolli, thank you for that. We'll take a break, come back, tell you what's going on across the Cardinals minor league system. It's the Cardinals and Angels tonight. This is Ammer and Total Access on the Cardinals Radio Network, powered by Graybar.
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0: Cardinals Angels tonight, game two of a three-game series. Got some big news from the Cardinals today in terms of their draft class as they are continuing to go through the process of signing players. One of the players that maybe was going to be more challenging to get into a contract was their second round pick, shortstop Rocco Maniscalco. He was somebody who was going to have to sign well above slot to avoid going the college route. His slot value there in the second round was just under $2 million. They're able to get the deal done, giving him just over $3 million as he came in about $1.2 million over slot. So they got him signed. There's a lot of excitement about him. Also, Cal Randall, a pitcher who's got a really unique skill set in terms of some of the pitches that he throws. He got signed to a deal as well, came in at slot value at about $500,000. So for the most part, the work is done for that draft class. Still waiting to see an official word on 12th rounder right-hand pitcher Drew Horn. And we'll see what happens there. Only two players so far making the decision to go the college route and not end up signing with the team. Let's jump to what's going on across the Cardinals minor league system. We will start with AAA Memphis. They are in action right now against Durham. Bottom of the second inning, the Redbirds lead the Bulls by a 4-3 score. Pete Hansen is pitching today for Memphis. He's gone two innings so far, allowing three runs on five hits, two strikeouts, and no walks for him. Colton Ledbetter has gone 1-for-1 in this contest. He has really been swinging a hot bat here recently. Double-A Springfield at Northwest Arkansas. Northwest Arkansas holding a 2-0 lead. That game is in the top of the fourth inning as Chinwe Lin is pitching today for Springfield. Elsewhere, High-A Peoria, they are in action at home against West Michigan. Peoria out to an 8-2 lead, and the Palm Beach Cardinals, top of the eighth inning, they lead Tampa 4-2. That game being played at Roger Dean Chevrolet Stadium in Jupiter. It is the Cardinals and the Angels. We head back to Anaheim to go inside the park. That's up next. This is Ameren Total Access on the Cardinals Radio Network, powered by Graybar.
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3: We're inside the ballpark here at Angel Stadium in Anaheim, California, where the Cardinals are going to take on the Angels of Los Angeles in just a bit. Along with Ricky Horton, I'm Mike Claiborne. The voice of the Cardinals, John Rooney, will join us on Thursday when the Cardinals return to St. Louis to take on the Arizona Diamondbacks. Ricky, last night, we thought we'd seen the worst on Sunday, but last night kind of falls in that same bucket.
4: It sure does. I actually, thinking about it after the game, I feel like the game prior was more disappointing to me because several things had to go wrong, and they had to keep going wrong over a long period of time to lose that ball game. And last night, I guess the hardest part of last night's game is that they were so close to actually closing it out. A couple of pitches, and the game's over, and you win. And so it was maybe a bit more of a surprise. But I feel like the game in Arizona still kind of sticks with me as a little bit worse because they...
3: Well, it was more of a team effort.
4: More of a team effort on the negative side. Riley just had a bad day, and that happens.
3: It happens to closers. And, you know, we have to take into account this is the first time he's ever closed at the professional level with consistency. So, you know, you're going to have the good with the bad, and those things happen. As I always say, it's part of a 162-game schedule. But one of the other things I thought was really even more impressive was what Kyle Leahy was able to do.
4: Yeah, Kyle Leahy was great. He got deep in the game, and, of course, so did Soriano on the other side. Soriano, by the way, being able to go an inning longer because his pitch count down, that probably played into the Angels having a chance to come back and win. They didn't have to use as many relievers after him. And he was really good, too. But Kyle Leahy matched him. I thought he attacked the strike zone. No walks again for Leahy. His command, the growth of that to me has been maybe the most critical thing that I've seen in Kyle Leahy since day one. As a reliever, he would walk guys now and then. And again, a former starter in the minor leagues, not his first rodeo when it comes to starting, but almost it seems as if now he's back in the rotation, he's more interested in and capable of pounding the zone.
3: Maybe the most pleasant surprise in the rotation, considering that this rotation was considered at the beginning of the season to maybe be the worst.
4: Yeah, I mean, he'd be neck and neck with Pallante because Pallante, you know, had a rough season last year after having a better season the season before, and Pallante was at least a question mark. In fact, I recall the last week in spring training this year when you started thinking about who your five guys are. You know, he was kind of on the edge of that number five guy.
3: Well, Richard Fitz was the guy.
4: Fitz was there, and Hunter Dobbins was there. And so it was kind of not clear. It was clear who the four guys were going to be. But you thought it was Pallante, but he's really come a long way, and he's had a really fine season.
3: You know, we can even say that about the staff. The staff, from a quality start standpoint, is tied for eighth in the league. And you wouldn't think that, considering what quality starts look like now. But it says a lot about where they've come from.
4: So it's interesting. I think what happens in the game now is the game changes, and you start looking and you say, boy, the Cardinals just don't have enough guys going into the seventh inning. It's like, well, look around at baseball. Nobody does that. So it's kind of like it feels that way. It feels like the Cardinals are the only one that reliever ever gives up a home run in the ninth inning. Well, no, they're not. I mean, it happens all around baseball, and it happens all around baseball that pens get tested. And I think overall you'd say the Cardinals' pen has been maybe average at best, but the starting rotation has been better than that. They've been really solid.
3: You know, I think the shift is going to be strengthening the pen, where of those eight guys, you have to have at least 6.5 guys that can give you something.
4: Yeah.
3: And you have two guys that you're kind of trying to develop and grow, but those 6.5 guys have to be able to come in and get the job done because they're going to pitch every other night.
4: I'm convinced that the six-man rotation, which I think the Cardinals are going to go through now because they're trying to save innings on guys and keep them rested, and they've been really good at protecting the Cardinal pitching staff over the past 2 years. And I think, in fact, baseball should study what the Cardinals are doing because other teams are dealing with six, seven, eight

0: pitchers on the injured list. It's not good for baseball. It's not good for the vocation of being a big league pitcher. But, you know, the Cardinals, I think, have found a little secret sauce there in terms of how they're handling their pitching. But I think I'm convinced that what you need is two or three relievers. Every team needs two, at least two relievers that can go three or more innings, and they need to be ready to do that. And that's the only way to keep a pen normal.
1: I couldn't agree with you more. We're going to see how things unfold for the Cardinals tonight. They're going to be a little short in their bullpen. So let's put a bunch of runs up early and see where it takes them. For Ricky Horton, I'm Mike Claiborne, and for the voice of the Cardinals, John Rooney, we are all, well, John's in St. Louis, Ricky and I are here, we're inside the ballpark in
0: That's
1: Anaheim.
0: Where we are.
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1: We have a chance to visit with Kyle Leahy, who was really, really good last night. First of all, congratulations on a great outing. What was the key for you last night? I mean, it seemed like you kept him off balance, and your sequence, I thought, was as good as we've seen all year.
13: Yeah, I mean, just attacking and, like you said, just mixing all my pitches and keeping them off balance. And Yeah, just reading swings and trying to make good pitches.
1: Yeah, I was anxious to see what you were going to look like the third time around, because that's one of the big keys these days. Mm-hmm. It seemed like you had something in your back pocket that they weren't looking for, and I thought the fastball, there were a couple of pitches you threw, the hitters kind of looked at themselves and like, yeah. Oh, where'd that come from?
13: Yeah, I mean, obviously the third time through, they've seen you twice. They've usually seen a good amount of your arsenal already, so it's important to just be that much more aware of what you've thrown to them already, and then maybe what they've shown you they're possibly looking for, or just reading the game, playing the game. I think the more you put yourself in that situation of face the third time, the more experience you get and the better you'll be at it in the future. So it's what I'm just trying to learn each time.
1: Well, it's also one thing that I've noticed you calling your own pitches. You have a real good comfort level with that.
13: Yeah, I mean, if I feel something, I'm going to call it. I mean, I trust our catchers for sure, so it's a collaborative effort. It's kind of nice that with PitchCom, we can almost talk back and forth. So, yeah.
1: For you, being a starter in your first season in the big leagues as a starter, you started in the minors, what's the one thing you continue to try and build on?
13: I mean, kind of what we've been talking about, just learning how to read the game, manage a game, navigate a lineup multiple times. It's there's a lot that goes into it, and a lot of planning, and then a lot of adjusting on the fly and reading the game when you're out there. So doing your homework, but then being able to read what's going on out there and put two and two together.
1: When then, like a team like the Angels, a team we don't see a lot, you go off reports and things like that. I'm sure that kind of that can be fun for you as a challenge to be able to see guys for the first time and then be able to see how they react to your pitches.
13: For sure. Yeah, I mean, every team in the big leagues has their own challenges, and it is fun to, when you're doing you're looking at the reports and whatnot, it's the more you do them, the more I've done them, you start to learn, you know, characteristics of hitters and learning like what guys like, and obviously they're doing the same for me, so that's where the chess match comes in, and that's a fun part of the game.
1: Well, it was fun to watch you work last night. Thanks for the time. Looking forward to seeing you back on the mound soon.
13: No problem. Thank you.
2: Claibs, Kyle, thank you for that conversation for sure. Kyle has been so good here recently. When you look at his numbers over the course of his last five starts, it's pretty remarkable what he's been able to do. He is right there with just about anybody else in Major League Baseball. He has a .71 ERA in his last five starts, over 25 and a third innings, having given up just two runs on 12 hits with 20 strikeouts and seven walks. Tonight, Matthew Liberatore is hoping to replicate what Leahy did yesterday. We'll hear from Liberatore a little bit coming up in just a moment as we continue on with this edition of Amarin Total Access on the Cardinals Radio Network, powered by Graybar.
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2: It's the Cardinals and the Angels tonight, game two of a three-game series. Matthew Liberatore on the mound for the Cardinals. Over his last three starts, he's been really good. He has a 2.25 ERA. Batters hitting just 170 against him. His whip is at one. So it's really been a lot better for Liberatore here for a while. Time to go inside the clubhouse built by Window Nation. And he spoke earlier today. His first half of the season certainly had some ups and downs to it, and he evaluated what he was able to do leading up to this point.
20: Yeah, it was a lot of up and down. There's some really good ones in there, and there's some really bad ones in there. Physically, I felt great the whole first half, which I think was a big plus for me, especially after kind of what happened last year after my first 12 or 15 starts. So physically, I'm really pleased with where I'm at. I think there's some small adjustments that we've been working on making that I think are going to make a big difference in the second half. And, I'm really happy with the start that I had coming into the break and hopefully carry some good momentum from that coming out of the break.
2: Liberatore is still just 26 years old and a guy who is still developing, just in his second full season as a major league starter. And as he continues to develop, he talks a little bit about what he's able to do.
20: Yeah, I feel like I find a way to say this every year, but I really feel like this is the year that I've learned the most about myself as a pitcher. The whole second half of last year, just fighting through the physical side of things. It was tough to feel like I had solid takeaways from the outings if I didn't feel great physically. It's easy to say, oh, you had a bad outing today because the velo was down or you didn't land breaking balls. And I feel like this is the first time I've consistently, the velo has been there. I've landed all my stuff in the zone. So I've really had to learn about the way that I'm pitching, the usage of my stuff, the sequencing, reading swings. And I feel like that's been very valuable for me to have to go through.
2: Sequencing especially has been very good over these last few starts. He's definitely tweaked his usage and the order that he uses his pitches. And it seems to be working quite well. He talked about reading batters there. And that's, I found this to be really, really interesting because as you establish more of a track record as a major league pitcher, as much as you might be looking at scouting reports on the batters that you're facing, they're looking at those same scouting reports on you. So sometimes it is the in the moment reading of the batter you're facing off against that can really make a difference.
20: Yeah, I mean, when you haven't established yourself in the big leagues yet, you can kind of go out and do whatever you want because there is no real scouting report on you. You haven't had a chance to fall into patterns yet. Guys haven't had a chance to see your stuff 3, 4, 5, 6 times and make adjustments. And now I'm kind of in a position where there's not a lot of guys in the big leagues that haven't faced me yet. There's a lot of teams that I've faced multiple times now, and I'm starting to have to read their adjustments to me and how the league is starting to adapt to myself. And now it's, my turn to make that adjustment back.
2: That is Matthew Liberatore. He is tonight's starting pitcher for the Cardinals, looking to continue his strong run, and give him a ton of credit for the work he has put in to fix some things here in the middle of the season. We'll take one more break. We'll come back and we'll wrap up this edition of Ameren Total Access. We are getting you ready for the Cardinals and the Angels tonight. More in a moment on the Cardinals Radio Network, powered by Graybar.
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2: Cardinals Angels tonight. Let's take a look at what else is going on across Major League Baseball of note. We'll start in the NL Central, where the Cubs all over the Tigers through three innings. That is a 7-0 game. Framber Valdez went 2/3 of an inning for the Tigers, giving up 6 runs on 5 hits, 1 strikeout. He walked 2, and the Tigers, who've been playing some pretty good baseball here recently, had to go to the bullpen early. David Peterson on the mound for Chicago. So far, 3 innings has given up just 2 hits with 2 strikeouts and no walks. Brewers are trailing the Mets. That game is currently in the bottom of the 5th inning. 3-0 is the score. Brandon Sproat on the mound for the Brewers, or he was. He went 4 2/3 innings, giving up 2 runs on 4 hits, 4 strikeouts, 4 walks. He threw 99 pitches, not being able to get out of the 5th inning today. Later on tonight, the Reds are in Seattle to take on the Mariners. This game starts in about 20 minutes. Chase Burns against Luis Castillo. And then also the Pirates, they were scheduled to play the Yankees tonight. That game was postponed, and it's going to be made up as part of a doubleheader tomorrow. Games that impact the wild card race. The Padres lead the Braves 6-2. That game is in the bottom of the seventh inning. The Astros lead the Marlins. That's good for the Cardinals. 2-0. That game is in the top of the fifth. Nationals and Rockies are tied 2-2. That game is in the bottom of the second inning. And in about 20 minutes, the Diamondbacks are going to match up against the A's. Cole Drake on the mound for the Diamondbacks as he makes his first appearance. In our game, the Cardinals are sending Matthew Liberatore to the mound. Libby comes in with a 5-6 record, ERA at 5. Walbert Urania is going to make the start for the Angels. He is 5-7 with a 2.88 ERA. The voice of the Cardinals, John Rooney, is on assignment. Ricky Horton, Mike Claiborne, they've got the call of the game. It's the Cardinals and Angels next. I'll talk to you after the game. Hopefully we're talking about a Cardinals winner on the Cardinals Radio Network, powered by Graybar.
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27: From Angel Stadium in Anaheim, California, along with our engineer, Ryan Schulte, Ricky Horton and I will have the call this evening as the voice of the Cardinals, John Rooney. He's scheduled to join us on Thursday when the Cardinals come home to take on the Arizona Diamondbacks. I'm Mike Claiborne, and we welcome you to Cardinal Baseball here in California on a Tuesday night. It's been a tough road trip for the Cardinals so far because Sunday, that was a tough one for sure, but if you think that was something, last night, the Cardinals thought they had things in the bag as we had a really good performance, a great start from Kyle Leahy, but it came down to the ninth inning, and things went downhill from there.
8: O'Brien, 3-0 count, the pitch, and he hit it. And a walk-off hit by pitch
1: and the Cardinals do not hang on in the bottom of the ninth inning. Kyle Leahy does not pick up the victory, and the Cardinals are now 1-3 on this road trip as Adell was hit by a pitch, and that is the walk-off RBI here in the bottom of the ninth inning, a 3-2 Angels victory.
27: That loss puts the Cardinals in a tough spot because they need to win out these last two games just to break even on this road trip before they return home to take on a pretty good Phoenix team from Arizona, and also they have another good team in Cincinnati followed by the Chicago Cubs. So they have their work cut out for them next week, but they need to think about tonight against this Anaheim Angel team, which quite frankly isn't that good when you look at their record, but they fought last night and they were able to come back and get the Redbirds in a tough game for the Cardinals to lose last night. So we can turn the page on that. Let's move on to this evening's action. Let's talk about our pitching matchups tonight. It'll start off with the Cardinals sending Matthew Libertor to the mound. Libby so far this year is 5-6 on the year with an earned run average of 5 in 19 starts. Career-wise, he's 21-30 with an earned run average of 4.71. In his starts in St. Louis this year, the Redbirds have had a chance to win 12 of the 17 starts, so he does give them a chance in most opportunities. His last outing may have been one of his best. It was on July 11th where he took on the Atlanta Braves. He went 6 innings, 4 hits, no runs, 1 walk, and 6 strikeouts. He got the win for the Cardinals on that particular evening. Now, question is, Libby's been off since then, so he's been off for 10 days, so what to expect? Well, we'll keep our fingers crossed and hopefully he can get the Cardinals off on the right foot. Walbert Urena will be the starter for the Angels. He's a good one, too. 22 years old. He's from the Dominican Republic so far this season. He's 5-7 in 15 starts with an earned run average of 2.88. 4-1 at home. He's pretty good. 6 quality starts in 2026, and he's pitched 5-plus innings in at least 10 of his starts so far. He throws a changeup at 90 miles an hour, a sinker at 97, a four-seamer to go with it. That also comes in at 97, and he also has a very good sweeper. He may be their best pitcher in their rotation. Let's hope he has an off night against the Cardinals, as the Redbirds need to get some bats on some balls early and make sure they have a bullpen that can tighten up things late in the ballgame. When we come back, we'll tell you about our starting lineup. They come your way next on the Cardinals Radio Network, powered by Graybar.
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7: 5-1, the Cardinals lose to the Angels. They've lost the first two games of this series. They've lost four games overall. Welcome back in. This is the Mercy Cardinals postgame show on the Cardinals Radio Network. We'll go back through the game with the highlights. Pitching matchup today. Cardinals have Matthew Liberatore, who'd been on a really good run over his last three games, making the start. Walbert Urania would start for the Angels. Cardinals had an opportunity for sure in the top of the first inning. With one out, Ivan Herrera gets a base hit, then Alec Burleson singles. Runners on at first and second for Jordan Walker. He flies out, and that would then bring up to the plate Lars Nootbaar.
8: There they go, a swing and a miss by Nootbaar, who chased a pitch at the top of the zone, probably a strike.
7: So the Cardinals strand two runners in the top of the first inning. Bottom of the first, the leadoff hitter for the Angels is Zach Neto.
8: That's what he wants you to do, and he just lined that one to left field, and it was a fastball in. That's exactly what Libby tried to do, and Neto was quick enough to get there.
7: Neto had some adventures on the bases. At one point, it looked like he could take second on a ball in the dirt. That doesn't happen. And then this happens with Mike Trout standing in.
8: Trout at the plate, not going, and the pitch is hit towards third and underneath the glove of Jordan in the left field. That ball got by him in a hurry. He's going to go to third base. The throw there is in time. They got him. Perfect throw for Lars Nootbaar, as Neto made two base running errors in the same trip around the bases. Didn't take second, and then ran into an out at third, and Trout the runner at first base, and there's now one out. That's a big lift for Libby.
7: Does go down as a single for Trout because Neto was able to take second on it before he got thrown out at third, but just one on, and you thought that might be a big moment that could really help Matthew Liberatore through the first inning. It does not play out that way. Nolan Schanuel will then walk. That puts runners on at first and second for Jorge Soler.
8: There's a changeup that's hammered into the corner down the left field line, and scoring from second base is Trout. Here comes Schanuel. There's going to be a play at the plate, and the throw is not in time. A little hesitation by Mason Wynn. I don't think he knew that the runner was going as he caught that ball from Nootbaar, and by the time he got the grip on it and threw home, the throw was wide, and that's a two-run double on a hanging changeup right in the middle of the plate by Liberatore.
7: Next hitter is Vaughn Grissom.
8: 2-0 Angels, and there's a swing and a base hit to right field. He took it the other way, and trying to score on Jordan Walker, the play at the plate, and he's safe. The ball was dropped at the plate by Herrera. I don't think he would have had a chance to get him anyway. The throw was just to the right side of home plate. He tried to get it on a short hop. And Soler scores from second base. Down to second base is Vaughn Grissom. And already it's 3-0 Angel.
7: Yeah, and they're not done. Next hitter coming up to the plate, putting a big ol' exclamation mark on the first inning. It's Joe Adell.
8: Again, Libby looking to retire his first batter. The curveball is hit hard to deep left field, and that is gone. A curveball in the middle of the plate, and Joe Adell has homered in back-to-back games, and already it's 5-0 Angels.
7: The single biggest issue for Matthew Liberatore this year has been the big inning, and the big inning was had against him in the first. 5 runs on 5 hits, and the Angels take a 5-0 lead. Liberatore, to his credit, he would settle in after that in the second inning, I should say. He would give up a 1-out base hit to Zach Neto. That would then bring up Mike Trout.
8: Oh, it was a great game. Ground ball to second, could be two. Weatherholt kicks the bag on the first double play. They double up Mike Trout. And Libby gets helped out by his second baseman. He's able to get Trout to hit it weakly to the right side of the infield. That takes us to the third.
7: In the top of the third inning, Brian Torres would lead the inning off with a walk. So the Cardinals have the leadoff runner aboard. And then with one out, it is Ivan Herrera.
0: It's on the way. Ground ball to the third baseman. Over to second for one. In the dirt. Can they get him? They got him anyway. 5-4-3 double play. As the third baseman scooted one into the second base.
8: He did it on purpose because of the sun. He threw it into the ground
0: so it could stay low.
8: Good he did point. That on purpose. They've been practicing that, I believe, and they're getting the hugs in the dugout because that was the plan.
7: It was really funky looking when you saw it. It looked like a mistake. That's a great pickup by Ricky Horton for sure to notice that with what they did. It was literally a bounce. It was like they had a bouncy ball and they were bouncing it over. You don't see that happen with a baseball very often, but it is a ground ball double play and it sends the game to the bottom of the third, eventually into the fourth. In the fourth inning, the Cardinals would get the leadoff hitter on. Again, Alec Burleson would lead the inning off with a base hit. He would go to second on a wild pitch, but then would never advance past there as it remains 5-0. In the bottom of the fourth, the Angels, they get the leadoff hitter aboard in Joe Adell. He singles, and then with one out, Jose Siri would single as well. That puts runners on at first and third, just one out, as Matthew Liberatore faces off against Logan Ohapi. Ohapi just needing to make contact, and he was unable to do so. That ends up being a strikeout of Ohapi in that inning.
0: As Liberatore comes to the plate, swing and a miss, and Ohapi goes down on strikes. Second out of the inning.
7: So that's the big out right there. Zach Neto then flies out for the final out of the frame, and it sends the game to the fifth. In the fifth, the Cardinals get on the board. With one out, Blaze Jordan gets a base hit. That would then bring up Brian Torres.
8: Again, he walked his first time. He grounds that to right field for a base hit. Jordan is going to round second. He's headed to third, and the Cardinals have something going here in the fifth inning. An infield hit for Jordan, a base hit for Torres, first and third, one out.
7: And then J.J. Weatherholt is able to drive in the first and what turns into the only run of the day.
8: The 1-0 pitch to Weatherholt is grounded to the right side. This could be two. They go to second for one, on to first, not in time. So that's going to be an RBI for Weatherholt as he reaches on the fielder's choice. And Blaze Jordan scores from third base. So it's now 5-1, and the Cardinals are on the board.
7: Ivan Herrera would then ground out. That would finish things off in the inning. But as Ricky said, Cardinals are on the board. It's a 5-1 game. Matthew Liberatore back out for the fifth inning. He would give up a base hit to Shanuel with one out. And then with one out, Jorge Soler would strike out. So that's two outs in the inning. And it would bring up Vaughn Grissom. Grissom would strike out himself.
8: 5 homers, 37 RBIs, and he swings over a breaking ball and strikes out, and Libby has struck out another. That's 7 strikeouts through 5 innings for Matthew Libertor.
7: Yeah, really, Libertor was pretty good after that first inning. Unfortunately, that first inning just really put the team in quite the hole. So it remains 5-1 as it goes to the sixth inning. In the bottom of the sixth inning, Libertor back out. He would get Joe Adell to fly out. Then he would issue a walk to Oswaldo Peraza. That would end his day as Matt Swanson comes on to pitch. He does not allow another base runner, and the game goes to the seventh inning. At this point, the two teams just kind of trading relief pitchers back and forth. We would see Scott Blewett make his Cardinals debut coming into pitch in the bottom of the seventh inning. The first batter that he would face off against in the seventh was Zach Neto, and he would strike him out. Mike Trout then walks. Nolan Schonell would then walk. So runners on at first and second for Jorge Soler. He strikes out looking. So there's two outs in the inning, and it brings up Vaughn Grissom.
0: Pretty organized, as there's a ground ball to the second baseman. That's JJ. He's up, he's over, he's out. Well, Blewett pitches out of a near jam. He gets out of the inning scoreless.
7: Yeah, good work there from Blewett. You didn't love the two walks that he issues, but you do like the couple strikeouts. You like that he can get out of the inning without a run scoring. He would also throw a scoreless eighth and sends the game to the ninth inning as Ryan Zephyrjan would come on to pitch for the Angels. First batter he faces is Jordan Walker.
8: Next pitch is grounded, and it hits the third base bag and pops up in the air, and Jordan Walker's going to have an infield single.
7: Yeah, how about that? So Jordan Walker is able to extend his streak. He now has a career-best 23-game on-base streak and a 12-game hitting streak. So congratulations going out to Walker for coming up with that. It was certainly a little bit fortuitous that it was able to hit the bag right there, but you'll take it for sure, as that might be the best thing that happened in this game for the Cardinals, probably that and Blewett's performance. But you get the Jordan Walker base hit to extend his two streak. Lars Nootbaar would strike out. Mason Wynn would strike out. Jose Fermin is hit by a pitch. At this point, it gets kind of interesting because the potential tying run is coming into the on-deck circle. You need one more base runner, and with two outs, it's Blaze Jordan at the plate.
8: The 2-2 pitch is swung on and missed. He struck him out, and he strikes out the side in the ninth inning with a hit and a hit-by-pitch as part of that. And the zero goes up on the board, and a big W for the Angels, who have won the first two games of this series. They win this one by a score of 5-1 in Anaheim.
7: With that win, they improved to 41-61. The Cardinals, they dropped to 51-49. They are falling back closer and closer to 500. Winning totals for the Angels, 5 runs, 10 hits, no errors. They leave 7. For the Cardinals, 1 run, 7 hits, no errors. They also leave 7. Winning pitcher, Urania, he's 6-7. The loss to Liberator, he is 5-7. 1 home run hit, Joe Adell hits his 15th dinger of the year. Game goes 2 hours and 31 minutes. Official attendance, 33,151 folks at Angel Stadium in Anaheim. Cardinals lose to the Angels 5-1. The postgame comments of Cardinals manager Oliver Marmol, you'll hear those next. 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
7: Cardinals lose to the Angels 5-1. They've lost the first two games of this three-game series. Overall, the Cardinals have lost four straight. Good to see Scott Blewett come in and throw two scoreless innings for sure as he makes his Cardinals debut. Matt Svensson doing his job as well. Offensively, the Cardinals just don't get a whole lot done. One run on seven hits. The only player with multiple hits in the game is Alec Burleson. He goes 3-for-4 in the contest, but certainly was not enough as the Cardinals lose to the Angels 5-1. Cardinals manager Oliver Marmol talked with Chip Carey just a few moments ago.
18: Same old story for Matthew the last couple of outings, including tonight, the big inning. Once the snowball started rolling downhill, he couldn't stop it.
19: Yeah, the start of that game was he was off in all areas, and he hasn't pitched in a while, but the timing, velo, shapes, all of it. He was able to settle in and punch out seven after that, but the first six got on, and it was tough for him to put anybody away in that first.
18: That's, I guess, what you have to build on, right? Forget the first. It costs you the game, but you build on the last five and a third innings or so and take it from there.
19: Yeah, if he only goes three innings, it'd be really tough, especially with how many we have in a row. So him being able to go a little bit deeper into that game, even with that first inning being what it was important. So, yeah, tough outing to begin with. Settled in, did a nice job, but still the deficit was too big for us to come back.
18: Offensive side, good news for Alec Burleson. He really got going against Arizona. Those two hits against the lefties were big tonight. Three more hits, and they were all rockets.
19: Yeah, the left-on-left has been better. He's staying in there a lot better. He's feeling more comfortable, which is a plus. And then three knocks a day is something you want to build off of for sure.
18: You've got a lefty going tomorrow. How do you factor in your lineup for Game 3 of the series?
19: Yeah, you have her will be back in there. You got Petey behind the plate, and you'll mix and match from there. But we'll have our lefties off the bench and go from see what.
18: Let's try to have a winning finish to what's been a tough road trip.
19: Appreciate it.
7: All right, Chip Ollie, thank you so much for that. Hunter Dobbins, by the way, is going to be the starter tomorrow. That has been officially announced that Dobbins is going to be the guy. We don't know what the roster move is going to be, as they're going to have to clear a spot on the 26-man roster to be able to make that happen. But we do know that Hunter Dobbins is going to make the start coming up tomorrow, and all the other starters are going to be pushed back. Cardinals lose to the Angels 5-1. We'll give you some scores from around baseball when we return in just a moment. This is the Mercy Cardinals post-game show on the Cardinals Radio Network, powered by Graybar.
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7: Cardinals lose to the Angels 5-1. 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Do want to remind you, coming up on Friday night, make sure to join us in person for Friday Night Live across the street from Busch Stadium at Cardinals Nation, side of Ballpark Village. Head on over right after the game. We've got a live radio broadcast from there. This week's featured guest is going to be Anthony Reyes, so you'll want to be tuned in for that, or you'll want to be in the house. Stop on by, say hello. That's all going to be coming up on Friday night. Let's get you some scores from around baseball. First off, from the division, the Brewers get shut out today by the Mets, losing by a 4-0 score. Cubs all over the Tigers. They put up 6 runs in the first inning as Framber Valdez only got 2 outs, the Detroit starter, and the Cubs win by an 11-2 score. Reds get a win tonight. They go to Seattle and double up the Mariners 4-2. The Pirates and Yankees were postponed due to rain. That's going to be made up as a doubleheader coming up tomorrow. Other games involving teams that are looking for a wild card spot and are right next to the Cardinals in the wild card standings. The Nationals lose to the Rockies 8-7. Padres do win tonight in Atlanta. They get the 8-3 victory. The Marlins lose again. They fall to the Astros 5-3. The Diamondbacks are still in action. Bottom of the 10th inning, they've pushed across 1 run, and they are now tied with the A's 5-5. Looks like they've got the bases bases loaded with nobody out. And now what is it? So we'll keep you updated on that if anything changes. But Cardinals fans can be A's fans when it comes to that one. Interestingly enough, when you look at the wild card standings right now, the Pirates are now in sole possession of the final wild card spot in the National League. And it's all because they didn't play tonight. Most of the teams who are right around there all lost tonight. So the Pirates, by not playing, they gained a half game, and they have that half game lead, but they'll play a doubleheader coming up tomorrow. Across the Cardinals minor league system, AAA Memphis, they lose at home to Durham at 10-8. On the mound for Memphis, Pete Hansen, he went 4 1/3 innings, allowing 6 earned runs on 9 hits, 5 strikeouts, no walks. Few notable performances, though, in this game. Nolan Gorman went 2 for 4 with a home run, a walk, and an RBI. Cesar Prieto was 2 for 4 with a double and an RBI. Victor Scott went 2 for 5 with an RBI. Thomas Tejesi, 2 for 5. Leo Bernal, 2 for 4, a home run, a walk. He drives in 3. Bryson Motz, who seemingly has been moved to the bullpen, and that might have implications for the big league club moving forward. Motz went 2 innings out of the pen tonight, gave up just 3 hits, no runs, no walks. He had 4 strikeouts. Elsewhere, AA Springfield, they lose at Northwest Arkansas 6-2. Chinwei Lin on the mound went 5 innings, giving up 2 earned runs on 4 hits, no strikeouts. He had 1 walk. High A Peoria, they win over West Michigan. 16-3 was the final in that game. And then low A Palm Beach at home, they knock off Tampa 4-3. Again in our game, the Cardinals lose to the Angels by a 5-1 score. We'll preview the final game of this series and final game of the road trip when we return in just a moment. 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
7: Cardinals lose by a 5-1 score. Welcome back in. This is the Mercy Cardinals post-game show as the Cardinals fall in Anaheim to the Angels. Let's take a look at our saves leaderboard. It is brought to you by Missouri Farm Bureau Insurance. Cleveland's Kate Smith continues to lead the way with 29. And then there are three closers who are currently tied for second in Major League Baseball with 25 saves each. And that group does include the Cardinals' Riley O'Brien. It's brought to you by Missouri Farm Bureau Insurance. We are Missouri Farm Bureau Insurance, and we've got Missouri covered. Cardinals Angels will wrap up this three-game series coming up tomorrow afternoon. It's going to be a late afternoon game tomorrow as the Cardinals will be sending Hunter Dobbins to the mound. Dobbins will come into the game with a 1-1 record, a 4.03 ERA. This is going to be his sixth game and his fourth start that he has appeared in this year. And for the Angels, it's going to be left-hand pitcher Reed Detmers, 3-6, 4.16 ERA, as he's going to be on the mound. The Cardinals facing off against a lefty. Cardinals have had good success against lefties this year, so we'll see if they're able to do that coming up tomorrow. We're going to be on the air tomorrow afternoon at 2:10, officially a 3:07 first pitch, but our pregame show tomorrow afternoon will begin at 2:10, and we hope you are here for that. For the voice of the Cardinals, John Rooney, who is on assignment for Ricky Horta, and Mike Claiborne, who had the game broadcast today. Our on-site producer-engineer is Ryan Schulte. Our studio producer-engineer has been Daniel Henkamp. Also, thanks going out to both Chip Carey and Danny Wexelman from Cardinals TV for helping us out with some audio from the road. Ben Boyd is the manager of the Cardinals Radio Network. For all those folks, I'm Matt Pauley, thanking you for being tuned in tonight. Cardinals end up losing. They fall to the Angels 5-1. We'll talk to you again tomorrow afternoon for more Cardinals baseball right here on the Cardinals Radio Network, powered by Graybar.
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2: Three starts had been pretty solid. And I thought it was interesting when Cardinals manager Oliver Marmol today talked about the fact that Libby came out in the first inning and just nothing was right. The velocity wasn't there. The pitch shape wasn't there. The spin wasn't there. Nothing was there. For whatever reason, nothing worked when he took the mound in the first inning, and the first six batters reached against him, and they got him. And then he doesn't give up anything afterwards. So I'll be honest with you, if Liberatore didn't have the large body of work, the narrative coming into this show would be without a doubt, well, that was just one bad inning for Libby. His body wasn't working in the first inning, and he put everything together after that. And I think that would have made sense. I think that would have been right. But because Liberatore has this history of having the one bad inning get him, that sticks in the back of your head. And I'm stuck on it. I'm stuck on it right now because I don't want to be dismissive of what we have seen from Matthew Liberatore in his last three games before tonight. I want to believe that that was real. I want to believe that there was actual progress and that what we saw from Liberatore tonight after the first inning was a continuation of that progress, and we just chalk up the first inning as one of those nights where not everything was working. But again, unfortunately, because Liberatore has this history of having the one bad inning, to a lot of people, maybe to the majority of people listening and watching on this show tonight, it's more the feeling of it's just the same old Liberatore. It's what you were seeing from him before the last three starts. So I don't know. That's where I'm at. When I have strong opinions about things, I certainly share them with you. When I'm struggling with something and trying to figure out where they're at, I tell you that as well. I want to stop this one right here. I got a message from Joseph. Are they sure he's not tipping pitches? No, he's not tipping pitches. He's not. His pitches aren't good enough. That's it. When he's getting rocked, the pitches are not good enough. It is a really simple thing. I think when we start talking about whether or not he's tipping pitches or not, it's creating a bit of an excuse, and this is not about an excuse. I'm bringing up his Savant page right now just to kind of give you an idea on what's going on with some of his pitches specifically. And so his four-seam fastball this year, is just not good enough. It's just not good enough. The slug against his four-seamer is .451. The expected slug is .549 with an expected batting average of .311. And I could go through I'm not going to bore you with all the numbers. The pitches just aren't good enough when he's struggling. And again, going back to what Ali said about him, about that first inning, the velocity wasn't there, the pitch shape wasn't there. If pitch shape isn't there, if spin isn't there, if velocity isn't there, you're not tipping pitches, you're throwing bad pitches. That's what you're doing. And those were bad pitches by Matthew Liberatore in the first inning. Now, going back to what David said, it's time to cut ties with Liberatore. No, it's not. It's not. First off, especially in the competitive cycle that the Cardinals are in right now, moving on from guys that you have control over is not a smart decision. It seems like Kyle Leahy is somebody who people were saying kind of the same version of those things before, and the Cardinals love to remind people that patience is a good thing. And we always know that if you want to call it an experiment, whatever you want to call it, if starting doesn't work for Liberatore, you still

0: always have the option to put him back in the bullpen. And you also always have the option to send him to AAA because he still has an option available where he can go to AAA and continue to start there. And I think they continue to be committed to him as a starter. So, no, it's not time to cut ties with him. That would be a terrible decision. That would be something, unless another team wants him and you're trading him and you're getting something of value back, but just to walk away from him for nothing, no, that's not what the Cardinals should do. There's a bunch of other things. And I would suspect we're going to see him make his next start. This is not something that is going to cost him his next start, because for all the reasons I just mentioned. He was coming into tonight's start on three pretty solid starts beforehand. Two of the three were really good. The other one was all right. And then again tonight, I think he leaves you with hope because you can look at what was going on in the first inning and clearly see a change in the second inning on. So it's we're not going to see anything change with Liberatore. He's going to make his next start. Let's grab Mikey, who has given us a call. Hey, Mikey, you are on the Circus Sports Extra Inning Show.
1: Yeah, I was wondering, what is the deal with Zimmerman? Why did he have to go through waivers? And did he refuse the contract for the Cardinals because it was a minor league contract? And I also want to know.
0: Oh. Go ahead.
1: Is sports media in trouble with ESPN laying off people?
0: No. All right, appreciate the phone call. The second part, no. I mean, ESPN's a billion-dollar company that makes their financial decisions, and there are some really talented people who have lost their jobs over the last couple of days, and that's a major bummer. But the media landscape is changing for sure. But no, media is not in trouble per se. It is always going to exist. It's just changing. So back to the first part. Zimmerman, he could not be removed off the major league roster without coming off the 40-man, and they needed his 40-man spot anyways. If you remember, he played in the first game of that doubleheader, and then they needed the 40-man spot to put Schuster on for the second one, and they each got DFA'd. Schuster accepted the outright assignment. He went to Memphis. Zimmerman, he signed internationally. I don't know if it's Japan or Korea. I don't have it in front of me. It skipped my mind, but he signed a deal to go play overseas. He's going to make a lot more money. He's going to make a lot. That's a great deal for him. A lot of those kind of 4A type guys like him have some big league time, having a hard time finding a consistent major league job. If there's a Japanese or a Korean team that's interested in you, that's a great opportunity. You go make a bunch of money. You basically pocket all the money because they handle all your living expenses while you're over there. So that's where he went. If that opportunity wouldn't have been available for him, he would have had a decision to make. He could have either accepted the assignment and stayed with the Cardinals, or if he and his agency felt like there was an opportunity with another major league organization that got him a better chance to gain some traction at the major league level, that they could have gone there. But that's the story on him. He got a really good opportunity to go play overseas. Let's grab a message from David. Said, yes, Libby had the bad inning, but settled down nicely. But the offense only put up one run, and there's no excuse for Libby. But the offense has got to get better. Yeah, you know, look, I've been doing this for a while, and one thing I know about fans and people who watch these kind of shows and listen to these kind of shows, the focus tends to go in on the pitching almost no matter what's happening with offense. So coming out of this game, the knee-jerk reaction from a large portion of the fan base is going to be, look at Matthew Liberatore, look at the five-run inning, look at all that. Where in reality, yes, that contributed to the Cardinals losing. They gave up five runs in a single inning, and they're going to lose a lot of games that they give up five runs no matter what, no matter when they get scored. But the Cardinals scored one run. The Cardinals scored one run tonight. One run on seven hits, and they have been very much a struggling unit offensively for a while now. And it's frustrating. It's a frustrating thing, and there is as much culpability with the hitters as there is for anybody else, any pitcher, anything else that's going on. Yesterday's game, if if the Cardinals would have scored more than two runs, they scored two runs, they both scored in one inning, one of them came on an RBI ground out. If they scored three, four runs yesterday and they had the opportunity to do so, we're not – Riley O'Brien gives up a run or two, he probably still gets the save, or it's not even a save situation and somebody else is in there. It's not a thing. So, yeah, they've got to score more runs for sure. Let's get to our cut of the game. It's sponsored by the Diamond Shop, thediamondshop.net. As you might expect, we are searching a little bit for what the cut of the game is going to be, but it was good to see Jordan Walker extend some streaks. It would probably help if I turned things up. Let's try that again. Here's Jordan Walker.
2: Next pitch is grounded, and it hits the third base bag and pops up in the air, and Jordan Walker's going to have an infield single.
0: Yeah, it's going to be our cut of the game, specifically because of what that hit means for Jordan Walker. We are happy for him as Walker is able to extend his on-base streak to 23 games. That is a career best and now has a 12-game hit streak. By the we could do who's on a roll or by the numbers on this one. We'll go who's on a roll. Who's on a roll? Sponsored by Circa Sports. Sports betting the way it should be. Let's look at what he has done during this on base streak. So it's a streak that began on June 23rd, and he continues to come up with hits. Continues to find a way to get on base. So the numbers for Jordan Walker specifically since this on base streak began on June 23rd. That's now 23 games. He's a 309 hitter during that time. His OPS is sitting at 919 and on-base percentage at 400. So he is on a roll. It's sponsored by Circa Sports. Sports betting the way it should be. 314-436-7900. 314-436-7900. That's how you call. That's how you text. You can tweet at me at Matt Pauly on air. You can leave a comment as well in the chat on the video stream. Got a message here from Michael. Says Blaze Jordan looks much better at third. Yeah, I think he does. And he looked pretty darn good right at the beginning of his big league tenure. And then he went through a period where it did not look quite as good. And he wasn't playing quite as much. And now he's kind of come back around. You still want to see him driving the ball and driving the ball in the air more often. That's a thing for him. He's a 250 hitter right now. He goes 1-for-4 tonight, 2 strikeouts. He scores the only run. And that's the next step, though, for Jordan at the big league level is for him to start driving the ball in the air more, and then he becomes a real dangerous hitter. And then at that point, it doesn't matter what his defense looks like at third because he's a much more dangerous hitter driving in runs, doing things like that. Message comes in from Jeremy. Says, Jordan Walker has not hit a home run since July 9th against the Brewers. Are you concerned? I'm not. Because he's hit the ball hard. He's hit the ball deep a few times. They just haven't gone out. I think he's fine. There's nothing that's overly worrying me. Now, going into the All-Star break, maybe a week or so before it, I was a little bit concerned about him being tired. And then he found another gear, and I stopped talking about that. I didn't really think that was a thing anymore. And going through All-Star Weekend and everything that he did, that's physically, emotionally, mentally tiring. So he's probably dragging a little bit right now, but I think he's going to be fine. Everybody's going to be dragging here for a while as they go through this 20 straight games. I love this message from George. He hit a bunch of home runs on July 13th. Yes, he did. Well played, George. Well played. Speaking of George, he also adds, they definitely have to score more runs, but when your closer hits two batters, it doesn't matter if you're up by one, two, or three. That's beating yourself rather than getting beat. It's both things. It's both things, George. They beat themselves. Yes, Riley O'Brien had a bad day yesterday, but it would not have impacted the team as in the same way if they would have had a larger lead. Nobody's saying that Riley O'Brien pitched well yesterday, but it was a case of a guy who's been pretty good converting saves for the last 2 months. It was his first blown save in better than 2 months. And again, we're talking about today's show, today's game, not yesterday's game, but just to throw that in there, the offense is certainly an issue. And I think if you put two, you want to be able to survive bad days by relief pitchers, right? You want to have enough run score that if that's, if I always say, anytime that bullpen door swings open, man, that guy might not have it that day. And it's another reason why getting length out of your starters is something that's important. You just never know. And yesterday was a day that O'Brien did not have it and was unable to convert a save. And again, that was the first time he had blown a save in better than 2 months. We've got a few messages here about being worried about Ivan Herrera. So David says, Herrera and Wynn have me worried. Baby Bird Nation says, are we concerned about Herrera? He's still getting walks, getting hit by pitches, but his power and average are slumping badly. You know, Cardinals manager Oliver Marmol was on Gashouse Gang earlier today. He also was asked about that. Let's see if I can grab this real quick. So this is, we played a lot of these during Redbird Rush Hour and Sports Open Line today, but there's been a lot of people worried about Herrera. So you can ask me if I'm worried about Herrera. How about the manager? Is Cardinals manager Oliver Marmol worried about Ivan Herrera?
3: Well, this guy knows how to hit. He's in a little bit of a funk right now, and he'll come out of it and carry the team moving forward. Like, that's just what he does. So he's feeling good. He's feeling like he's in a good spot. There's things mechanically that he's working through, but overall, he's not worried about it. He's not worried about it. I'm not worried about it.
0: And also, they do say that it's during the second half, they will try to find some more off time for him.
3: So in the second half, we'll work in some off days. Coming off the All-Star break, he'll catch tonight. There's a lefty tomorrow, so it won't be the next 2 days, but we'll find him some time, whether we're at home or our next road trip. We sat down and kind of mapped that out, but it wasn't going to be during this stretch immediately after the All-Star break. It'll be most likely when we get home.
0: So that was him talking earlier today. He was obviously in the lineup today. He's expected to DH coming up tomorrow. So at some point, they'll get Herrera some time off, but that's where they're at right now. And they'll tell you that he feels good, that catching twice a week and being the DH the rest of the time, that his body is not wearing down. He's in a very good spot. Let's get to our insurance run of the game. It's sponsored by Ramsey Insurance in Bowen, Illinois, proudly representing Auto Owners Insurance. Unfortunately, on games like these are the ones where we have to go look to the other team and them being able to add on, and we will specifically look to the Angels and what they were able to do in the first inning. They score the first three runs of the game, and then Joe Adell comes up to the plate in the first inning and turns it into a really big inning.
2: Again, Libby looking to retire his first batter. The curveball is hit hard to deep left field, and that is gone. A curveball in the middle of the plate, and Joe Adell has homered in back-to-back games, and already it's 5-0 Angels.
0: That is the insurance run of the game. Spot really runs of the game. 2 runs scored on that. Insurance runs of the game, sponsored by Ramsey Insurance in Bowen, Illinois, proudly representing Auto Owners Insurance. Frank sends in a message, says, it's a rebuild period. I'm impressed. They're even in a wild card spot. Yeah, I mean, there can be two things here. I think two things can be true in this situation. You can be content. You can be happy with the fact that in a season where there were very, very, very low outside expectations, that the team has exceeded those expectations. But you can also be disappointed that the team is struggling right now. That's the bottom line. It is a team that is struggling to win games right now. In fact, we'll do By the Numbers, sponsored by Bank of Springfield. Bank boldly, bank with BOS, member FDIC. For the Cardinals, with this loss tonight, they have now lost 10 of their last 14. They have lost 5 of their last 6. And while tonight's game was not a one-run game, of the 4 losses, of 3 of the last 4 losses coming into today were in one-run games where they were tending to win those games. So I think it's fair to be disappointed about that, to see. And what's really frustrating is, man, oh man, oh man, could have they won yesterday? And they absolutely should have won on Sunday. and you win those games, and you're in a pretty solid playoff spot. You've got a two-game or so lead for that, and that's a bummer because they're having a hard time winning games right now, and it feels like you could have those wins would have really helped. Yeah. So, Baby Bird Nation getting back in here saying since May 17th, the Cardinals are 24-31. Yeah. There's a lot of different numbers you can look at in terms of their record recently, and it's not especially good. And if this team is going to remain in contention for a playoff spot, which I do think remains a very legitimate possibility, they got to find a way to start winning more games. They got to look more like the way they did earlier this year. It will be fun to see Hunter Dobbins tomorrow. If you did not hear that, if you were not with us during the network postgame show, and you just joined us here maybe on the video stream for this postgame show, Oliver Marmol did announce that Hunter Dobbins is going to start the game coming up tomorrow. The idea behind it is to be able to give everybody else a day, so they'll push everybody back as they're in this period of 20 straight games. We'll see what the roster move is. Feel like there's a pretty good chance that Blewett, who pitched two scoreless innings today, could end up on the being DFA'd after this one today. Or I don't know if I don't have it in front of me. I assume he has to be DFA'd to be removed off the major league roster. If he doesn't, he could be outrighted to Memphis. I think he's got. I'm not sure. So I'm not gonna. But either way, he'll be taken off the major league roster. That seems like the most logical move for the Cardinals at this point. He had an opt out from his minor league deal, which he was going to exercise. So even if the Cardinals were to send him back to Memphis, I don't know if he would even accept that assignment at this point. So we would have to wait and see. But it does seem likely that he's going to be the guy that probably is not going to be on the roster here moving forward. And he did his job tonight. He did his job tonight for sure. Gave up the two walks in the one inning, but he also had the couple strikeouts. So he did his job, get some big league time this year. And you would think, I guess they could always do something different tomorrow, but that does seem like the move that's likely. So Hunter Dobbins is going to make the start coming up tomorrow, and we'll see what that ends up looking like. Appreciate you staying up late with us. It is 12:23 in the morning. That's a little bit earlier than we got done with this last night, but still late. Whether we agree or disagree or anything like that, because you're staying up to listen, you're staying up to watch, means a lot to me. So thanks so much for being part of our Cardinals coverage here on at KMOX. Hopefully tomorrow is a better day. I'll be with you for the pregame show. Pregame show's at 2:10 tomorrow afternoon. So I look forward to talking to you then. Cardinals lose tonight. This has been the Circus Sports Extra Inning Show right here on KMOX.
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6: 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Dick L., Dick Laventhal, Father Jim Drucker, Mark Adams, Carolina Covertech, Catherine Collins, welcome. Barry G., Barry Glick. Bill Buchanan. No, that's wrong. What's wrong with you, Walter? Bill Buchanan. Charlie D., Wyatt Sharp, Sophia A., Drew S., Robert Young. This is just a few of our Midnight Misfits. Welcome. We don't belong. We don't get along.
7: In case you haven't noticed, I'm weird. I'm a weirdo. I don't fit in, and I don't want to fit in. Have you ever seen me without this stupid hat on? That's weird. In case you haven't noticed, I'm weird. I'm a weirdo. I don't fit in, and I don't want to fit in. Have you ever seen me without this stupid hat on? That's weird.
6: So what has rattled you today? What has rattled you today? What rattled me, because that is the day, isn't it? It isn't that I had a bad day. It's one thing. It's always one thing. Manager goes by. Hey, I want to talk to you later. You go look for the manager after you go to the bathroom. You can't find the manager. Where'd the manager go?
8: Oh, he left.
6: What do you mean he left? He wanted to talk to me. He wanted to talk to me.
8: He left.
6: What do you mean Chad left? Chad Lopez left?
8: Yeah, he left.
6: But he said he wanted to talk to me.
8: He says he wants to talk to everyone. It's an open door policy.
6: What rattled you today? When your manager leaves after threatening to want to talk to you and you can't find them till the next day, that rattles us all night. That'll rattle us all night. I was walking through the halls here at the Red Apple Audio Network, easily the happiest I've ever been in my career. And let me tell you, that's something. And some guy, Matt, some guy I don't know, I pass. And I'd never seen him before. And he looked mean. And I went past him. I was looking in the studio. I wanted to talk to Greg Kelly. And he goes, I wanted to talk to Greg. I'm here to talk. I'm waiting to talk to Greg, too. The world doesn't revolve around you, Walter. Now, I'd never met this guy before. People don't talk to each other like that here. They talk to each other like that at all other American radio stations. I have no idea who that was. I have no idea what I did to him in a previous life. But that was a while ago. I'm still thinking about that because that's what rattled me that day. And it's still unresolved in my brain. It's unresolved in the real world weeks ago. But in my brain, it still rattles. It rattles me. SFX, ASMR. It's a big radio show. We handle all eventualities with a soundboard. No problem. Whatever you want, whatever problems you got, we have a sound for it. I got a new printer. And, of course, this is a very exciting thing because, as you know, everybody loves their computer and hates their printer. Why that can't get synced up, I don't know. But I'm not Dell, Apple, IBM, Microsoft. I'm not any of them. Therefore, I don't know how to solve the problem. But I do know the smartest company that could exist is one that puts out a printer that you and I open up the box, take it out of the box, push aside all of the styrofoam bumpers, push aside the instruction manual and the AC cord, finally get the AC cord out of the bag. Why are they always put in bags that are impenetrable? Why? We get out the printer, heavier than we thought, and there's the cartridge. It came with a cartridge. Oh, that's a good thing. It's like a razor blade. We set it up, and we're looking at it, and the little lights go on, and it's making sounds, and it's going like it's ready. It's ready to print. And then we turn on our computer, and we need to click print. And it says the printer that's available is the one we just trashed in the backyard. One of the great ceremonies about getting a new printer is that we take the old printer into the backyard and smash it to smithereens. We make sure that there are no children around because it's a violent act. It might be considered a very violent act, like in Scarsdale or Greenwich, or Gross Point, or Main Line. It's a violent act, but it's very therapeutic. It is a cathartic experience, an SAT word. It's a cathartic experience. Now, we have the new printer, and it doesn't show on our computer. It doesn't say I can print on the new printer, even though the new printer is sitting there. The company that will make a fortune and will have a unique selling proposition in its advertising will be the one that shows us a printer, and the headline is, plug it in, it works. Plug it in, it prints. But that never happens. Because from the moment that I plug it in till I went on the air, it was 6 hours of me continuously trying to get the printer to be recognized by the computer on the Wi-Fi network. Are they on the same network? Yes. Is the printer on? Yes. Have you pushed the internet Wi-Fi button on the printer for 2 seconds? 2 seconds. Yes. Now, mind you, my printer is far away from my computer, adding to my pain and suffering. You and I are listening to this great radio show in Chicago. Very proud to be on the air in Chicago. Home of the Bear. God, that's a good show. You watch the Bear? And we're on WGN Radio.
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6: I have a new printer. I realized that I could plug it in and nothing would happen. And nothing happened for 6 hours. I had to get the Wi-Fi and the printer to speak. What does that mean? I had to download drivers, get drivers, look at support, register it, know the serial number, know the model number. I had to virtually rebuild the computer. I had to rebuild the software. Nothing fancy, just following the directions, and Walter Sterling does not follow directions. That is my act of rebellion. I'm a quick start guy. I am a quick start guy. If there's a half a page that says quick start, yes, that's what I will do. But putting this together today, this rattled me. Having to get the 5 minutes before air, it worked. And for the first time in a month, I actually have a copy of the rundown. It must have always irritated my friends in the control room that I didn't have the rundown that I wrote. The reason I didn't have it is I couldn't print it. I could email it. My friends had it. Pete and Matt had it. The people with skills had it. But I didn't have it. Nothing. No, that's not true. Very few things are as frustrating as setting up the Wi-Fi on a printer. And at some point, I said, no, I'm not going to deal with it. That's it. I'm not going to deal with it now. I have a show to prepare. It's a network show. The Katsimatidis are listening at all times. If Margo goes to sleep, John listens. John goes to sleep, Margo listens. They report to each other on how the new guy is doing. After 4 months, they're reporting to each other. And that couldn't be a better experience. You might imagine that having your boss listen at random times, and your boss is smarter than you at random times, and you might think that's a terrible experience. And I thought it was going to be too, and it's not. It's a very unusual experience in that our leader, John Katsimatidis, and Margo Katsimatidis, they give me notes that are constructive. They give me information, facts that amplify whatever I'm talking about. It's like online show prep. Thank you. Thank you. Thank you. Having spent a lifetime in radio, I keep waiting for the bad stories to come. I'm sure that somebody has bad stories, but I don't. I'm happy as could be. Let's see. What have I got? Oh, yeah. There's Kathleen Riley. Welcome. She has opinions about the fire. Kathleen, call in. 800-848-9222. 800-848-9222. Call in like Kai. Welcome to the other side of midnight.
10: Hello.
6: Hi.
10: Hello. Yes. The other night, you had a caller mention the fires.
6: Were they drunk? Were they on marijuana?
10: No, he sounded pretty coherent. He mentioned the data centers.
6: Oh, yes, yes, yes.
10: And, you know, your show dropped. As soon as he mentioned that, the show dropped. And the 20th, the day that he made that phone call, was the day that Alaska was taking the call, people's comments on data centers that they want to build in Prudhoe Bay. I thought that was pretty interesting.
6: Let's backtrack that, or as annoying reporters say, let's unpack that. Where are you listening to the show? Where are you fortunate enough to hear this show?
10: I am in Sterling. It's on the Kenai Peninsula.
6: Right, so you're our friend in Alaska. And where's the show coming from?
10: God, what is the radio station? I think it's 700. I don't know what the call letters are.
6: It's an Alaska radio station.
10: I wake up 3 o'clock in the morning.
6: It's all right. No, thank you for listening. It's an Alaska radio station, right?
10: Mm-hmm.
6: And all of a sudden the signal dropped when they mentioned data centers?
10: As soon as that guy said he believed that the fires were being set because he thought that they were going to put data centers in those areas, it dropped.
6: I remember that call. I thought what he was saying was fascinating. And now it's far more fascinating that you're telling us that the minute data centers were discussed on that radio station in Alaska, that those forest fires were set to clear the land to allow for
8: data centers. You're telling me that signal dropped, that feed dropped? Is that what you just said?
10: It dropped. He said data centers, and it was, you know, it was static after that.
6: I'm going to say, hold on, go listen to your radio and see if it has dropped. Let's see if they did it again.
10: Not on yet. You come on like 3 o'clock in the morning.
6: Well, that's
10: only
6: a really
10: 9
6: good,
10: o'clock.
6: Yeah, that's a really good time for us. 3 o'clock in the morning, that's a really good time for this show. Let me tell you, that's drive time for us. This is the best story I've heard in an hour and a half. This is fantastic.
10: I think it is. I agree with that, man. We had a fire here in 2019. It was 160,000 acres. Canada's hot shots came down to work with our hot shots on that fire. I don't know why Trump is doing what he's doing concerning Canada. They have no control. But I question the area that was burned. They allowed it to get out of control. And it's right on the side of the Sterling Highway. I just question, will they put a data center there?
6: Yes, I'll bet. What do you want to take a bet? What's the bet that the data center is going to go right there?
10: I can't even.
6: This
10: I
6: is
10: have
6: great.
10: A feeling.
6: Kai, you're a spectacular caller. You must call in every hour. I'll get a 10 share. Thank you. Thank you very much for the call. Find conspiracies. Call them in. That's your job. Now you have a career. Isn't that great? That's the best thing I've heard. On our show, a caller says, the fires are where they're going to put data centers, and it drops out of the Alaska radio station. The Alaska radio affiliate drops it. It is now possible, with advanced voice technology, voice sensory technology, that anything I could say, any phrase that I say, any phrase you say, could be programmed into a computer at any radio station or any app, and suddenly we wouldn't be on the air because they didn't like that. If that happened to that radio station in Alaska, if that happened because we said the data centers are going to go there, that's where the fire is, there's a fire there, it's going to clear the land and make it possible for data centers to go there. What could be better? And then it drops? What could be better? That is the best news I've had in a very long time. Oh, my gosh. It's 38 minutes past the hour with Walter Sterling, and you have a phone number. It's 800-848-9222, 800-848-9222. I'd like a report on what rattled you today. What rattled me today was, well, it's a couple things. One is having to deal with the printer. Printer, nice idea. It's setting up the Wi-Fi. Dell, Apple, Microsoft, IBM could quadruple their earnings if they were able to sell a printer, you and I plugged it in, and it connected itself to the Wi-Fi and instantly appeared on our computers. Printed 60 seconds after we plugged in into AC with no involvement from us. That doesn't happen. I wasted 6 hours today. Not that I had big plans, mind you. It wasn't like a prom day. I didn't have to shave my legs. I didn't have a date. But the fact is that we shouldn't have to do what we have to do to make a printer work. Why, we can go to the moon, maybe. We could go to the moon with computing less than an iPhone, but we can't just plug in the printer and see it work. There's nothing more annoying than setting up a new printer. The end of the story, boys and girls, is this. I have a new printer, and it works. And I went crazy and got a laser printer rather than an inkjet printer. It's funny, for years I had laser printers, and then one day I got an inkjet printer, and I kept that for a couple of years. I don't know what that's about. But this one is in color. There are laser printers that are color, obviously. I didn't go crazy. I'm learning to manage my money. There's nothing more miserable than learning to manage your money. Nothing more horrible than making a personal budget. I realize there are people like Harry Valentine who are thrilled to make a budget. They like to live on a budget. I do not. I like to, here's my idea of a good budget. I'm out of money, I go to the ATM. That's my idea of budgeting. Oh, I'm out of money, I will go to the ATM. I lived a lot of my life like that. That wasn't ideal. But that's really the best way to do it. I'm out of money, I will go to the ATM. 800-848-9222. Walter Sterling, exciting to be with you. Exciting. What's this? I'm looking at something. What is this? What? Play that. Oh, yeah. So what has rattled you today? That's what's rattled me, having to deal with the printer. The other thing that rattled me today is I have no interest in sports, and I don't watch ESPN. But what's interesting is that any time an article appears in the general consumer, in the mass market press, about ESPN, it's because they have fired somebody. Whoever they fire always makes a lot of money. Here's this Ryan Clark guy. This Ryan Clark was running a show on ESPN, and you know what? He was paid to give his opinion. Ryan Clark, some sports guy, I know nothing about him, but he was paid to give his opinion, and he got fired. And the reason he got fired is the reason everybody else on ESPN that I can see gets fired. They all get fired for the same reason. They gave their opinion. I thought the reason that they got hired was to give their opinion. But they upset people. When you give your opinion, you're going to upset people. That's the nature of giving your opinion. These guys get fired, and because they gave their opinion. The other reason ESPN guys get fired, they make these promos for SportsCenter. You've seen the promos? Maybe you've seen the promos in other games, in other channels, if you don't watch ESPN, which I do not watch. And they're very clever promos. Cutting edge, funny. They make fun of each other. They joke with each other. It's very impressive. The reason most of the people on SportsCenter get fired is because they made jokes with each other. They insulted them. They crossed the line. They crossed the line. Now, here are people who usually played sports. They are all muscle. They could kill you with their thumb. But they crossed the line and insulted each other, and therefore they got fired. But this Ryan Clark gets fired because he gave his opinion. It was controversial. People were offended. This firing because you have offended, I'll never understand that. This is radio. This is radio. These are radio facts. This is radio drama. Nothing here is true. This is all a show. It's all a show. It'd be like firing members of the cast from Glengarry Glen Ross because they couldn't sell cars. It'd be like firing those people. Oh, they couldn't sell cars. We have to fire them. No, it's just a play. Glengarry Glen Ross, it's just a play about guys who can't sell cars. David Mamet play. Yeah, but they couldn't sell cars, really, so, yeah, we had to fire them. But they're actors. Well, yeah. On the radio, you're listening? They're actors. Kevin, North Carolina, welcome to the other side of midnight. 800-848-9222. Hi.
11: Walter, good morning. Pleasure to speak with you again.
6: Sir.
11: I am absolutely amazed by the fact that you can use words like computer and link and print and set up, because I'm computer stupid. I have no knowledge whatsoever of a computer. In my career, 45 years, bus driving, I never really had to use them. Okay? They weren't there. The little bit of systems we had were I put in my employee number and I put in a run number and the computer, the screen did the rest of the thing. And if it went down, so be it. We still drove the bus. So I applaud your effort, sir.
6: Do you have a computer at home? Do you have a printer at home?
11: No. I swore when I retired that I was going to take some small computer courses just to learn how to use the thing. And
6: sure.
11: Unfortunately, I lost my vision to glaucoma.
6: I am sorry to hear that. Now, did you get any surgeries on your retinas? Did you get any really good doctors to try to save that vision?
11: I've had 7 surgeries.
6: Aye.
11: And the one retina surgeon, 6 of the surgeries were from the glaucoma surgeon just to try to get the pressure's alleviated. The seventh surgery was a to remove a vitreal hemorrhage in the eye, which was starting to clear the vision, but unfortunately it hemorrhaged again and it failed. And so I've been told there's no hope for recovering my vision. I see through what's almost like looking through a mist. So that's all I have left.
6: It's like looking at a penthouse pet.
11: Well, I don't even remember that now, Walter, but anyway.
6: It was through a mist. Yes, remember, they always shot them through gauze and mists so that really average women would look incredibly beautiful. Remember that?
11: Yes, I kind of do.
6: Of course you do. Of course you did. You're a man. You're a man.
11: I also remember when you had to go in the back room to look at them at the racks.
6: Well, you didn't have to. You sure as hell didn't let your mother know what was under the bed. I promise you that.
11: Absolutely. Last time you and I spoke, we spoke about Buc-ee's, and you were headed for the Outer Banks to stay with family in a big house.
6: Nightmare.
11: I remember you told me.
6: Yeah, so Kevin, have you been to Buc-ee's, Kevin?
11: Several times now.
6: Isn't that a spiritual experience?
11: It's like a world in itself, isn't it?
6: Yes.
11: It's an amusement park.
6: Yes.
11: You know, the wall of beef jerky, you know.
6: Wall of beef jerky, perhaps even human jerky based on some of our correspondence. Perhaps there's even human jerky there from Zorro Ranch.
11: I don't want to think about that.
6: No, don't think
11: you
6: about
11: it.
6: Hey, Kevin, listen, this is a great call. You're a good friend, and I'm particularly flattered by the fact that you have a vision challenge. And this is what you've chosen to listen to because you are a gourmet listener. Anybody who has a vision challenge is very fussy about what they listen to. And the fact that you listen to this show, I thank you very much for calling, Kevin. Thank you. 800-848-9222. A prayer for his eyes, huh? Father Drucker, hey, a prayer for his eyes. 800-848-9222. What rattled you today? What rattled me today was I had to deal with the forest fires. They quote forest fires. Those aren't forest fires. Those are chemical burn fires. 190 forest fires, chemical burn fires in Canada, blanketing the great northeast of the United States of America with what? Yellow brown smoke. That's not wood. That's not Christmas trees. That's a chemical fire. How do I know? What's my evidence? I grew up in New Jersey. I drove to Newark Airport. In New Jersey, we know what a chemical fire looks like. Every burn in the state of New Jersey is a chemical fire. All our lives are marked by the smell, the stink, the appearance of chemicals being burned off. That's what this smells like. The gift from the Canadians, or as we call them, the damn Canadians. The gift of the damn Canadians. Hours, days, months away from putting out those fires. 190 of them. I say many of them are chemical burn fires to allow for the construction of data centers. That's what I think we're looking at. That's my rattle number one. Rattle number two is I had to set up a printer. I grant you that's a luxury problem, but it's a pain in the neck to set up a new printer and get it to work on Wi-Fi. With your computer. One, it should be plug in and it works. I should be able to plug in the computer and it prints. If a computer company wants to make a lot of money, make that printer. Make that printer for me, Walter Sterling, The Other Side of Midnight, from the Red Apple Audio Networks.
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12: So we all know we have a housing shortage. 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With less homes coming online, demand is outpacing the supply, and now the price goes up. We're estimating that we need about 1.5 million new homes on the market. 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And never bet against the United States. 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
4: 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The Other Side of Midnight with Walter Sterling.
17: Detective Ferrari on the other side of midnight.
18: Hey, Walter. On tonight's episode of Confessions of a Retired Detective, New York City Mayor Zohan Mamdani has quietly made a permanent controversial pilot program that pays junkies cash for turning in used needles, a move critics contend will only encourage illegal drug use. The announcement was made with little fanfare in budget documents the agency provided to the New York City Council on June 30th, shortly before members approved Zohan Mamdani's first spending plan as mayor. Now, Addiction Response Resources, a nonprofit that launched a similar program in Boston in 2020, will continue to operate the Big Apple's program through an $11 million budget that runs to the end of next year. Participants can return up to 50 used syringes per day, collecting $10 by dropping them at 8 designated sites, 5 in the Bronx, and 1 each in Brooklyn, Manhattan, and Queens. There are no current plans to expand the program, which attempts to get hazardous syringes off the streets, parks, and other property. It was initially approved as a pilot legislation program backed by far-left city council members in 2022. Now, more than 2.3 million needles have been collected through the program since it began as a pilot nearly 16 months ago, according to the health department. During its first year, $292,000 in cash was handed out to more than 1,700 participants. The program's popularity was meant for fewer needles for the Department of Sanitation to pick up, but the agency insists it's devoting the same resources to the needle removal program in parks and other places it did before the program started. This is absolute insanity. First of all, you never know what's in these needles. You could have HIV. You could have hepatitis. I get they want to get them off the streets, but you're encouraging people to play with these things and put them in a coffee can or whatever and then bring them to a place. Whatever happened to the old days when people used to collect bottles and cans? I kind of miss that. People pick up syringes. You're going to encourage children to do this. Now, they probably won't accept the needles from children, but what happens if some kid comes up with the bright idea to start collecting needles and get stuck with one of these things and their life is changed forever. This program is just another far-left, pie-in-the-sky initiative that's not going to end well when people get sick or injured. During my time in the 80s as a street cop in the South Bronx, there was needles, crack vials, old heroin glass scenes laying all over the place, and no one really seemed to do anything then. I just can't imagine why they would want civilians to pick this stuff up and just leave it for the Department of Sanitation. For more behind-the-scenes NYPD stories, be sure to check out my new NYPD Through the Looking Glass podcast, available on YouTube. I'm retired detective turned author Vic Ferrari with Walter Sterling on the other side of midnight.
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8: Things that have rattled me today. 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Walter Sterling, good evening. 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Oh, my gosh, it's Paul. Welcome to the other side of midnight.
22: Oh, hello, Mr. Sterling. Good morning.
8: Yes,
22: what,
8: sir.
22: What I'm trying to think about today is Hostess Cupcakes and the chocolate cupcakes, and you say the orange, but I'm wondering what your beverage of choice is. 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
8: 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And I thought it would be chemically and tasted crappy. That's what I thought it would be. They're really good. They're filled with a peanut butter filling. They're colored the right colors. It's really good. But when it comes to cupcakes, Paul, an important question, I only drink milk. When I go to the gas station to get the orange Hostess cupcake, I buy a little pint of milk, and I sit in the car alone. You can only eat them alone, Paul. If you eat them with others, you invite derision. You invite derisiveness. People will mock you. What are you eating that junk for? And you and I know it's God's food.
22: It's helped me out a few times.
8: Hasn't it? Okay. It's much better than, it's much better than so much of the other junk you could eat. It's much better than a cigarette, a Hostess orange cupcake. The unheralded, the never discussed Hostess products. People talk about their Twinkies and the chocolate cupcakes. They talk about all that. Never do they mention the orange cupcake, Paul.
22: No. I had to look it up.
8: You had to look it up, and now you've had them, right?
22: Not yet.
8: All right, this is what you're going to do tomorrow. You're going to get an orange Hostess cupcake, and then tomorrow night you're going to call this show. And thank you very much for the call. 800-848-9222, Walter Sterling. Hostess orange cupcakes. There are two foods that I eat in secret. I would not dare eat in front of my children or my current wife. I eat Hostess orange cupcakes. And they've been around as long as the chocolate ones. They're never discussed. They don't have their own fan page. I'll never understand this. And gas station chicken. Can't explain it, but gas station chicken is amazing. Is there a secret food you eat? Gas station chicken. I sit in the car with the gas station chicken. I eat that. I only get two or three strips. I'm not a pig. I don't get 10 legs. I just get two or three strips. And then for dessert, I'll eat the Hostess orange cupcakes. And then I'll test my blood sugar. Everything's fine. Nothing to worry about. Secret foods. Foods I don't want anyone else to know that I eat. What else do I eat like that? No, that's it. Oh, the other thing about gas stations. Isn't it amazing that in gas stations are all these drugs that the Cleveland Clinic doesn't know about? The other side of midnight, Red Apple Audio Networks.
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0: ABC News, I'm Chuck Sievertson. An 11th night of air attacks on Iran was carried out early Wednesday, says the U.S. military. Defense Secretary Hegseth at a Senate hearing pushing for over $80 billion more for the war. Congressman Carlos Jimenez, Florida Republican.
1: We've seen this regime operate for the last 47 years. The only thing that they actually respond to is pressure, and I believe we need to put pressure on all fronts. Economic pressure by continuing the blockade, military pressure.
0: At the Senate hearing, Washington State Democrat Patty Murray.
2: The people I represent worry Trump thinks this is all a game and has sent men and women into harm's way without any sort of plan.
0: President Trump approved an agreement with Saudi Arabia to partner on developing the kingdom's civil nuclear energy program, say two U.S. officials. Millions are prepping for Tropical Storm Bertha along the Gulf Coast. The House Tuesday night passed a bill to fund the government through December 4th. It'll need 60 votes in the Senate. This is ABC News. A former Army soldier is charged with arson and is being held without bail in New York, accused of Monday's incendiary device attack on a federal building in Manhattan. New social

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3: We believe every child deserves a chance to play, regardless of the background, and these legacy funds dedicated towards tourism are just that. They will serve as our youth sports inheritance.
2: Page says he's looking at scholarships and lower fees so that cost doesn't keep kids off the field. A problematic downtown hotel is closing its doors after the attorney general opened an investigation into the deplorable conditions. Is it still being looked into?
4: Attorney General Catherine Hanaway says it is, and she is expecting them to submit a plan to fix the building's issues in a matter of days.
5: Get rid of the bed bugs, the drug dealers, the mold, the water leakage, or a plan to relocate the people.
4: However, she says as of Monday, they have not received that plan, saying if she doesn't in time, she will file a lawsuit. Hanaway adds they could take similar action against other problem properties in the city and are working with the police department to identify them. Sean Malone, KMOX News.
2: If you're a big veggie or salad eater, you might be feeling concerned about what to trust with the cyclospora outbreak. Maria Kena talked with Andrew Welly of Tease Farm and Market in Maryland Heights.
6: The more local you can buy, the better. Where you know where your food is coming from.
7: Tease says there are a few vegetable farmers who still grow lettuce, but this is a tough time of year.
6: Lettuce is unfortunately right now when the demand is high because of the problems going around. Lettuce just doesn't grow here in the St. Louis area out in the fields because it's darn just too darn hot. Now, there may be some guys who grow locally hydroponic lettuces.
7: Hydroponic lettuce is a fast-growing, soil-free crop that yields fresh, crisp greens in just 4 to 6 weeks. It requires 10 to 14 hours of daylight and water kept around 66 degrees Fahrenheit. Maria Kina, KMOX News.
2: St. Louis University is launching a new geospatial center. Dr. Gregory Triplett, Dean of SLU's School of Science and Engineering, says the demand for geospatial applications is growing.
8: We're able to embed a university-wide approach to issues that are impacting society, like predictive flooding, improving public health, transportation, strengthening national security.
2: Dr. Triplett says the Geospatial Center will also provide valuable workforce development opportunities for students to step into St. Louis's growing geospatial economy. Forecast overnight, partly cloudy, low 68 degrees. For Wednesday, sunshine, cooler, less humid. It'll be nice with a high of 84. For Wednesday night, 64 for the low. And for Thursday, sunshine, high 82 degrees. I'm Michael Calhoun, KMOX News.
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1: Walter, Sterling, and you. These are the things that have rattled me today. I had to set up my new printer. Yes, a luxury problem. But to connect a printer to Wi-Fi, to your computer, scientists are baffled by this. And I think it's a big scam to get you to call the customer service line of most of these printer companies that charge you. No, you see, I just bought it. I don't need to be charged to find out how it works. It should just be working. These things rattle me. What rattles you? 800-848-9222. I was also very upset that once again ESPN has fired somebody for doing their job. ESPN does this every 3.5 weeks. They fired Ryan Clark because he was what? Controversial. Now, I don't care about sports. I don't know anything about sports. That's why I don't care about it. But every time I read an article about ESPN personnel issues, employee issues, it's always because somebody did their job, which is to be controversial. If you tick people off, that means you're really good at it. The best talk show hosts, the best commentators on TV are the ones who annoy the hell out of you. Congratulations, you did your job. 800-848-9222. I want to know what rattled you today. There's Anna in Manhattan. Welcome to the other side of midnight, Anna.
2: Hello, Mr. Sterling. Yes.
1: Hello.
2: I love that orange cupcake, but in Manhattan here, I can't find it. I have to go to Brooklyn and get it. And I drink it with milk, too. I love it.
1: In any D'Agostino's or Gristiti's, you will find the orange cupcake, the orange Hostess cupcakes, or Red Apple Store.
2: Oh, but I shop at Christie's sometimes.
1: Then you need to demand it. I promise you, if you ask them for the orange cupcake, they will find it for you. Thank you, Anna.
2: Okay.
1: Thank you very much for the call. I want to know what has annoyed you today. I have a sound effect for it. We have to use that. I paid the rights for that sound effect. We have to use it. The WNBA also annoyed me today. The WNBA had a great moment captured around the world. It had this Sophie Cunningham, who's hot, pointing at this boner guy. What's the guy's first name? Hold on. I don't know anything about sports. Now I have to put on my glasses to read my own writing. Isn't that tragic? Well, I'm left-handed. Who can read it? Dapana Boner. Some executive with the league. Sophie Cunningham, beautiful woman, points at him for like 2 minutes, doesn't stop pointing. It becomes an iconic photo the past 24 hours. What would the NBA have done? The NBA would have made it into a T-shirt yesterday. They would have sold a million of those T-shirts by now. What did the WNBA do? Their miserable commissioner said you cannot turn it into a T-shirt. We don't want any confrontational. No confrontational movements captured and marketed. That's a T-shirt, a sweatshirt, a basketball, posters, lots of posters. Sophie Cunningham pointing at some WNBA official. This Cunningham person who runs the WNBA, their commissioner, she has to be fired. This is the, I'm sorry. No, I'm not sorry. She's an idiot. She's a freaking idiot. She was given a gift from the universe. The WNBA, struggling for 20 years, one of their stars arrested in the Soviet Union, in Russia, for having marijuana, dragging it into the country. Good move. Put into jail, kept in jail, finally released by an action of our government. Now playing, that person's playing. Okay, fine. That did not increase their attendance. That did not increase their fondness. We do not love the WNBA more because they had a marijuana smoker, an addict in Russia get arrested and then finally released. None of that helped them. What helped them? One person, one human being. Caitlin Clark. For the first time, I knew about the WNBA. You knew about the WNBA. We watched a video of Caitlin Clark shoot three-point basketballs from insanely far distances. And we went, whoa, I want to see that again. And then we'd watch it again, and we go, whoa. I want to see that again, right? That was amazing. They put her on a team. She gets on this Indiana team. Who knows what Indiana's about? We don't know anything about that. We're in Chicago and Philadelphia and New York. Indiana, what's that? She gets on this fever thing, right? And they beat her to the ground. They elbow her, trip her, physically abuse her. They ostracize her. They do everything to make her uncomfortable. And the refs always vote against her. The refs always call it against her. Every time she wants to make a commercial deal to get her name out there, to get the WNBA name out there, they say no. The commissioner says no, no, no, no, no, no. She's filling stadiums. They have to get bigger stadiums. Now the WNBA needs bigger stadiums. The tickets that were going for $5 are going for $150, $200, $200. Where she's playing, it's $250, $300. She did that. But listen, if I was on one of those teams, there's exactly one thing that I would notice, and I'd notice it very clearly. I'm sitting in first class. I'm flying private. I'm not flying commercial coach. I'm not on a bus. Caitlin Clark got those teams off of buses and onto private jets to go city to city. Where is her thank you note? Instead, she's abused. She's not allowed to monetize it the way she should. She's not paid what she should because she could be paid a lot more. And they started to put caps on it. And they started to, you know, communize the salaries. It's horrible what happened to her. And here's another example of the stupidity of the WNBA. They have an iconic photo that happened yesterday, day before. Sophie Cunningham, beautiful woman, pointing at some league official, really pointing. For fun. Everybody picks up on it. They take a look at it and they say, well, it really should be made into a poster. Blah, blah, blah. Well, they didn't make it into, they forbid it from being monetized. How stupid.
0: Moral of the story is that I think naturally women are extremely selfish, myself included. I'm not excusing myself from this. I am never excluding myself from these things. But I think that women are inherently very selfish and jealous and competitive, but in a more malicious way, in an indirect way than men. Women, including myself, are extremely influenceable. And I understand the fragileness of the female mind enough to know I don't want to test the waters. I don't want to go out and be influenced by degenerate women just to have a friend group. So I'm not going to do that. Never. I'm never going to do that. I value the peace in my home way too much to subject myself to the worldly women out there.
3: You're driving 80 miles per hour. How long does it take you to go 80 miles?
4: 80 hours. All right, thanks. 70 hours. 80 hours?
5: If you're ever mad at a woman, just remember, she's probably retarded. It's not her fault.
6: The government building the Pentagon is what shape?
7: Like the pyramid.
6: It's like a pyramid, okay. What country is directly north of Mexico?
7: Like Spain. That's not too far from Tel Aviv.
6: How many months are in a year, Gemma?
7: 15.
8: 12, sometimes 13. It really just depends on if we have a leap year.
7: Yeah.
6: She said 15.
8: 12, sometimes 13.
6: She's on some weird, like, ancient Greek calendars. How many sides does a triangle have?
7: Oh, that's a real hard one.
9: What did you just say to me? Are you out of your mind? My oldest son, who I raised on my own sweat and tears, wants to paint pictures instead of making money. You will go to medical school or law school? And you will do your art on the weekends in the dark where the neighbors can't see you.
10: But it's what makes me most happy. 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
1: 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Not the whole day. It is almost impossible to have a bad day friend is sick, you're sick, okay, bad day. 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Walter Sterling, what has annoyed you today? 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
11: The Other Side of Midnight with Walter Sterling. This is Moving America. Here's Jake Novak.
12: You heard about the Supreme Court overturning lots of the Trump tariffs, and that means some of the big U.S. automakers are in line for some nice tariff rebates. Ford has already told its investors it expects a one-time benefit worth roughly $1.3 billion from recovering tariffs paid between March 25th and February 26th. But hey, what about Ford's customers? That's what California resident Jason Bullock was thinking when he filed a lawsuit demanding Ford refund some of the tariff-inflated price of the Mexican-made Mustang Mach-E he bought earlier this year. Ford says it's looking into the case, but this thing has class action written all over it. And it won't just be Ford in the crosshairs. GM and Chrysler Jeep parent Stellantis expect to face legal challenges too. Sounds like an excuse for some new rebates or maybe a set of free floor mats. With Moving America, I'm Jake Novak.
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11: 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KMOX, the voice of St. Louis. It's The Other Side of Midnight with Walter Sterling.

0: Nights.
1: Can you believe it? Tom has called. Tom, welcome to the other side of midnight. 800-848-9222. Look at you, Tom. You got through.
2: Yes. All right. Good morning, Walter. I have two things.
1: Only
2: first
1: two?
2: Thing is about this.
1: Only two? Tom,
2: yes.
1: It's usually a
2: yes,
1: great deal more. Two. What has rattled you today, Tom? What has rattled you?
2: Well, it's not a rattling. It's just something. One thing about the smoke and one thing about the cupcakes. What do you want first?
1: Whichever one rattled you most.
2: All right. The thing about the smoke, a lot of people are talking about it, but I haven't heard not one person take a sample and test it. Okay.
1: Why don't you do that?
2: Everybody's so concerned.
1: Will you do that? Why don't you do that?
2: I can't. I have no resources whatsoever to do that.
1: Yes, you do. I'll tell you exactly how to do it. I'll tell you how to do it. You get a wet sheet. You hang it out there.
2: Sarcasm will get you nowhere.
1: I'm telling you how to do it. You get a wet sheet. You hang it on a tree for an hour. You take it down. You take it to an independent lab.
2: Okay.
1: Next.
2: All right, the next one. The thing with the cupcakes, there's two things with that. I remember when I was younger, the orange coating used to be a lot thicker.
1: That's correct.
2: Right? It's a lot
1: That's
2: thinner.
1: Correct.
2: It's
1: and
2: a lot thinner now.
1: And the cupcake itself used to be bigger.
2: Yeah. And if you buy the box, you that they're half the size.
1: Is that right?
2: Individually
1: Is that
2: wrapped.
1: True? Is that true?
2: Oh, yeah. Yeah, you could buy them in a box, a flat box, and they're like half the size and they're smaller. Some people sell them individually. But the other thing is, even though the filling, even though the orange thing on it is thinner, that's good because it's less sugar.
1: That's correct. It's almost a healthy snack.
2: Yeah. So the other thing is, I guarantee you, these orange cupcakes are going to be just like the Twinkie. You take a package of those cupcakes and you put them in your closet for 50 years, they will be just as edible now as they will be 50 years from now.
1: That is a fact.
2: That
1: is a radio fact. And it's absolutely true, Tom. Yeah. And thank you very much for the call. 800-848-9222. It's good to dramatically sort of cut them off mid-sentence. I got it. Larry, welcome to the other side of midnight with Walter Sterling. Hi, Larry.
3: Hey, so you invited a caller to call in. It seems insignificant, but the timing was perfect for your invitation to me to call.
1: Good.
3: I had miserable day, and it was, some people would go, over what? Well, let me tell you, there's a very well-known grocery chain on Long Island. I don't know if they're in other states. I'm not going to mention any name. I was cooking tonight for friends, my girlfriend and another couple, surf and turf. I bought beautiful lobster tails the other day. I bought filet mignon. It was going to be beautiful. I thawed the lobster tails out, and so help me, I have never in probably 50 years of buying good Maine lobster tails, I've never seen anything like this. Black ink just came out of the tails as they had been thawed. Liquid. It was like black ink. And I've never seen anything like it. And they had a large bin of frozen lobster tails in this place, very large seafood department in this place. They were still open. I called them. I said, look, I want to bring them back. They said, absolutely no problem. Bring them back tomorrow. But the night was kind of ruined, and to get a product from a place with that reputation of such quality, and they told me over the phone, yes, we've had some problems with some of the larger lobster tails, but that was horrific.
1: That is horrific, especially since it must have cost a fortune.
3: It was. For four approximate 8-ounce tails, I paid about just under $70.
1: And they refunded it, right?
3: They're going to refund it tomorrow morning. I spoke to them on the phone. They said they were honest. They said, we've had a problem with some of the larger tails, but yet they've still got them out there. which is very interesting. So,
1: will you take an exchange? Will you take an exchange?
3: No, I'm going to get credit. They're going to give me credit on my credit card.
1: All right.
3: I wouldn't buy from them again. I can't trust them.
1: No, Larry, and that's the sort of thing that ruins our day. It's one thing, ruins our day. It's also going to ruin tomorrow morning.
3: You know what? If it's the worst thing that happens to me, but it was a big deal. It was embarrassing.
1: Yeah.
3: Good friends. I don't get a chance to cook very often anymore. I used to cook all the time for friends and people, and it was exciting. And we had everything else we needed, the good alcohol and just good time. But we had no meal except for some filet mignon, which was like half of what we wanted to eat. So I know it's not a big deal to most people listening right now.
1: Oh, it's a luxury problem, but it's a big deal to you, Larry. It's exactly the sort of thing that I was referring to, and I appreciate the call. Thanks very much, Larry. 800-848-9222. One thing that rattles you today and ruins your day. Guy had trouble with lobster tails. Yes, that sort of defines a luxury problem. It's like the power windows on a Porsche breaking down. It's a luxury problem. But it's our problem, and it ruins us. Ruins the day. I had trouble with a brand new printer. Thrilled to have a new printer, but it took me 6 hours to hook it up to the Wi-Fi. 6 hours. It took me from like 4 p.m. till moments before I went on this giant network radio show, which is heard on great radio stations like Chicago's WGN. 800-848-9222. 800-848-9222. No, you're kidding me. In Michigan, that's Johnny. Johnny of Michigan. Welcome to the other side of midnight. Hi.
0: Hi. How are you, sir?
1: Well, I'm here. And I'm working indoors.
0: I'm about 70 miles as the crow flies from Chicago, Illinois, a town called South Haven.
1: How does that feel? How does that feel?
0: It feels great because I live in a small town, but yet I have access to a big city within less than an hour plane ride or, you know, what have you.
1: All right, Johnny, what's going on?
0: I haven't been in Chicago in a while because of some of the problems that are going on in the city. I'm going to talk about the smoke thing in Canada.
1: Yes.
0: I was in the environmental business last century for a while, and I was in the hospital getting surgery, and that smoke was in Holland, Michigan. And I went outside, took a big spell of it, and it reminded me of some petrochemical stuff that I worked with back in last century. And there's a lot of that oil stuff going on in Canada, and in America, we got to dispose of it environmentally. I don't know what the rules are up there now in Canada, but that stuff, I think there's something about that smoke that was really unnatural. It wasn't forest, because I've experienced enough forest stuff in my lifetime to know the difference. So as far as the conspiracy, that remains to be seen. But I just wanted to throw my 2 cents in on that part.
1: With your expertise, with your experience, you're saying that that is not a wood fire, that does not smell like a forest fire. Is that right?
0: Absolutely.
1: And what type of fire do you think it might be if it's not a forest fire? Any speculation? Any guess in your opinion?
0: I think they were doing something with petrochemicals.
1: And so this is oil-based chemicals, oil-based products, plastics, vinyl, rubber, things like that, right?
0: Yes, sir. Yes, sir.
1: And there are 100. Do you realize, Johnny, there are 190 of those fires in Canada going on right now? 190 of them?
0: Right. That's too coincidental to be forest fires. I'm sorry. There's just no way.
1: I appreciate
0: that.
1: Yeah. No, listen, I'm impressed. I'm grateful that you called in and cleared it up with your expertise, and I'd love to be right. Thank you very much, Johnny. Thanks for calling. My phone number is 800-848-9222. Chris Yonkers, welcome to the other side of midnight. Hey.
4: Hey, how are you?
1: Well, I'm here and I'm indoors. I'm not loading a truck. I'm way ahead.
4: Yeah, I'm grateful too. I'm grateful for a lot of things. So back in the 90s, I was working in the A&P, and I was working in the seafood department, and I felt sorry for the lobsters. So I bought one and I freed them in the lion sound.
1: And how did you feel after that? How did you feel after that?
4: I was very happy. I felt like I was a hero. You know, if the lobsters could have a god, I would be its god because I saved it.
1: Exactly right. And I appreciate your humanity, Chris. I appreciate that you're going to be a volunteer at an animal rescue center. Thanks for calling, Chris. An animal rescue center, you saved a lobster. And, you know, very often lobsters are brought to animal rescue centers, and they are rescued. And then people come and adopt the lobsters, take them home, and eat them. Marty, welcome to the other side of midnight with Walter Sterling. Hey, Marty.
5: Good evening, Walter. I'll tell you what rattles me, buddy. I get the Chicago Tribune, and about 2 weeks ago, I live a stone's throw from Hammond, Indiana, and I live in Whiting. So I get my newspaper. It's the Hammond Times. So I call up customer service. They're supposed to deliver me a paper. Don't ever get a paper. About a week later, the same thing. I'm looking for the Chicago Tribune, another Hammond Times. Well, luckily, I just happened to catch it when the guy threw me my newspaper, and he brought me back a Tribune. But this is what really sticks in my craw, Walter. This past Sunday, go downstairs, 7 o'clock in the morning, get my Sunday newspaper. As soon as I picked it up, it was so light, it was an incomplete paper. And this is what really kills me. Their customer service is in the Philippines. So we can either credit you or we'll have you send out another paper. I said, that never does any good. I've had other problems with not getting the paper, blah, blah, blah. So I said, how about this? I'm going to call up the delivery guy again. Maybe he's still close by. Yeah, he never dropped off another paper. But it just, I was so upset. I had no problems in drinking beer Sunday, but I did Sunday afternoon watching the soccer game.
1: Yeah, and we're not soccer people. Let's face it. We can only pretend to be interested in soccer. We're not interested in soccer. We don't know anything about it. We don't know the scoring. We don't know the players. All we know is that when there is soccer, there are riots.
5: Well, there was a little scuffle after the championship match. I know you're not a sports fan like you said, but Argentina, obviously, they lost, but there's a little bit of a scuffle afterwards. And I'm a soccer fan, but every 4 years, Walter, when the World Cup comes up.
1: That's enough, Marty. You're absolutely right. Yep. And thanks for the call. 800-848-9222. 800-848-922. We are not soccer people. I can't get excited about FIFA or FIFA. I don't know how to pronounce it. Why should I know how to pronounce something I can't get excited about? They have tried every conceivable way to make soccer a United States of America sport. It never works. We have enough to do. We have baseball with more games than any other sport. We have football with more rules than any other sport. That's enough for us. Anything beyond that, total lie. We're not going to get involved. I want to know what rattled you today at 800-848-9222. There's Mark. Welcome to the other side of midnight. What rattled you?
6: My baby rattle. I'm just teasing.
1: Yes, sir.
6: Hey, I heard on the radio off KDKA, they had an expert on. Now, when you're at the wildfire itself, and you're standing, within a mile, it smells like regular, campfire. Now,
1: right.
6: As the smoke gets hit by the sun, it turns it into benzene and other compounds throughout the day, throughout like hundreds of miles of distance. It turns it into, the sunlight does that. Not so much at night, but like the smoke could travel 1,000 miles, which it does. And we had smokeouts down here in Pittsburgh, Uniontown, Caudlesville. But another thing I wanted to mention is that my favorite Hostess product is Suzy Q's. And they started making them a half a year ago. And they sell them at Dollar General. And you can get Suzy Q's for $6 a box. And they are great.
1: They're nutritious. Suzy Q's, very popular dish. I appreciate your call. Thank you very much for calling, my friend. 800-848-9222. 800-848-9222. We're sharing what rattled us today. a number of things have rattled me today, and I'm right, these are far bigger than yours. I had to set up my Wi-Fi with my computer so that I could print via Wi-Fi. This should be easy. The way you should set up a printer with a Wi-Fi to link to your computer is by plugging in the printer. All I should have to do is plug in the printer. I shouldn't have to go through this nonsense of dealing with Wi-Fi, codes, passwords. That's insane. You can invent a computer and a printer, and you can't figure out how to make it automatically connect to the Wi-Fi. Incredibly pain in the butt. Pain in the butt. 800-848-9222. And then the ESPN people. One thing I've noticed about, and think about high school. Think about jocks in high school. One thing I've noticed is that jocks have no sense of humor about being jocks. They may think that's funny, but they don't think they are funny. Ever. You can never make fun. You can never have fun with a jock. Well, not that. They throw you against the lockers. And that's what happens at ESPN. Every time at ESPN somebody says something, quote, controversial, or makes a disparaging remark about ownership or about how a team is managed, especially if they're carrying the play-by-play, that person's fired. Now, what? This is, we're talking about a ball? We're talking about really big guys who failed their SATs throwing a ball. And you're firing commentators over that? Never have I read a PR personnel article about ESPN where they said, we've just promoted six people. We're proud of our team. No, they always fired somebody. We fired, who's this guy they fired today? I'm prepared. Leave me alone. They fired Ryan Clark. Ryan Clark they fired today because he was too controversial. Chris, welcome to the other side of midnight.
7: Pleasure to talk to you.
1: Sir.
7: I'm calling against the other guy two calls ago about I'm from Chicago, and next weekend is the Whiting Pierogi Festival.
1: Now, that's pretty cool. There's nothing better than an ethnic food festival in a major city, Chicago, the Pierogi Festival. Have you been to it before?
7: Oh, yeah, many times, yeah. I'm Polish, so.
1: Well, of course, you're required to go. About, what are we talking, 50,000 people?
7: 200,000.
1: Yes, outstanding. Please tell me, besides pierogies, what is at the Pierogi Festival in Chicago?
7: A lot of beer.
1: That's all you need. To keep Chicago happy, a lot of beer and pierogies, exactly.
7: Listen, I learned to love your show, so I really appreciate you.
1: Hey, you're a good guy, Chris. It's nice of you to say that. What did you have? It sounded like you had to overcome something to like the show. What did you have to overcome?
7: Well, I had to overcome first Art Bell, he
1: knows
7: his name. You took over his show. So.
1: Oh, no, I didn't take over his show. He was a host of The Other Side of Midnight. He's still a host. He's on Saturday and Sundays. He's a good guy. He's a nice man and a great host.
7: Yeah, I know. I know. He's a lawyer, and I appreciate that. How can I help you?
1: You can help me by explaining to me what you think those fires are made of. I say those are chemical burns.
7: Well, I spent a lot of time in the Upper Peninsula of Michigan. And the other night, one guy said conifers. And I don't think you understood what he was saying.
1: I didn't.
7: Conifer is a type of tree.
1: Oh, I didn't know.
7: Yeah, that's a pine tree is a conifer.
1: Oh. Thank you for explaining that. That
7: and,
1: helps.
7: And when a conifer they have a ton of sap in the tree. So when they burn, it burns resin. And I think you're confusing about the smoke, but with the resin, you know, resin's like plastic.
1: Right, right.
7: So I think you're confusing one thing from another.
1: Hey, listen, Chris, first of all, thank you for helping me. Secondly, I'm easily confused, Chris. I think by listening a little while, you'll realize how easily confused I am just in general. And I thank you for the call, Chris. Thank you very much. Walter Sterling, The Other Side of Midnight, every damn morning from 1 a.m. to 5 a.m. at around 4:40, morning men on other radio stations and morning hosts on news stations and television stations, they listen to this show. The reason they listen to this show is it's live. The only way they're going to have a clue as to what you and I care about is to listen to this show. And thank God. Joe, welcome to The Other Side of Midnight.
8: Hello, Walter.
1: Sir.
8: The forest fires. You've heard of geoengineering and chemtrails, right?
1: I believe this has a lot to do with chemtrails, and I'll have a report on that in just seconds. But go ahead and tell us what you think this is about.
8: Well, the guru is Dane Wigginton. Have you heard the name?
1: Say it again.
8: Dane Wigginton.
1: Dane Wigginton. Are you making that up? Is that up? It's a wacky name. What kind of wacky name is that?
8: Well, he
1: Hungarian? Is it Hungarian?
8: He lives near Mount Shasta.
1: Got it.
8: And he's the expert on it. And these trees have been sprayed for up to 30 years. Barium, aluminum,
1: chemtrails.
8: Chemtrails. That's why the toxic smells. And the trees are dried out from the metal. So they're like kindling. And it's been going on for, well, I grew up overlooking the Logan Airport, so I knew when I started seeing the plumes from planes around the year 2000, something was fishy. And it was chemtrails.
1: So these are heavily chemically treated trees. So even though they may be, in fact, the source of the fire, these are not just trees. These are chemically treated trees that have been treated chemically for over 25, 30 years. Thank you for the call. Makes perfect sense.
9: So the technological singularity has to do primarily with the technology of the 5G towers, which have been upgraded to 6G terahertz, which is 1,000 times more powerful than 5G waves. We now have millimeter waves under 6G terahertz. If you don't know what I'm talking about, look it up. Then we have NATO airplanes dumping smart dust particulates, biosensors full of graphene, aluminum, titanium, lithium, strontium, barium, etc., arsenic poison, probably. Anyway, they've been dumping that like every 10 minutes, 16 hours a day, everywhere in the world for 2 years now. And previously, they were dumping it at a slower pace. That's 7G technology. In other words, it's still the 6G terahertz electronic energy, but now that energy is bouncing off all the air pollution, all the particulates in the sky. And it's bouncing off all the bunny rabbits and squirrels and birds and bees. The bees are all augmented now with the smart dust. All the humans are out there running and cycling and getting out and hiking up Half Dome in Yosemite Park and going to see what's left of Glacier National Park. There are no glaciers in Glacier National Park. If you didn't know, it's Glacier National Park minus the glaciers. But if you're out there getting exercise and feeling good about yourself, just know you're polluting the heck out of your skin, your eyes, your breathable air, your lungs are ingesting all of these nanoparticulates, which include biosensors, which hook you up to the cloud, which hook you up to each other, and turn you into a human antenna. And God forbid, if you're vaccinated and boosted, or you get a flu shot, or you go to the dentist a lot and get lidocaine injections, you are aglow. You are aglow with radio frequency. But my point is that whatever radio frequency weapons that we had 5 years ago are greatly enhanced by the air pollution and the weather warfare, because not only can the pollution particulates in our sky that linger for days, not only are those particulates capable of tracking and targeting humans in zip codes, they also can modify the weather. They can make a cold day colder, a hot day hotter. They can make it windy when it's not. They can be used to make it rain, and then raining down the particulates into the groundwater and onto the lawn in your park and into your children's playgrounds.
1: 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You've seen it. You thought it was water vapor. You thought it was an exhaust from a jet. It's not. There are jets equipped with massive tanks of chemical spray that go over where you and I live and can attack us in ways we can't imagine. Cover our trees, our pets, ourselves with chemicals designed for a wide variety of fascinating responses.

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9: The Flash Dancer Cabaret, South Freeway, in beautiful Fort Worth, Texas. Yeah, they got raided. Not by the local officers of vice, mind you. They were visited by the FBI. No, FBI does not stand for Female Body Inspector. It is the Federal Bureau of Investigation. And generally speaking, it's not that good if they walk through the door and they're doing some investigating or some arrests. And according to the FBI, a spokesperson said via email that the agents were at Flash Dancer Cabaret performing court-authorized activity. That means they had a search warrant. And according to the FBI, they're not providing any further information. The Dallas-Fort Worth area, they've had several arrests for, places that offer something a little bit extra. And it is not by a woman who wants to, necessarily. Perhaps she does. But, this is being forced upon these gals by PIMP. As 50 Cent may say. By the way, not clear how many people were arrested or on what charges. More details about the incident not available right now. The business did remain open, but employees declined to comment on the raid when reached by phone. Apparently, the wonderful news organ here They did not roll in the Fort Worth Star-Telegram. Newspapers aren't going well. And they didn't have a reporter who wanted to go in do some gumshoe work. Former owner of the club, perhaps he's still a co-owner, Ryan Walker Grant, was sentenced in 2013 to 10 years in federal prison after pleading guilty for one count of murder for hire. Yeah, it's not so good. Not so good whatsoever. I want to tell you something right now. Gentlemen's clubs, you got to run yourself a squeaky clean operation. No mayhem. No prostitution. And delicious drinks. No drug dealing in the back corner. Nothing. Because the FBI now, they're on you. They're on you pretty good. From the champagne room, inspecting bodies. I'm Velo Hool, Strippers on the Loose. Walter Sterling, The Other Side of Midnight, Red Apple Audio Network.
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1: Ron in Stamford, Connecticut, welcome to The Other Side of Midnight. What do you have to report?
10: Good evening.
1: Good
10: morning. How are you?
1: Yes, sir. What's going on?
10: Just wanted to speak a little bit further to that pierogi festival in Whiting.
1: Yes.
10: First of all, Whiting is actually in Indiana, so it's a collar suburb of Chicago.
1: A collar suburb.
10: And, it's a big deal. There's usually about a little bit more than the gentleman reported. There's probably about 300,000 people every year.
1: Wow.
10: Because historically, Chicago and the Chicago area has the largest Polish population outside of Warsaw, Poland.
1: Right.
10: So that's the historical genesis of it, and it's a huge, huge event. Food, dancing, contests, and he said, of course, Polish beer. So it's a good time. It's just a great event. Just a great event, and a lot more than that other gentleman alluded to.
1: What else do you have to report? What bothered you today?
10: What bothered me today is the continuation of escalation of energy prices, fuel prices in particular. I mean, just the other day, West Texas Intermediate was like $76, and now it's, what was it reported, $92, $93 a barrel.
1: Really? So, it's really that high? Holy crow.
10: Yeah.
1: Whoa.
10: Yeah. Yeah, it's been going up. I mean, to just take a look at the pump prices, it's over $4 again in many places.
1: I got it for $3.59.
10: Where was that, if you don't mind me asking?
1: No, I'm happy to tell you, because what I have found is the best prices for gas anywhere in America is in the ghetto. Anytime I want to go into a very dangerous, dangerous neighborhood, I will get the cheapest gas. Now, I have to be armed, and I have to have made friends with the person in the gas station so that he knows that I'm part of the community. Because if I just go there on my own, not so good. But if they think I'm part of the community because I frequently go there, I compliment them on their bad coffee, I buy the suspicious drugs. Isn't it interesting that in gas stations we can buy ED medicine, things to stop us from balding, cigarettes that'll stop us from craving nicotine, all of the things the Cleveland Clinic hasn't figured out, but we can get at a gas station. It's incredible, and that's where I get the cheapest gas. The downside is I have to pump it myself, which is risky. I'd never go there after 4 p.m.
10: Gotcha. Well, I have to scope that out and report back to you when I find that.
1: I want to report back, Ron. It's very important. Thank you, sir, for calling 800-848-9222, 800-848-9222. You and I have a great deal to discuss, a great deal to review. Let me go over my list of things to review. Where is that list? Here it is. Putting on glasses. I have an entire audience that always has to put on their glasses. The challenge of having adult friends. There's nothing more tricky than striking up a new friendship after the age of 21. There are no bumpers. There are no rules. There are no memories. How do you do this? I have tried it many times. Occasionally, I'll get a three-pointer in, and I'll actually make a new friend, but it's totally random. Billy Ray Cyrus has figured it out. I will tell you how Billy Ray Cyrus has figured it out in just seconds. And then there's this strange, bizarre campaign rash of trend of blue drinks. I want you to just sit back for a moment and consider all of the retail establishments that are suddenly offering us blue drinks, drinks colored blue. This is new. Every now and then, one of my children, one of my teenage daughters, will buy a blue drink, and she'll bring it home. I can guarantee you that the new drink that they buy that's blue will not get finished. Today I had one that was blue and strawberry. It was a combination of whatever that flavor is that's blue with strawberry. Not cheap. These are not cheap. I'm telling you, these trend drinks are expensive. It was god-awful. She had about three sips, and she said, do you want to try this? And I did, and I was like, oh, this is terrible. The Other Side of Midnight with Walter Sterling, Red Apple Audio Networks.
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14: ABC News, I'm Chuck Sievertson. An 11th night of air attacks on Iran wrapped up, says the U.S. military. Another reason why there's no oil tanker traffic through the Strait of Hormuz, a blockade not only by the U.S., but by Iran-backed Houthi rebels from Yemen, helping spike oil and gasoline prices. Defense Secretary Hegseth on Capitol Hill pushing for over $80 billion more for the war. Latest tracking on Tropical Storm Bertha has it skirting the Gulf Coast, headed for New Orleans, and later Houston. It's south-southeast of Florida, filling sandbags in New Orleans. ABC's Rhiannon Alley.
15: Tropical Storm Bertha is gaining strength and making a run west along the Gulf Coast. Outer bands bringing high waves and winds to Panama City Beach, Florida.
14: The House Tuesday night passed a bill to fund the government through December 4th. It'll need 60 votes in the Senate to avoid a government shutdown September 30th. This is ABC News. Searchers say they've located the wreckage of the Pan Am Airlines flight that crashed into the waters off Puerto Rico in 1952. That crash led to the flight attendant safety requirements you see today about where to find the life vest and how to put it on. Chicago is now home to a quad of rescued belugas.
16: The four female beluga whales were relocated to saltwater habitats of Shedd Aquarium's Abbott Oceanarium in Chicago, the first in a coordinated international effort to rescue a large pod of 30 belugas from marine land of Canada. Now closed and no longer able to provide care for the whales, the four belugas, all female, and the subpod kept together due to their bonds. They were transported by plane and truck in specialized water containers. There are plans to move more belugas from the closed marine park to facilities in the U.S. Michelle Franz and ABC News.
14: Powerball sales have now started in the United Kingdom. Chuck Sievertson, ABC.

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2: Immediately realized early on into that research that it's not just a Normandy issue, it's a regional issue.
3: Westbrook Hodge says 30 of the 48 districts they examined saw a decline in enrollment by 5% or more over the last decade. She adds they're exploring all kinds of potential solutions the region can undertake, including consolidation. Sean Malone, KMOX News.
4: There is something called blue-green algae lurking in lakes, streams, and rivers, and it has the potential to kill your dog if they ingest the water.
5: Medical Director Dr. Katie Groom of Veg Brentwood tells KMOX the risk is just too high to take a chance, because all too often, even if you get your dog to the doctor quickly, it might not be enough time.
6: But my rule of thumb is better safe than sorry. So if you're going to take your pet on a hike or a walk, bring water, bring them their own little water bowl, but bring nice fresh water so that we can just keep them safe. Don't let them swim. Make sure you have a way to keep them cool, because a lot of times we're in that time of year again, we're still seeing heat stroke because it gets so hot, and even short walks can pose a threat. So we think, oh, let's let them cool off in the pond, but that can be just as deadly.
5: Groom says if the dog does drink blue algae in her 15-year career, by the time a person gets their dog to the vet, they usually die. Maria Aquina, KMOX News.
4: Manchester Alderman faced the question, does a car repair shop belong inside of a historic district around a 119-year-old schoolhouse? Neighbor Daniel Wagner, not convinced.
7: The coffee shop, the podcast bar, the BMW swag shop, I think it's all a facade in the front just to get the mechanics bay approved behind it.
4: The board said no, denying SunTrump the special use permit it needed to convert the building into a BMW gift shop attached to a service center. 68 overnight, sunshine, 84 for Wednesday. I'm Michael Calhoun, KMOX News.
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0: There was a old world. There was a different world than the one we live in today. The old world before 1850, when there was ether powering our heat, our light, our homes, ley lines that powered our heat, our light, our homes. And all of this was destroyed. It was destroyed for reasons you and I can't even imagine. Coming up, we're going to hear from Michelle Gibson. Michelle Gibson is an alternative history researcher, expert, incredibly, forgive me for being, this isn't condescending, she's incredibly articulate. It's fascinating to hear her talk. And in approximately 20 minutes, you and I will be talking to Michelle Gibson. Good news. Until Michelle, we get to talk to Dave Scott, a Canadian. Did you set the forest fires? Did you set the fires, Dave Scott, in rebellion to the tariffs?
1: No, but I can see that the tariffs are starting to work because my town was flooded this morning with forest fire smoke.
0: And do you believe...

0: believe, as I do, this is not this wood. These are chemical fires.
1: Yeah. I believe that there is a portion of it, especially here in Canada, that is. We tend to spray a lot of what we call glyphosate on the forests here that are said to eliminate a lot of trees and brush, and that is not native to British Columbia, that is not native to parts of Canada. And with that glyphosate, many people in our area are starting to wonder whether or not it's the glyphosate combined with the heat and the sun that is all of a sudden starting these forest fires in areas where there normally wouldn't be.
0: So it's true that it's both. It is both a woodland fire, a forest fire, but because of the treatment of the trees being covered with contrail chemicals, that is, in fact, both. It is a fire of wood, and it is a fire of chemicals. That is why we smell it, we can see it. Our response is, this is a chemical fire. And then, quote, quote, experts are saying, no, these are forest fires. This is just wood. Pay no attention. Well, guess what? It's both. It is wood that's been treated with these violent, horrendous chemicals that make the sky tan and yellow. Our babies' eyes burn. Our pets' eyes burn. These are chemical fires carried by trees.
1: Not just that, but don't forget, these are also bureaucracy fires, too.
0: How so?
1: Agendas.
0: How so?
1: Because I think that the forest fire industry has become a multi-billion-dollar industry for a lot of companies. I don't think the companies are doing it, but I do believe that that they are employing a lot of people. And as one person told me who is involved in this field, isn't it amazing that the majority of these big fires always end right as college opens up?
0: Why is that? Explain that political issue to me.
1: Well, because a lot of the forest fire firefighters and tree planters are students.
0: And how does that stop the fires when they go to college? You mean they're setting them on purpose?
1: I'm not saying they're setting them on purpose. All I'm saying is that it's very interesting that a lot of these major forest fires seem to end right before college opens up, the Labor Day weekend.
0: 190 fires are burning right now in Canada, right now.
1: Mm-hmm. Yeah. And most of them are being fought by students who will make about $40,000-$50,000 over the forest fire season once college gets out. And then the major fires all of a sudden seem to stop when the kids go back to school.
0: Well, how do they stop if they're not fighting them anymore? This is the part I'm missing here, Dave.
1: That is part of the mystery.
0: Oh, it's a mystery. Okay, good. No, that's better. It's better. If we're going to have a conspiracy, it's best for it to be a mystery. Dave Scott, known Canadian, friend of the show, host of Spaced Out Radio, online, YouTube, Spaced Out Radio. Every show he ever did, you can hear there. He knows about metaphysics, Bigfoot, really big on Bigfoot, UFOs, aliens, and the latest drop from our government on UFOs. We've heard almost nothing about that latest drop from the United States government. What are your feelings? What are your thoughts about all of the above, sir?
1: Well, I think the last drop had a couple of very interesting videos in it. People could go check them on out at the website war.gov/UFO. And I highly encourage you to do it just to get your opinion. You can message Walter or myself and let us know what you think. But I think the big thing right now with it is they're not giving us any information. They're still kind of playing dumb on everything. Anna Paulina Luna, who runs Trump's conspiracy club, she came out with a very broad message today that there is going to be another tranche coming out very soon. Is it this Friday? Probably not. It'll be probably next Friday. And the other thing that she stated was that the president also gave his signature and authority that whistleblowers who are no longer employed by the government can apply for witness protection through a program called ARRO, which is the All Domain Anomalous Resource Organization. And in that, what they're allegedly saying is going to happen is that they can speak freely about what they saw or encounters that they had while on duty. Now, it sounds good. It sounds romantic. It sounds like it's supposed to be that way. However, there are a number of alleged caveats to that. For instance, if they are currently employed or it does not happen to have anything to do with national security, or it has to do with national security, sorry, Walter, it would not be available for public consumption. Now, here's the other thing. This also, whoever applies and gets approved to speak about this, cannot go on your show or my show or any other show or publicly. They only have clearance to talk to people in Congress. Why that is, I don't really understand. Because one of the things that, you know, people like Tim Burchett or Eric Burleson have been very braggadocious on is that they want to make sure that there is transparency with this subject of what people have seen, what they have encountered. However, you can't have accountability if you're not able to speak publicly about it. So the transparency access is very much null and void in this new signature that Trump has signed off on. So I'm not sure where this is going to go. To me, it sounds a little bit fishy, but on the flip side, many people in the UFO world are saying, hey, it's a step in the right direction. This is a marathon, not a sprint. And if we want to get the message out there to the public, we got to start somewhere. And this is the beginning. The president has signed off on whistleblowers.
0: And how do you feel about this? Where do you think this is going to go? Do you think there'll be more whistleblowers, or do you think there's no more information to be had?
1: No, I think, and I'm glad you asked me that, because I think what's going to happen here is a lot of whistleblowers are not going to cave. They're going to say, this doesn't allow us any protection. So, Walter, basically what they're saying is, let's say I got laid off. I was, say, a member of the CIA or some alphabet agency, and I had an experience, and I got laid off or fired or whatever. Okay? If I'm going to seek this protection, okay, that I could speak outside my NDA, I'm pretty much writing off the fact that I'm not going to be able to get another government or contractor job about this because I'm a whistleblower and I would be considered a whistleblower. Who's going to hire me at that point? Pretty much nobody in the defense side or intelligence side of everything. So basically, it's really eliminating a lot of people regarding what they can and cannot talk about and whether or not they're going to be seeking future employment from these agencies or contractors. So I don't see where the benefit is going to be, not only for the subject, but also whether or not somebody still has bills to pay. It doesn't make sense.
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0: Thank you for clearing up your point of view as a Canadian on the forest fires, which you believe are, yes, those are wood fires, but the wood has been, for years, 25, 30 years, been chemically treated, contrails, dangerous wood, dangerous chemicals, that's also being burned. Dave Scott, thanks for being on the other side of midnight with Walter Sterling. Oh, what is Staten Island? Staten Island Pete is here. A chronic. Thank you, Staten Island Pete. Welcome to the big show.
2: Hey, Walter. You know, talking about with Christmas trees, when we had them up at the show at NBC and the stage work, they were supposedly fireproofed. But that was all a gimmick because these trees, the tree, you keep it in a dish with the water, and then it's good in the house. You got to be safe with it because when they burn a Christmas tree, it is all black smoke. You know, it's really bad, you know, toxic. So what you're saying, I'm all for, because they used to tell us, oh, these are fireproof. I also worked for the fire department, so I knew it, you know. So
0: now, Pete, let's review something about your CV. You seem to have worked for all departments. You seem to have worked for all companies.
2: I started working at 12 years old. I worked on Wall Street making ties. I made
0: ties. So wait, stop. You worked on Wall Street. You worked for fire departments, and you worked for NBC. Go ahead.
2: Right. 12 years old, I was going to Manhattan. I was doing everything. In school, I was on one of these programs because I wasn't matriculate, where I would go out and work a week and then go back to school. It was like one of these.
0: Like a North Korean. Yes, go ahead.
2: Right, exactly. That's exactly who it was, because I had a very bad behavior problem.
0: You still do.
2: Yeah, oh, yeah, of course I do.
0: You don't take my advice. You're not talking into the phone, are you? You're talking
2: Yes, I am.
0: But
2: yes,
0: no, not right into the phone.
2: Okay, can you hear me better now?
0: Why can't you always do that? Why do we have to go through this instruction every time? It's like a college student. It's like Frank, thanks for the call. It's like today. Thank you for the call, sir. It's like, do you realize today that college students entering college, even at the really big deal schools like the Newhouse School or the Newhouse School or any one of these very famous educational schools in big universities, they have to give them remedial reading and writing courses. They enter these schools without the ability to write an essay. They enter these schools without the ability to do basic math. And that is because the high schools in our country have screwed up. They've just freaking screwed up. It's a technical term. I was shocked when I learned that kids entering college as freshmen, many of them, most of them, have to spend a semester learning to read and write and do math. And this is at big schools. This is at Ivy League schools, at famous mid-range universities like NYU, Syracuse, UCLA, USC. They all have to learn how to read and write in their first 6 months of college. Like, well, how the hell did they take their SATs? How did they get this far? How did they write their admissions essays? Oh, that's right. AI and Daddy did it. You realize that thanks to the iPhone, that when they tried to take away the iPhones from kids in high school, they seized them for the day, which I think is wrong. I believe is illegal, because the kid doesn't own that phone. That is the parent's phone. 16-year-olds don't own phones. They are in family plans owned by the family, right? You take it away, you've seized the property of an adult. Walter Sterling, Other Side of Midnight, Red Apple Audio Networks.
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4: The Michael Jackson movie has overtaken Oppenheimer as the highest-grossing biopic of all time, taking in over $977 million. I sat down with one of the stars of the film, Coleman Domingo, who plays Michael's father, Joe Jackson, known as an abusive man. And I asked him, how do you play an abuser? He said he doesn't see it that way.
5: So Joseph's just not walking in whooping children. He feels justified. Joseph has to assert authority. Otherwise, he has all these young men that are going to grow up and become big men and they're going to take over him. So he had to assert his position.
4: I also asked Coleman Domingo what surprised him most while making the film.
5: Jermaine was supposed to be the lead singer. Catherine Jackson kept saying, oh no, you got to listen to Michael. Michael's been singing around the house. And once he realized Michael's talent and knew what it could do.
4: Cooper Lawrence, Entertainment News, Worldwide News Network, New York.
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3: 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It's The Other Side of Midnight with Walter Sterling.

0: Michelle Gibson is an expert on alternative history, a researcher, an academic, not a whack job. This is somebody who studies what she's going to say, has footnotes, ladies and gentlemen, footnotes. Michelle Gibson, welcome to the other side of midnight. Thank you, Michelle.
1: Well, thank you for having me on, Walter.
0: Now, Michelle just went through 3 weeks that you may have gone through of a sick cat, and there's nothing more important than getting a sick cat well. And I'm glad you've reported that your cat is feeling better, and good for you. I have three cats and one that seems to hang around outside, so I understand this pressure. Before we go to the subject I want to talk about, please give the name of your website.
1: My website is piercingtheveilofillusion.com. That's my main blog, and I also make videos for my blog posts on put them on YouTube.
0: And the name of the YouTube channel?
1: @MichelleGibson8946.
0: @MichelleGibson8946. I want to talk about what Nikola Tesla was working on through most of his life, which was the distribution of free energy. But he was very clear about it. He said that it was not his idea, that it already existed, that it had already been done. And I'd like you to talk a little bit about North America, free energy, and what the heck happened to free energy as I'm looking at my $800 electric bill.
1: Well, unfortunately, I think those behind what we call the New World Order decided that free energy wasn't what they wanted. They wanted to charge us for it. I think that's what happened. And, you know, they were pretty slick about it and didn't tell us anything about the pre-existing free energy grid that was worldwide. And we live and work around this original infrastructure. It's all been given different attributions in terms of who built it, whether it's railroad or streetcar or subway or buildings, massive buildings that we're told were built, say, like in the early 1900s, or at times when we're also told that we did not have high technology. We had more of a low technology, and yet we're still building this incredible infrastructure and architecture. And my research has been along what would be called ley lines. And I think the ley lines were part and parcel of this original energy grid, cities and places all over the earth that are in alignment with each other perfectly, geometrically, with each other, with how they're oriented, how they were built, what's going on in the heavens, full moons, solstices, equinoxes, so everything's all lining up with regards to what we would consider ancient, like pyramids and stone circles, all the way through to modern times. And so, like, for example, there's a phenomenon called Manhattan Hinge, where the rising sun is perfectly lines up with the street grid of Manhattan during the summer solstice and winter solstice. Everything lined up perfectly. And energy didn't come from the sources that we are most familiar with. That came later. It would have come from what I'm finding, hydroelectric power. Cathedrals weren't originally for worship. They were part of this infrastructure. Bell towers, organs were instruments that were utilized by the system, because it appears that things were attuned to frequency, harnessing energy from the ether. That technology was known. So that's more than likely what Tesla was referring to. If you look into the history of Wardenclyffe Tower, which was supposedly built by him, I would think it was pre-existing. But it's interesting because it's on Long Island. It's not far from Brookhaven National Laboratory. It's not far from Montauk at the eastern end of Long Island. where the Montauk Project was allegedly held. It's all concentrated there at that end of Long Island, and there's also a mirror of CERN at Brookhaven. So there is a particle accelerator there that's on the scale of CERN at Brookhaven National Laboratory. And I think particle accelerators in the original civilization were very important. I think it explains a lot about how this energy was conducted and how things were built. So yeah, there was this whole free energy system that I think got blown out. I think there was a deliberately caused cataclysm that destroyed this original civilization and allowed it to be covered up so effectively so that we would know nothing about it.
0: That tower that Tesla built, and you're not so sure he built it, who did?
1: It would have been part of, I would say it would have been part of the original civilization. But if you look up Wardenclyffe Tower, you'll see that, so there's a lot of stuff going on with J.P. Morgan, and he was one of the prime movers during that time, financier of these corporations and mergers, so General Electric and that whole competition that was supposedly going on between Tesla and Westinghouse. But that Tesla Science Center, what was left of it, burned down like within the last couple of years. So that's something that typically happens to a lot of this original infrastructure, is it just gets burned out or destroyed in some way, shape, or form. But I would, my take on it at this point, after doing years of research, is I don't trust what our narrative tells us. And, you know, Tesla was saying it didn't come from him. I would say he was probably building on this earlier technology that we don't know anything about. I think there's more that we don't know about that's been lost than we can even imagine in terms of how this original civilization worked and what humanity was capable of.
0: Why do you think it was destroyed? And when was it destroyed?
1: I think it was destroyed within the last couple of hundred years. And a new narrative was superimposed over the ruins of the old Earth. And, you know, there's a lot of polarization around, well, is the Earth flat or is it a planet? Are we spinning around the sun, or is everything spinning around us? And I think a lot of the confusion comes from this new narrative that we were given to explain the world that we live in. And so again, I think we're looking at the last couple of hundred years, in my opinion, at the most. I don't think this happened thousands of years ago. I think it happened hundreds of years ago, because like I said, we're still living and working and using this original infrastructure, you know, thinking that it's relatively modern in our narrative, because that's what we've always been told. And I think it was done by evil beings that wanted Earth, that wanted creation, that came in and, you know, found a way in here. And I think that's what the new world is, that whole concept. I think there was an old world, and this is the new world in the image that they created. And it's for power and control. Ultimately,
0: Michelle Gibson, were there giants?
1: I believe so. I believe we were much bigger.
0: And why do you think they were eliminated?
1: I think they were eliminated when the civilization was destroyed. And I think it was destroyed through the energy grid. I think that the energy grid was targeted, and that is what blew everything out. And so you hear people talk about a mud flood. You hear people talk about meltology and melted buildings. My opinion is, and it's a working hypothesis. I mean, we're all kind of guessing at what happened here. What the heck happened here? But I think it was one event that caused multiple effects, and that when that happened, the giants were literally buried where they stood. Because there's a lot of newspaper articles, especially from the 19th century, where people were digging for a road or, you know, whatever, and they would find giant bones.
0: And then they took the giant bones to the Smithsonian, which denies they ever existed.
1: You start heading into the 20th century and the 21st century, and any word about giants, they want to classify as a hoax.
0: Right.
1: No, never happens.
0: Now,
1: so
0: they've
1: really clamped on the whole issue of giants.
0: Yeah. My question to you is, researching as much as you do, studying the old world rigorously and with the discipline you do, two or three questions that you have that you're going to work on next, two or three questions that as a researcher you plan to study next.
1: Well, I can tell you the subject that has my attention the most is how it truly appears that the land forms that we see today, the oceans that we see today, happened when this event happened that I'm talking about. And that if you look, I've been looking around all of the Great Lakes, and this is just one example, but there's so many things to be found just in that one region alone. You have a lot of marshes, marshlands. You have dunes. You have dunes all around Lake Michigan. Big dunes. You have swamps. You have wetlands. And the story is it's all natural. And you find historic trolley parks at these beaches or where there's swamps and wetlands now. There used to be infrastructure there. And I think all of that was created from the destruction of this grid, which brought us the world that we see today, what we see when we look at. But we don't know because we've always been told everything's natural.
0: Michelle Gibson, researcher on alternative history. Please share with us the name of your website once more.
1: PiercingTheVeilOfIllusion.com.
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0: Michelle Gibson at 8946. Always fascinating. Always grateful that you do this, Michelle. Thank you very much for being on the other side of midnight.
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3: What is a conspiracy that was like a conspiracy for a very long time, but actually ended up somehow being proven true?
4: I'll read one out here. The conspiracy was that the government was stealing dead bodies to do radioactive testing. And the truth was the government was stealing parts of dead bodies because they needed young tissue. They recruited a worldwide network of agents to find recently deceased babies and children and then take samples and even limbs, each collected without notification or permission of more than 1,500 grieving families.
3: That's deep.
4: That is nuts. The first lady who ran the country, this conspiracy was a stroke rendered President Woodrow Wilson incapable of governing. His wife secretly stepped in. The truth is, President Woodrow Wilson did suffer a debilitating stroke towards the end of his presidency, but the government felt it was in the country's best interest to keep things quiet. The public didn't learn about the stroke for months, during which time his wife, Edith Wilson, was making most of the executive decisions.
5: So the technological singularity has to do primarily with the technology of the 5G towers, which have been upgraded to 6G terahertz, which is 1,000 times more powerful than 5G waves. We now have millimeter waves under 6G terahertz. If you don't know what I'm talking about, look it up. Then we have NATO airplanes dumping smart dust particulates, biosensors full of graphene, aluminum, titanium, lithium, strontium, barium, etc., arsenic poison, probably. Anyway, they've been dumping that like every 10 minutes, 16 hours a day, everywhere in the world for 2 years now. And previously, they were dumping it at a slower pace. That's 7G technology. In other words, it's still the 6G terahertz electronic energy, but now that energy is bouncing off all the air pollution, all the particulates in the sky. And it's bouncing off all the bunny rabbits and squirrels and birds and bees. The bees are all augmented now with the smart dust. All the humans are out there running and cycling and getting out and hiking up Half Dome in Yosemite Park and going to to see what's left of Glacier National Park. There are no glaciers in Glacier National Park. If you didn't know, it's Glacier National Park minus the glaciers. But if you're out there getting exercise and feeling good about yourself, just know you're polluting the heck out of your skin, your eyes, your breathable air, your lungs are ingesting all of these nanoparticulates, which include biosensors, which hook you up to the cloud, which hook you up to each other, and turn you into a human antenna. And God forbid, if you're vaccinated and boosted, or you get a flu shot, or you go to the dentist a lot and get lidocaine injections, you are aglow. You are aglow with radio frequency. But my point is that whatever radio frequency weapons that we had 5 years ago are greatly enhanced by the air pollution and the weather warfare, because not only can the pollution particulates in our sky that linger for days, not only are those particulates capable of tracking and targeting humans in zip codes, they also can modify the weather. They can make a cold day colder, a hot day hotter. They can make it windy when it's not. They can be used to make it rain and then rain down the particulates into the groundwater and onto the lawn in your park and into your children's playgrounds.
0: Yes, that's what we're up against. Walter Sterling, The Other Side of Midnight, here every day from 1 a.m. to 5 a.m. on the radio, your radio, live. It's a live show. I have a phone number, 800-848-9222, 800-848-9222. There's a lot of chatter these days about legendary broadcaster Howard Stern. And the chatter concerns the fact that he has cut down to one day a week. And as a result, because he's only on one day a week, he felt the need to eliminate some of his staff. He didn't need as many people. And he's being becoming Satan for having done this. And he also became Satan when he took a political point of view, when he started to stand on one side of politics. And I have to say a few things about this, because this is incredibly bizarre. First, about his political points of view, about Howard Stern's political points of view. Please remember that he ran for governor of New York as a libertarian, and he got 5% of the vote. And when Governor Pataki was inaugurated into the governor of New York, Stern was next to him, sat next to him, because Stern had gotten 5% of the vote as a libertarian. What were some of the things Howard wanted? Get rid of tolls, reinstate the death penalty, many other things like that. He has been on both sides of the spectrum. He caught just as much flack for that as what he's getting flack for today, which is being, quote, woke, liberal, all of that stuff. Completely ignores the point. I know Howard. I've known him since 1980, since I sat down with him and Fred Silverman and suggested to him maybe he could do a television show. That didn't happen at that moment, but I had that. That's how I first met him. And then when he was on the radio, I put him on as a consultant when I wore a suit. I put him on many radio stations. Because why? Because it would always work. It always worked. But what's being ignored and what is being minimized, because, gee, he's now a Democrat, is something far more important to the world of media and to our world. He changed culture. He changed America's culture. He took us to the next level of freedom of speech. He broke barrier after barrier and paid dearly for it. Barrier after barrier after barrier, he said things that nobody else could say, nobody else would say, and he just stuck with it. And he didn't blink. The company that he worked for, Infinity Broadcasting, when they say, well, you know, he was fined by the FCC, Howard Stern was fined by the FCC. No, he wasn't. The FCC doesn't fine individuals. The FCC can fine licensees. The Federal Communications Commission issues licenses to broadcast, to take up a certain part of the broadcast spectrum, the microwave spectrum. Here, you can use this for 7 years. You can use this spectrum for 7 years. And if you misbehave, and here's the list of misbehaviors, we can fine you. And if you really misbehave, we can take the license away. But individuals don't get fined. He could have been, but not by the FCC. And he wasn't. He took American entertainment and humor to a different level, a new level. And he stuck with it. He is the most successful radio talent who's ever lived, both in terms of income and audience. Now, one day I was listening to Howard, and he was bashing Clear Channel for dumping him. Clear Channel Broadcasting, a company that used to exist, they had him on a couple stations, and they dumped him. And he turned into blind rage. He was furious. And at the time, I was consulting Sirius Satellite Radio. And I said, this is the day to try to recruit him to Satellite. Many had tried. Many companies had tried to get him away from the company he was working for, from CBS. They tried. They couldn't. But I knew that day when Clear Channel dumped him from their stations because they blinked and they were scared and they were cowards. I said, this is the day. Because for 4 hours, all he did was in a blind rage talk about how horrible this company was and the medium, and he's going to go to Satellite Radio. And I knew enough about Howard, about some of the things that he would want. I went to his agent that day. I called his agent. I called Don Buchwald, and I said, hi. He said, you're the only person I'm going to see today. Oh, and I was right. That was the day. And I went to see Don Buchwald, and I said, Don, Sirius Satellite Radio wants to bring Howard on board. That started the conversation. The major money behind Sirius at that time was Apollo Advisors, and the CEO is Mark Rowan. Mark Rowan is the smartest guy in the room and a decent guy. It was an honor to work with Mark Rowan. Every time I did projects with Apollo and Ron, it was, and Mark, it was great. It went terrific. They started the conversations, and a few months later, the deal was done. And on the air, Howard announces he was going to Satellite Radio. But, oh, gee, it was like a year from that day. He goes on the air and says, I'm going to Satellite Radio. Now, what they should have done at CBS at that moment is take him off the air. Pay him, take him off the air. Instead, they let him stay on the air for greed. And for a year or more, he promoted and plugged Satellite Radio. He taught America about Satellite Radio. And that was the usher into Satellite Radio. But my point is this. He is an important man. Whatever personnel, HR squabbles he has today, unimportant. Missing the point. Completely missing the point. What Howard did for American radio may be more important than anything since it was invented. What he did for American radio liberated it, freed it up. And I scratch my head. I'm like, why haven't more companies and talent taken advantage of the freedom that he gave us? He gave us this freedom. I know him personally. Beth gave us our cats. We have two cats. We adopted them via Beth. Samson and Delilah. These are wonderful cats. My kids love these cats. But I got to know him. I got to know Howard Stern. He's a really smart businessman. He's a great broadcaster. And I'm going to tell you one story about him that makes me want to say this. It's important to understand this is not some guy who capriciously lays off people. These are stupid stories. These are stupid stories. I watched him supervising the installation of his control board at Sirius Satellite Radio. And it was a big studio. And there I am with Howard Stern and three engineers in suits. Engineers never wear suits. These were different kind of engineers. These were guys in $1,000 suits. And he's looking at the components of his control board. And they're trying to decide where do they put the phones, where do they put this control, where do they put that volume control. And you could do it any way you wanted, but it's all custom for the talent. And Howard's looking at it and says, well, Joe, what do you think? Do you think the console should go here or the volume control? And Mike, what do you think about this? And Susan, how do you feel about putting the module here? And he asked each of them what they thought of what he wanted. What was their opinion of how Howard Stern should set up his control board? And they answered, now, Howard knew exactly how he wanted his control board set up. There was no doubt in my mind. He knew exactly where he wanted each component, but he also knew that if he asked their opinion and got their opinion and had their input, they would do anything for him forever. And he was right. Howard, sorry you're getting all of this crap. It's ridiculous. Walter Sterling, the other side of midnight.

0: I'm so hungry. I could eat a slow burn relationship where we think we're just friends, but we actually fall in love and get married and have like 5 dogs. And maybe there can also be sex.
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2: The Other Side of Midnight with Walter Sterling. 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
6: Hey, Walter Sterling. This is your cousin Breezy. Listen, I think that it's time that you took a little break. So I'm going to play a song that I actually introduced years ago. So, Walter, hit the trail and I'll take care of business.

0: hope everybody enjoyed that song. That was a lot of fun. And if you want more of that, you can join me on Saturday from 6 to 10 o'clock. Now, there's one problem right now. Where's Walter? Walter? Well, there he is. Here's Walter.
1: Sophia A., Drew S., Robert Young, Michael Leon, Jonathan Quick. Welcome. These are the Midnight Misfits. Keith Mortensen, Mark Zaza, Kathy M., these are the Midnight Misfits. We're a very exclusive club. We're a group of remarkable people who know that this is the right time of day to be working. It's the right time of day to be drawing, writing, cleaning up the airport, the train station, the subways. God help anybody in New York City who had to deal with the subways yesterday in the swamp. 2-3 feet of water at many subway stations because the drains were not cleaned. Those subway stations are made for torrential rain. Our sewer system in the city of New York is made for torrential rain. It knows how to handle it. It was designed for it. Not a secret. It's an island. Manhattan is an island. All of those things were factored in many times over by grown-ups. And then when it rains, the water drains out. Well, yesterday, there were parts of Soho, the highest rent in the city, which will never cease to amaze me, that had not been cleaned out in a very long time. And as a result, water backed up to 2-3 feet high at major intersections. But sometimes, the people who live there, citizens of the city, would take brooms, hose, whatever they needed to do to clear out those sewers. And you know what happened? Immediately, the water started going down. That was the problem. You could see the intersections becoming dry the minute a citizen cleared out the sewers and the drains. Why did that have to happen? Where was the sanitation department? Those annoying street sweepers, I can't say it, the annoying street sweepers that go around the city screwing up your car. I haven't seen them in a very long time. What happened to them? The street sweepers, what happened to them? The crew cost too much? There were cutbacks? I don't understand. But the result is terrible flooding. Imagine living in a basement apartment and the floods come. Last year, 2 years ago, two people died in their basement apartment because the water pressure outside their door was such they couldn't open their door. They were trapped in their basement apartment. The basement apartment filled up with water, and they died. That's all because the street sweepers and the city did not clean the streets, did not clear the gutters of garbage. No cleaning, garbage, people die. Walter Sterling, The Other Side of Midnight, Red Apple Audio Networks.
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4: ABC News, I'm Chuck Sievertson. An 11th night of air attacks on Iran was carried out early Wednesday, says the U.S. military. Defense Secretary Hegseth at a Senate hearing pushing for over $80 billion more for the war. Congressman Carlos Jimenez, Florida Republican.
5: We've seen this regime operate for the last 47 years. The only thing that they actually respond to is pressure, and I believe we need to put pressure on all fronts. Economic pressure by continuing the blockade, military pressure.
4: At the Senate hearing, Washington State Democrat Patty Murray.
6: The people I represent worry Trump thinks this is all a game and has sent men and women into harm's way without any sort of plan.
4: President Trump approved an agreement with Saudi Arabia to partner on developing the kingdom's civil nuclear energy program, say two U.S. officials. Millions are prepping for Tropical Storm Bertha along the Gulf Coast. The House Tuesday night passed a bill to fund the government through December 4th. It'll need 60 votes in the Senate. This is ABC News. A former Army soldier is charged with arson and is being held without bail in New York, accused of Monday's incendiary device attack on a federal building in Manhattan. New social media limits in France.
7: French Parliament has adopted a measure that would ban children under 15 from using social media. Outgoing French President Emmanuel Macron says he wants the new law to take effect at the beginning of the new school year, though the measure is currently under review to see if it violates the country's constitution. It would require tech companies to ban accounts they suspect of belonging to those under 15. How that's done would be in the hands of the tech firms. Mike Dubosky, ABC News.
4: The World Cup across North America set viewing records. Nielsen says Sunday's final drew 38 million on Fox, the most watched English language soccer telecast in U.S. history. Another 23 million watched on NBC Universal's Spanish language Telemundo. Chuck Sievertson, ABC News.
8: KMOX News, I'm Michael Calhoun. St. Louis County wants back in the race for big youth soccer tournaments. County Executive Sam Page is proposing $6.8 million to expand the Creve-Coeur Park soccer complex from 13 turf fields to 16, plus a new press box, something a rival city

0: already has.
1: Kansas City got ahead of us in the past 2 years by having better facilities. This is an opportunity for us to catch up.
0: Page says Kansas City's press box gives it an edge in landing bigger tournaments, ones that bring teams from as many as 29 states into St. Louis County hotels and restaurants. Geospatial technology is more than GPS and maps. St. Louis University says it's launching a new center to bring it all together.
2: SLU says its new geospatial center will be focused on advancing geospatial technology, research, and collaboration. Center Director Vasit Sagan tells KMOX

0: Central Ohio's biggest food and music celebration is back. 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
2: Closed on Tuesday because of a near drowning on Monday.
3: The Farmington Parks and Recreation District says an unresponsive child was rescued from the pool by a lifeguard yesterday a little after 8 p.m. They say the child was immediately given CPR, regained consciousness, and was taken by helicopter to a nearby hospital. The child's identity has not been released at this time. The district says the pool is closed today to allow time for staff to debrief after the incident, but the splash pad remains open. Jade Aubrey, KMOX News.
2: Starting next season, the NHL itself will produce Blues telecasts instead of a regional sports network. The Blues will handle distribution, including cable satellite streaming and some games over the air. 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The Blues are building their own streaming app, possibly called Blue Note Plus, at roughly $20 a month. Forecast overnight, clouds, low 68. For Wednesday, sunshine, high 84. I'm Michael Calhoun, KMOX News.
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0: This is Show Me Today, the voice of Missouri. I'm Bill Pollack. We were talking about the Missouri River yesterday, and I said we were going to have Steve Schnarr on to talk about the MR340. That's the big kayak race that will start next week. We'll hear from Steve in just a little bit. And Netflix has a new adaptation of Little House on the Prairie. What do the folks at the Laura Ingalls Wilder Home and Museum in Mansfield think about it? We'll talk with their curator. Missouri is looking to expand apprenticeships as a pathway to good-paying careers, setting an ambitious goal of reaching 100,000 apprentices by next September. Ashley Bird talks with Donna Sheets, apprenticeship manager for the Missouri Office of Workforce, about what that goal means and how programs are helping workers and employers across the state.
1: Ultimately, we set those goals to help support the national goal of surpassing 1 million active apprentices. The presidential administration has been focused on increasing apprenticeship activities for a number of years now. So with the current national goal to increase, you know, to over 1 million apprentices, we knew that Missouri needed to increase its goals as well. Since 2019, we've been tracking the number of apprentices who've entered into the apprenticeship system, who's completed their apprenticeship training, and how many active apprentices we had to date. So we're working on increasing all those numbers across the board.
2: And how do you qualify these folks? I mean, there are apprenticeships, internships, things all over the state. How does the state track and qualify these folks?
1: Well, I think it's important to understand what is registered apprenticeship to answer your question. And registered apprenticeship, simply put, is a training model. It is a vetted program with the U.S. Department of Labor. And so when an employer utilizes the registered apprenticeship training model,

0: well to train employees. They track those employees using a designated apprentice data tracking system. And so that's how we track all the data that is happening across the state regarding apprenticeship activities.
1: And you mentioned this is part of a national goal, so that would mean that there's some national money to go along with that?
0: There has been quite a few investments across the nation for apprenticeship activities. Missouri has been a recipient of a formula grant for the last couple of years, and we've also been a recipient of a number of other grants as well, including the Apprenticeship Building America Round 2 grant, apprenticeship state expansion grants, and a number of other state expansion grants. The names get kind of familiar, but they're all earmarked to do the same thing, and that's growing registered apprenticeship here in Missouri.
1: And apprenticeship by design actually helps, benefits the employer, right? So there's also their investment in apprenticeships. I mean, there's that whole improving, increasing the workforce. Am I on track with that?
0: Yes. Registered apprenticeship has an incredible amount of different benefits for employers. You know, you've got, it increases employer retention or employee retention, rather. It helps to increase productivity and efficiency at the local work site, depending on the role. And it also creates a skilled worker for the employee. So it provides an avenue for the employer to provide consistent, standardized training to new hires and even current workers to ensure they have a solid, qualified worker for the occupation or their job that they're filling.
1: You're listening to Show Me Today, the Voice of Missouri. We're talking to Donna Sheets, who is the Manager for Apprenticeships and Work-Based Learning at the Missouri Department of Higher Education and Workforce Development. I'm going to need an apprentice to get all that unpacked there. What workforce challenges are employers facing today that apprenticeships can help solve?
0: That is a great question, Ashley. So we know that there is a workforce shortage happening, not just in this state, but across the nation as well. Employers are struggling to find skilled applicants, and they're also struggling to find applicants in general. When we did an employer survey back in 2023, employers indicated that job postings were going over 30 days without being filled. So registered apprenticeship is an opportunity for employers to be able to take somebody who doesn't come to them already with all the skills, education, or experience that they might normally want of an employee. And they use and employ the training model to actually provide the key specific education that that person needs to function well and just well in that particular position. And it provides on-the-job learning experience, so hands-on learning experience coupled with an expert or journeyman level employee or a mentor. Those are all some common ways to look at this person who is helping that apprentice learn the job, learn the whys behind what they're doing, and really helping the individual feel invested in at the work site.
1: And sometimes to determine, hey, I don't want to do this, right? They get to try out these different things and say, hey, I like this, but I didn't like this. I mean, that can also happen, right, as they explore the workforce and not make decisions that affect their long-term career.
0: Right, absolutely. Registered apprenticeship is, you know, again, it's a training model that the employer uses. But by no means is it a program that beholdens the employer to keeping a worker if the worker, you know, is not a good fit for the job anymore, or it doesn't require the employee to stay if they're, you know, finding that the job isn't the right fit for them too. So it is a paid job. You know, the employer has their own responsibilities just as the employee has their own responsibilities.
1: Donna, what industries are expected to see the most growth in opportunities for apprentices? We mentioned the trades, but what area needs the most growth and what we could project the most potential growth?
0: So that's a good question. I think all questions about registered apprenticeship are great questions. We know this is a common misconception about registered apprenticeship. We know that registered apprenticeship is commonly seen in the skilled trades, construction, electrician, plumbing. And that has been the foundation of apprenticeship activity in Missouri since 1937. But in the last 10 years, Missouri has done a remarkable job with growing registered apprenticeship into other industries, including healthcare, education, advanced manufacturing, information technology. One area that we're looking to really expand in over the next couple of years is advanced manufacturing. Right now, when you look at the data online, the apprentice base that we have, very few are in advanced manufacturing, but we know that advanced manufacturing is a thriving industry here in Missouri.
1: I'm reading and learning that the trades are also much better paying jobs than people used to think.
0: They certainly are. We can see public data online on apprenticeship.gov, and you can break it down to see what Missouri's median and average wage is, and you can also see what the wage is by industry and occupation here in Missouri. And those wages are higher than most. You know, you're looking at above $20 an hour for advanced manufacturing. And in addition, just for some extra background, national data is showing that apprentices earn an average of $300,000 more over their lifetime than their peers who did not go through a registered apprenticeship training program.
1: Wow.
0: So there's an added benefit to the apprentice by going through this type of training program.
1: And sign me up.
0: Right. Yeah.
1: Does in apprenticeship, you're targeting high schools, colleges. Who are you looking for?
0: So registered apprenticeship works with all employers and everybody who's eligible to be hired. Again, it goes back to registered apprenticeship, simply put, is that training model that employers can use to train their employees. So we have focuses on building the registered apprenticeship training model for youth. An apprentice can be as young as 16 years of age. So we do have programs that operate out of the high school and the career and technical education centers across the state. But we have well over 250 registered apprenticeship programs in the state that operate outside of the high schools and career and technical centers as well. So apprentices range from the age of 16 all the way up to over 55, and again, go back to all types of industries and occupations throughout the state.
1: Do you have any issues in recruiting companies? And it doesn't matter how large the company either, right?
0: Yes, I would say that is definitely a challenge with increasing our registered apprenticeship activity in the state. And it goes back to the misconceptions or the misunderstandings regarding what is registered apprenticeship. You know, some common things that we are typically bringing to the forefront is reminding folks that registered apprenticeship is no longer just for the skilled trade. Additionally, registered apprenticeship tends to be because they're associated with the skilled trades, employers think that it's union aligned. But there are programs that exist in the state that are associated with unions, programs that aren't associated with unions and labor organizations. And so that's a common question that we have to field and can sometimes create some concerns for some employers. Additionally, there's that misconception that registered apprenticeship is not for those small businesses, which again, it goes back to just providing that awareness. It's a training model. It's not a one-size-fits-all training model, but it is a workforce solution that could work well for a variety of businesses, regardless of size, regardless of, union status or affiliation, and regardless of industry and occupation. There's even a number of state agencies who utilize the registered apprenticeship training model to train employees.
1: Most important, how do listeners get more information about these opportunities, both as employer or apprentice?
0: So, great question. My immediate response would be to reach out to us here at the department. We have an email address. It's apprenticeship@dhewd.mo.gov. Send us a question. Let us know that you're interested and would just like to hear more information. Second, we host an apprenticeship 101 session for employers and organizations. So if that's you and you want to hear more about that, we could easily connect you with our next date and you could sit in on a 30-minute informational session. And we also have information available for those career seekers who want to find an apprenticeship program. I would always recommend going to your local job center to get assistance with finding those apprenticeship job opportunities, becoming career ready, making sure your resume is up to date and polished, getting some help with fine-tuning your interviewing skills and so on. And then the other resource for those career seekers is checking out our Mo Apprentice Connect website. That is an apprentice job board that provides actively recruiting registered apprenticeship jobs in Missouri right now.
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17: From Mansfield, Missouri, and she joins us. Thanks for being with us.
18: Good morning.
17: For people who may only know about the television show, who was Laura and why is Missouri such an important part of her story?
18: Well, Laura Ingalls Wilder wrote the books here in Missouri. A few people know that, but not everybody. The stories are about her childhood and her experience as a pioneer moving all over the West with her family. But it wasn't until she was an adult that she wrote the books. She published the first book, Little House in the Big Woods, in 1932 at the age of 65. She had already been living in Mansfield, Missouri since 1894. So the majority of her life was spent here in the state of Missouri.
17: Yeah, she lived in several states. Why did Mansfield become her permanent home?
18: Well, they moved to Mansfield, Missouri, because it was being publicized as a good farming community. It was known at the time as the land of the Big Red Apple. They moved here with another family called the Cooleys, so they traveled down together.
17: What inspired her to begin writing the Little House books?
18: Well, she had been writing for farm magazines successfully, and her daughter Rose was a very successful writer, and she encouraged her mother to write down the stories from her childhood. She thought that they would sell. Initially, she wrote them as an adult book called Pioneer Girl, and it wasn't accepted very well, so she rewrote them into a series of children's books.
17: Tana Melton is the curator of the Laura Ingalls Wilder Home and Museum in Mansfield. When visitors come to the museum, what are some of the must-see artifacts or places that really help bring Laura's story to life?
18: I think the biggest and most important artifact is Pa's fiddle. It is here housed at the museum, and a few times a year they can even hear Pa's fiddle be played. There's lots of artifacts that are written about in the stories, as well as just everything from her life here in Mansfield, including the house. We have two historic homes that are in themselves artifacts. And unlike a lot of historic homes, almost everything inside of the house is exactly the way it was when Laura passed away.
17: The original television series on NBC with Michael Landon and Melissa Gilbert, how closely did that series follow Laura's books, and where did they take some creative liberty?
18: They took a lot of creative liberty. They very loosely followed the books. They changed the storyline with things like, for example, like Mary in the original series, in the book series, and in actual history. Mary never regained her sight, and she never got married. Those are things that happened in the TV series that just simply did not happen.
17: Tana Melton is the curator of the Laura Ingalls Wilder Home and Museum in Mansfield. She's joining us here on Show Me Today. Now, Netflix has introduced Little House on the Prairie to a whole new generation and a past generation. I was just talking with my wife, Tana, and she said that this series reminds her a lot of the books. Have you had a chance to watch much of the series, and what's your perception?
18: I've watched about half of the series so far. I think that it is very well done. It's beautifully shot. It, in some ways, follows the books a little closer, and in some ways, it's actually a little closer to actual history than the books were. I feel like they did a really good job of representing all of the different stories that are to be told, not just the Wilders' stories or the Ingalls' stories.
17: Whether it's reruns now or, you know, when the television series was out before, and you see this with Netflix, do you cringe at first? And you're like, oh no, what's going to happen here? Are they going to butcher this thing up? Is there any concern from the museum and the home's standpoint?
18: There's no concern. Obviously, we would like it to be closer to either the books or actual history, but there's that saying that all publicity is good publicity, and if it brings a whole new era of fans into literature, I think that it's a good thing.
17: Yeah. Have you noticed renewed interest in the museum since Netflix announced the series?
18: We have had a very good season so far, so I would say yes.
17: Yeah. Yeah.
18: Book stock is an issue, so.
17: What's that? I'm sorry.
18: I said we've been having a lot of book orders, so keeping everything stocked it's been more challenging than usual,
17: yeah.
18: Which is good. That means there's certainly a renewed interest in reading.
17: Yeah. So for those who are just starting to read these books, is there one that's the perfect introduction?
18: They're supposed to start with Little House in the Big Woods. It is the first book if you're going chronologically. Sometimes the younger men prefer to start with Farmer Boy. The Long Winter is also very popular. And then some people just start with Little House on the Prairie because that's the title that they know,
17: yeah.
18: Which is actually the third book in the series.
17: Yeah. Go back to my wife, because we were talking about the book and the Netflix series, and she was amazed. And I don't think you realize this as a kid when you're reading the books, but then you look back as you get older and she's like, boy, they really led a hard life in terms of the amount of work they had to do and just the simple everyday things that we take for granted. It was a hard life, wasn't it?
18: It was a very hard life.
17: Yeah. I mean, it doesn't sound fun at all.
18: No, but that's part of the joy of the books is she experienced it as a child. And to a child, they don't necessarily understand how hard it is all the time. They find joys in all of the simple things, and those are certainly represented in the books.
17: Yeah. Tana, for listeners planning a Missouri road trip and they want to go to the Laura Ingalls Wilder Home and Museum, some suggestions, what do you have for us?
18: Well, there's a lot to see here at the museum. You'll start at the main museum building. It has a video for guests to watch. And then there's the gallery that's full of the artifacts, including Pa's fiddle. There's some interactives in there for kids. We have a beautiful gift shop if you need anything. We have a butterfly garden. We have a walking trail that's about half a mile that goes across the property. And then there's the two historic homes. You'll get to tour both homes with your ticket, as well as the newly finished garage, which is a reconstruction. If you're wanting to come in the fall, we do have a festival coming up. It's called Wilder Days, and that is September 26th. Pa's fiddle will be played. We will have a special guest who will also be appearing at our benefit dinner, if anybody is interested in that. That is the night of September 25th. But Richard Thomas will be at the Wilder home this year. He is known for playing Pa in one of the Wilder movies. He's also very well known for playing John Boy on The Waltons.
17: Yeah. I meant to ask you, did Netflix ever reach out to you? Did they come and research? Were you a part of this at all?
18: Netflix did not reach out to us. We do believe that they ordered some of the China Shepherdess dolls from us because we had shipped them out to them.
17: Yeah.
18: But they did not use our shepherdess in the TV series. What they used looks to be a combination of the different shepherdesses from different home sites. And so I think they created their own based upon what all of us sell, because as many people know, the story behind the actual shepherdess is a mystery as to what happened to it.
17: Little House on the Prairie has never gone away, but it's resurging thanks to Netflix, and you can feel it up close at the Laura Ingalls Wilder Home and Museum in Mansfield. Tana Melton, the curator, thank you for taking time to share this great piece of history with us.
18: Absolutely. Thank you for having us.
17: This is Show Me Today, the voice of Missouri.
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17: Hey, we're back on Show Me Today, the voice of Missouri. I'm Bill Pollack. Cameron Connor, our executive producer, is here too. Did the NFL make a huge blunder creating their primetime schedule? The Chiefs and the NFL, they released the schedule here recently. The Chiefs will play in primetime at least six times in 2026. The last two games of the season have not been announced, but Cameron, they opened the season on Monday night, week one at home against Denver. This is a great matchup. This is a great way to start the season. I like division games at the beginning of the season. The Broncos won the AFC West the first time since 2015, a team other than KC won the division. But we're still not sure if Patrick Mahomes will even be ready to play. I don't even know if Bo Nix, their starting quarterback, will be ready to play.
4: To your point about that, with all the due diligence the NFL does, and also, I mean, let's be honest, this is Disney's ESPN now. They want the largest product possible on their, you know, first game, ESPN Monday night game of the year. I don't know if they put that game on there if they don't expect Bo Nix and Patrick Mahomes to play. Well, also just like the division ramifications of it. Like, let's say Bo Nix, one quarterback, either side. One quarterback plays, one quarterback doesn't. This early in the season for a divisional game that could really, really matter down the road, I don't know what to think of it. Usually I'm a fan of division games this early in the season if both teams are full strength, but this could be a heavy advantage or disadvantage for either of these teams.
17: Yeah, you're right. They might have some inside information. I know that when Patrick first had the surgery, they said he could miss up to as many as four games, but he's moving around, and you know the way that the athletes are constantly rehabbing. For them to rehab and recover and be back on the field could certainly be much sooner. So you wonder if they do have inside information.
25: I love what he did this offseason, the way he attacked the rehab. It looks like he's going to be able to do some things during camp. He'll be even better than that, and we'll see where it goes.
17: Maybe they do know something we don't know, and that might turn out to be a great matchup. But, boy, I don't want to see a lot of Justin Fields, that's for sure. I'm not a big fan of him. They need Mahomes back. They need him back as quick as they can get him.
4: Oh, tell me about it. I mean, I think the number one thing that we have to keep in mind, yes, they need Mahomes back as quick as possible, but they also need him back healthy. If they rush him out there and this is all for nothing and he re-injures, retweaks anything in that knee,
17: yeah,
4: this season could be all for lost. I mean, especially to your point with Kelce coming back. I mean, with modern day medical technology, you know it a lot better than I do. I mean, back, you know, in the 90s, and before the 90s and the 80s, I mean, an ACL, an Achilles, they used to say that was your send-off. And nowadays, yeah. Nowadays, you have Patrick Mahomes and people coming into the conversation that are coming back 9 months post-injury, potentially, starting at quarterback in the NFL. And this is against, you know, probably in the Denver Broncos, probably a top-five defense yet again this year. So make sure the guy's healthy before you have edge rushers like Nick Benito coming after him week one. That's all I want from this whole thing. I mean, maybe I'm a little more, it's going to sound rough, but maybe I'm a little more optimistic about Justin Fields than most people. Not that he's going to be a world beater or anything like that, but I think he's never had a coaching staff like Andy Reid and Eric Bieniemy. So I think they could get the most out of him. Let's say Mahomes couldn't come back till week five. I think there's a realistic world where the Chiefs could go 2-2 the first 4 weeks with Justin Fields. Maybe that's just me, but I think he's going to have a lot better direction than some of these coaching carousels Justin Fields has been on.
17: Yeah, well, their first 10 games are crucial because only three of them are against playoff teams. The Broncos in week one, they've got the Chargers at home week six, coming off of a bye week, and then week seven they're at Seattle. And then weeks 9, 10, and 11, they play the Jets, Falcons, and Cardinals. None of those teams made the playoffs. So, yeah, I mean, they should be able to get to 6-4 if they split with the Broncos. Maybe they take the Chargers at home, depending on, you know, how soon they get back Mahomes. They could be 8-2. I don't know if they'll get that far, but they certainly should be 6-4.
4: I think that's very realistic. And, I mean, to your point, the back half of their schedule is brutal. I mean, those November 26th, that Thanksgiving game that got announced against the Bills, all the way through January 3rd against an away game against the Chargers, you have Bills on the road, Rams on the road, Bengals on the road, Patriots at home, 49ers at home, and then the Chargers on the road.
17: Yeah.
4: That's going to be brutal. That is a brutal stretch. I don't know. Like, I'd love to get your opinion on it. I guess my ideal season for the Chiefs would be they get to 10-7, maybe 11-6, squeeze into the playoffs in one of those lower seeds. I don't necessarily think they're going to win the division this year, but they're playing their best football at the right time, and they're a force to be reckoned with in the playoffs. That's what's important to me. You know, maybe skate by, do what you can with the easier part of your schedule, but really start playing your best football when it matters before the postseason, if they're able to get there. That's going to be a curious one for me, I guess.
17: Yeah, I was thinking that they could be as good as 11-6, maybe 9-8. And again, I think it just depends on how quickly Mahomes can come back.
4: If he gets his legs under him, and if he looks anything reminiscent of himself by, you know, let's say halfway through the season, I think they squeeze into the playoffs, yeah.
17: Yeah.
4: 10-7, 11-6. And I think they really get their feet up from under him, and they look really, really good come that time frame, the sooner he gets back.
17: Yeah, yep, yeah. They definitely need him back sooner than later. You could maybe fool a couple teams for a couple weeks with Fields, just because you don't know what they're going to do with him. But if he's out there for an extended period of time, teams are going to pick up on what he can do and his deficiencies. And as much as Eric Bieniemy, and I like him, and his play calling, I don't know if Fields will help him. So let's keep our fingers crossed. And let's keep our fingers crossed the NFL knows something about that Chiefs-Broncos matchup, and Mahomes will be ready to go. Show me
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17: This is Show Me Today, the voice of Missouri. I'm Bill Pollack. For 4 days and three nights, the Missouri River becomes home to one of the most unique endurance events around the world. And here to tell us more about the MR340 is race director Steve Schnarr with Missouri River Relief. Great to have you on, Steve. How are things going as you prep for this year's race? Everything coming together nicely?
10: Yeah, things are looking good. We've got a really great slate of folks competing this year. Last I checked, we have 652 racers registered for the race, and these are folks from all over the United States. I think we have 38 states represented so far, and people of all ages. You know, it's all kind of skill levels and talent. It's awesome, and it's really kind of coming together. We have a Facebook group for the race where people post questions and share their thoughts and answers and advice, and it is really active this week as people are getting ready for the final week before the race.
17: For someone hearing about the MR340 for the first time, how do you explain it to people? How do you explain the race?
10: It is a 340-mile race from Kansas City, Kansas to St. Charles, Missouri, almost all the way across the state of Missouri. And the race runs for parts of 4 days. It goes all night long. So there's no forced stops for the racers. Most people spend at least some time paddling during the night on the Missouri River to get across the state. We have five checkpoints throughout the race course where people have to meet a time cutoff. So some folks end up not finishing because they're not meeting that time cutoff. By the time the first paddlers finish the race, which is generally Wednesday evening, the race starts on a Tuesday in the morning. By the time the first racers finish Wednesday evening, the last folks are often 200 miles behind them. So we end up with this really long, stretched out spread of folks working their way across the state. It is a different race for everyone. People do it for different reasons. They have different goals. You know, for some of them, it is achieving a record time for the race, or being the fastest boat in their division in the race. Other folks set their own kind of time goals based on, you know, what they've done in the past, or what they think that they can do in their current condition and with the boat that they have and the equipment they have. Other people are really focused on finishing the race. So, you know, for those folks, it's a bit more of an experience, a bucket item list. So they might be, sleeping a little bit more than some of the other folks, you know, stopping along the way to catch a few Z's. It's a diverse experience.
17: It's fascinating that you mentioned the winners will start Tuesday morning and they finish Wednesday evening in less than 48 hours to go 340 miles. And I think I've spoken to people at the checkpoints before, and I think that what the current is typically on average about 5 or 6 miles per hour. So those people are booking it, those trying to finish first.
10: Yeah, it's actually generally more like 3 to 3.5 miles
17: per hour. Really? Yeah.
10: Yeah, even more impressive, honestly.
17: It's such a great visual at the start of the race when you have 600 participants that are all together, and then how quickly that spans out. And you can get to the checkpoint in Jefferson City, which maybe is around the halfway point or so, but it's very sparse by then. So it's really it's a great visual, though, to see all those people together.
10: Oh, my God. So cool. And, you know, the race start is at the mouth of the Kaw River, also known as the Kansas River. So it's kind of this whole, generally, kind of a dead water space backed up from the Missouri. We split the race start into two heats. So all of the solos go first, and there's more solos than any other division. So that's more than, it's more than half of the whole field starts at 7 a.m, and then everybody else starts at 8 o'clock. So yeah, you actually get two of these really dramatic, you know, the Kansas River is full of boats, all different kinds of boats, and the Kansas City skyline is in the background. It's really cool.
17: Steve Schnarr is the race director with Missouri River Relief for the MR340. You know, you mentioned these kayakers that are going through the night. What is it like being on the Missouri River at 2-3 a.m?
10: Well, for a lot of folks, it's their favorite part of the race. You know, there is no shade on the Missouri River, and the days can be extremely hot, you know, and the sun feels pretty oppressive. So once that dips below the horizon line and things kind of cool down a little bit, the race is always scheduled during the full moon. So if it's not full cloud cover, there's going to be some moonlight to help you light the way. But it feels calmer. It feels cooler. It can be also scary, you know, terrifying, at moments. Most people, especially the first night, will find another person or group of people to paddle with just for kind of, you know, like safety and kind of comfort. And it's a beautiful scene because everybody is required to have navigation lights. So they have red and green lights on the bow of their paddle craft and a white light in the back. So like as you're looking down the river ahead of you, you know, there'll often be this kind of string of lights, which it is really cool. It's very dramatic. And then sometimes in the early morning, there's a fog that starts to creep up and, you know, at times it can become impassable. So we definitely, that's part of our safety talk for everybody. When you see fog start to develop on the river, you really just need to find a place to get over and wait it out because it's not safe during heavy fog out there, even with the kind of navigation tools that people have. Yeah, I love being on the Missouri River at night. It feels bigger. You really feel the water. You really hear it. You hear all the night sounds. It's extremely peaceful, and to just, you know, not have the sun barreling down on you is really great.
17: The 21st year of the MR340, over 600 competitors. When this first started, you had just about 20 paddlers in 2006, so it has certainly gained popularity. It has certainly grown. For those people that are not on the river, aren't river people, don't plan on kayaking, but what's the message you're trying to get out in terms of the Missouri River itself? Because you are a part of Missouri River Relief, and what does this event bring in terms of exposure for the river and the message you're trying to get out?
10: Yeah, well, you know, Missouri River Relief, our mission is really about connecting people to the Missouri River through experiences and knowledge. And We have a lot of education programs. We do a lot of really effective and intense volunteer river cleanups, removing trash from the river. The Missouri River developed a reputation as really someplace to avoid, you know, something extremely dangerous, polluted, this kind of engineered ditch. You know, people have a lot of opinions about the Missouri River. And we, you know, I've just spent a lot of time on the river. I love it. And it actually sort of strings together some beautiful wilderness areas all across our state. It's the, you know, it's the longest river in North America. It's an epic river. It's a historic river. There's a lot of reasons, whether you go paddling or boating on the river or ride along the Katy Trail along it, or just go and visit and watch the water go by and think about, you know, where that water comes from, where it's going. The MR340 really shows, like, you can do this. You know, this can be a destination. It's an incredible place to go. It's right in our neighborhood. And it's a world-class river with just tons of history, amazing wildlife. And the 340 uses that stage for this also, you know, epic human story.
17: The MR340 starts in Kansas City, goes to St. Charles. All racers must finish in 86 hours or less. The record set in 2018, 33 hours and 1 minute. It'll be interesting to see if any records get broken. Steve Schnarr, Missouri River Relief. Good luck with the MR340 this year.
10: Thank you so much, Phil. Yep, we'll see you on the river.
17: This is Show Me Today, the voice of Missouri.
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26: 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Yeah. 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
17: Mizzou head coach Eli Drinkwitz met with the media during SEC football media days in Tampa as he prepares for his seventh season leading the Tigers. The 2023 SEC Coach of the Year is 46-29. The Tigers return just 49% of their offensive production from last season, which ranks 12th among the SEC's 16 teams. Drink talks about the success and what's needed at certain positions.
0: Our quarterback, Austin Simmons, we need to play well at that position. Anytime a football team is good, it's because I'm driven by elite quarterback play and decision making. So that's going to be important. I think another player is going to be our right tackle, whoever that emerges. We've got a lot of really good candidates, but that position is going to be important just for the security of the offense.
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2: ABC News, I'm Chuck Sievertson. An 11th night of air attacks on Iran wrapped up, says the U.S. military. Another reason why there's no oil tanker traffic through the Strait of Hormuz, a blockade not only by the U.S., but by Iran-backed Houthi rebels from Yemen, helping spike oil and gasoline prices. Defense Secretary Hegseth on Capitol Hill pushing for over $80 billion more for the war. Latest tracking on Tropical Storm Bertha has it skirting the Gulf Coast, headed for New Orleans, and later Houston. It's south-southeast of Florida, filling sandbags in New Orleans. ABC's Rhiannon Alley.
3: Tropical Storm Bertha is gaining strength and making a run west along the Gulf Coast. Outer bands bringing high waves and winds to Panama City Beach, Florida.
2: The House Tuesday night passed a bill to fund the government through December 4th. It'll need 60 votes in the Senate to avoid a government shutdown September 30th. This is ABC News. Searchers say they've located the wreckage of the Pan Am Airlines flight that crashed into the waters off Puerto Rico in 1952. That crash led to the flight attendant safety requirements you see today about where to find the life vest and how to put it on. Chicago is now home to a quad of rescued belugas.
22: The four female beluga whales were relocated to saltwater habitats of Shedd Aquarium's Abbott Oceanarium in Chicago, the first in a coordinated international effort to rescue a large pod of 30 belugas from marine land of Canada. Now closed and no longer able to provide care for the whales, the four belugas, all female, and the subpod kept together due to their bonds. They were transported by plane and truck in specialized water containers. There are plans to move more belugas from the closed marine park to facilities in the U.S. Michelle Franzen, ABC News.
2: Powerball sales have now started in the United Kingdom. Chuck Sievertson, ABC News.
23: KMOX News, I'm Michael Calhoun. St. Louis County Executive Sam Page says a proposed soccer complex expansion isn't just about winning tournament dollars. He also wants to make the sport more affordable for local families. The plan calls for $6.8 million for three new turf fields and $8 million for a new administrative building at Creve Park, funded by a one-time $66 million state tourism payment.
24: We believe every child deserves a chance to play, regardless of the background, and these legacy funds dedicated towards tourism are just that. They will serve as our youth sports inheritance.
23: Page says he's looking at scholarships and lower fees so that cost doesn't keep kids off the field. A problematic downtown hotel is closing its doors after the attorney general opened an investigation into the deplorable conditions. Is it still being looked into?
1: Attorney General Catherine Hanaway says it is, and she is expecting them to submit a plan to fix the building's issues in a matter of days.
4: Get rid of the bed bugs, the drug dealers, the mold, the water leakage, or a plan to relocate the people.
1: However, she says as of Monday, they have not received that plan, saying if she doesn't in time, she will file a lawsuit. Hanaway adds they could take similar action against other problem properties in the city and are working with the police department to identify them. Sean Malone, KMOX News.
23: If you're a big veggie or salad eater, you might be feeling concerned about what to trust with the cyclospora outbreak. Maria Kena talked with Andrew Welly of Tees Farm and Market in Maryland Heights.
5: The more local you can buy, the better. 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
6: Tees says there are a few vegetable farmers who still grow lettuce, but this is a tough time of year.
5: Lettuce is

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2: 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Forecast overnight, partly cloudy, low 68 degrees. For Wednesday, sunshine, cooler, less humid. It'll be nice with a high of 84. For Wednesday night, 64 for the low. And for Thursday, sunshine, high 82 degrees. I'm Michael Calhoun, KMOX News.
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13: This is America in the Morning from Westwood One. Good morning, I'm John Trout. It's Wednesday, July 22nd, 2026. Here's what's coming up on America in the Morning.
14: $75 billion more for the Pentagon for what?
15: Move away from all the woke priorities.
14: I'm Joan Jones.
16: President Donald Trump says he'll allow American carriers to resume direct flights to Lebanon.
17: The historic achievement.
16: I'm Lisa Dwyer.
18: Governors of California and Minnesota responding after the Trump administration pauses $1 billion in Medicaid payments. I'm Clayton Neville.
19: Officials are looking to acquire phone records of New York Times journalists in an effort to unmask sources. Kaya Pinjwani, Washington.
1: The director of the Smithsonian pushed back against a recent White House report that said its leadership cannot be trusted. Ed Donahue, Washington.
13: A check of Wednesday business. Who won the Arizona governor's primary? And a computer glitch in New Jersey allowed non-citizens to vote. All ahead on America in the Morning. It's 7 after. Secretary of War Pete Hegseth faced sharp questioning from both sides of the aisle during a Senate Appropriations Committee hearing as Democrats pressed him on the Trump administration's handling of the war with Iran and the rising cost of the conflict and the Pentagon's request for billions more in emergency funding. Correspondent Joan Jones with our top story.
15: Part of the reason President Trump had to have the courage to do what he did after Midnight Hammer is that they didn't give up their ambitions, even though their nuclear sites had been obliterated. So this is a regime hell-bent on nuclear ambitions, and President Trump is willing to go after.
3: We need straight answers.
14: The hearing grew tense at times.
2: Leadership. When will you show leadership? Why don't you show some leadership and stand up to your fellow Democrats who won't fund the troops, who stand and play partisan politics while you don't give us the money? You want to stand up here and talk about
14: As Hegseth estimated, the war has cost roughly $37.5 billion, and he said additional funds are needed to sustain military operations, replenish weapons, and ensure troops continue to get the pay they deserve. When asked what's become of the $75 billion still unspent from last year's reconciliation package,
15: move the president's priorities like Golden Dome for America, move away from all the woke priorities of what the Biden administration was pursuing, give us a chance to start cutting these deals on munitions, all the things that the president wanted us to focus on, shipbuilding, hypersonics. I mean, the Biden administration ignored hypersonics. They just decided to pretend like that technology didn't exist and we shouldn't invest in it. There are things. I don't know what Lloyd Austin did for 4

0: 4 years. I really don't.
1: Democratic senators like Maryland's Chris Van Hollen raising concerns about strategy, transparency, and the potential for another drawn-out conflict.
0: But I think the American people to deserve a definition of what it means to win in Iran, because this war has dragged out for a lot longer than certainly the President of the United States indicated. Indeed, the President said on March 24th, and I'm quoting, "We've won this war. This war has been won."
1: Hegseth, for his part, defended the administration's approach while also arguing that Congress has stepped up before for Ukrainian fighters.
2: I would argue providing for American men and women as opposed to Ukrainian men and women is a higher priority for the United States Senate.
1: Over in the House, lawmakers are attempting to push through a third budget reconciliation measure to cover the war costs, but there's doubt that Senate Republicans may go along with that plan. Both chambers are scheduled to go on a summer break in the next few weeks, and that could leave any more war funding in uncertain territory. I'm Joan Jones.
3: President Trump met in the White House with the president of Lebanon, a meeting that included discussions of Lebanon taking back areas from Hezbollah, Israel leaving Lebanese territory, and the resumption of U.S. flights to Beirut, which ended in the 1980s. Lisa Dwyer reports.
4: For this visit for a long time.
5: Thank you very much.
4: Meeting such a great president like yourself.
5: Well, that's a very nice thing. See, he knows how to get to me.
6: President Donald Trump says he'll allow American carriers to resume direct flights to Lebanon more than 40 years after the U.S. suspended that route. Trump is also pledging support for Lebanon following months of conflict between Israel and the Lebanese militant group Hezbollah.
4: And for the historic achievement that we did together by signing the framework with the ultimate objective of ending the state of hostility between Lebanon and Israel forever. I think, Mr. President, this will be your legacy. Together, we'll be able to achieve this objective.
6: During a meeting with Lebanon's leader at the White House, Trump says,
5: "We've done some things that I think the world will take notice. Again, it's been a very badly treated place and country, and we're going to have it properly treated and treated with respect that it deserves."
6: Trump made the flight announcement in a social media post following that meeting.
5: They're in the process of doing that. They're in the process of redeploying to other sections. And again, they get along very well. That was a great agreement they signed with Lebanon, and they're redeploying.
6: Direct flights between the U.S. and Lebanon were suspended in 1985 by President Ronald Reagan's administration following the hijacking of TWA Flight 847.
4: It's about time for Lebanon and for the whole region to be stable and secure. And I know your vision is peace, your vision is stability, and I think my vision coincides with your vision. And together, I think we will be able to achieve and to score success in that regard.
5: I agree with that.
6: I'm Lisa Dwyer.
3: 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It's 12 after. The Trump administration pauses Medicaid payments to Minnesota when America in the Morning continues after these messages.
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3: America in the Morning continues with an update on Bertha. Here's AccuWeather.com meteorologist LaTroy Thornton with the latest.
13: As Tropical Storm Bertha continues to push slowly west-northwestward through the northern Gulf, its main impact will be heavy rain along the Gulf Coast from the Florida Panhandle through southern Louisiana today, where the storm makes its first landfall this afternoon, into eastern Texas late this week. The heaviest rain is expected to range from 4 to 8 inches in southeastern Louisiana, but as the rain extends into Texas, it may reach as far west as the Texas Hill Country with totals of 1 to 2 inches, which would cause a locally higher risk of flooding there thanks to the significant rain from earlier this month. Localized gusty winds that may bring down trees and power lines are expected near and along where the storm tracks along the central Gulf Coast, and storm surge of 1 to 3 feet may cause some flooding at the coast as far west as central Louisiana. Elsewhere in the nation, today brings the risk for severe weather from central and eastern North Carolina, northward through southeastern Virginia, southern Maryland, and far southern Delaware, where a cold front pushing eastward brings thunderstorms this afternoon and evening that may contain strong winds. Farther north, showers in the interior northeast and some thunder closer to the coast this afternoon make for a somewhat wet middle of the week before nicer conditions arrive for Thursday. Yet again in the west, the main story is monsoon thunderstorms this afternoon, any of which could be rather heavy around the Four Corners region, but the risk for an afternoon thunderstorm stretches from eastern Oregon through Nevada and across Wyoming into both Idaho and Montana, with a couple of showers around today extending across southern South Dakota into portions of Nebraska. In Keene, New Hampshire, today brings clouds and perhaps a gusty afternoon thundershower, high 80. For Midland, Texas, expect sunshine today with a high near the record of 103. That's the nation's weather. I'm AccuWeather.com meteorologist LaTroy Thornton.
3: 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The Trump administration is pausing $1 billion in Medicaid payments to California and Minnesota over what it calls suspected fraud and noncompliance. Correspondent Clayton Neville reports.
14: The Center for Medicaid and Medicare Services is deferring about $867 million in federal Medicaid payments to California and $199 million to Minnesota.
15: If taxpayer money is being misused, especially through fraud, we have a duty to stop the payments, demand answers, and then follow the evidence wherever it leads.
14: U.S. Health Secretary RFK Jr. made the announcement this week alongside CMS Administrator Dr. Mehmet Oz.
15: If Governor Gavin Newsom or Governor Tim Walz wants this funding released, all they have to do is provide basic documentation showing that these services are legitimate and not fraudulent.
14: The pause is the latest in a series of payment suspensions, mostly in Democratic-run states, as Kennedy and Oz lead a campaign in the White House surrounding alleged fraud. According to Kennedy, the spending in question in California involves in-home services. The Minnesota deferrals target 14 high-risk areas the state's own legislative auditor identified as vulnerable to fraud. Minnesota Governor Tim Walz called the move political retribution, and California Governor Gavin Newsom described it as a political stunt. I'm Clayton Neville.
3: The Democrat governor of New Jersey made a shocking announcement Tuesday. Governor Mikey Sherrill said that a glitch in the state's Motor Vehicle Commission computer allowed roughly 6,600 non-citizens to register to vote in New Jersey from 2023 to 2024. Roughly 400 of them actually cast votes. Sherrill said that the names are being removed from the voter rolls. and that the non-citizens had been registered through no fault of their own because of a serious software error in New Jersey's motor vehicle system, an error that has allegedly now been fixed. While the number of non-citizens

0: who voted in New Jersey is a tiny percentage of the state's overall electorate. The finding could add fuel to President Trump's claims that non-citizens are voting in large numbers in U.S. elections. It's 19 after. Trump's ongoing battle with New York Times journalists when America in the Morning continues after these messages.
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0: This is America in the Morning. It's 21 after. Stock indexes moved higher Tuesday, helped by a recovery in chip stocks as investors gear up for earnings from some of America's biggest tech companies. After the closing bell, Supermicro stock was up 15% after hours, following news of $60 billion in new orders. And all eyes today will be on Google parent company Alphabet, who reports quarterly earnings. Among the biggest stock market concern, the price of oil, which drifted higher following word that the Houthis in Yemen are threatening a blockade of tankers in the Red Sea. Seth Soutelle has the latest from Wall Street.
6: I'm Seth Soutelle, and this is the AP Markets Report. More gains for makers of computer chips and other AI winners carried Wall Street higher. The S&P 500 rose 0.9% Tuesday. The Dow added 385 points. That's about 0.7%. The Nasdaq Composite rose 1.3%. Micron Technology and Nvidia had solid gains for the second day in a row. They had fallen sharply last week. The price of Brent crude got close to $92 a barrel for the first time in 5 weeks as strikes continued in the war with Iran. That's up from less than $72 a barrel early this month. Treasury yields rose in the bond market. The yield on the 10-year Treasury climbed to 4.63%. Seth Soutelle, New York.
0: In Arizona, President Trump-backed candidate Andy Biggs won the GOP primary for governor by a landslide and will face incumbent Democrat Katie Hobbs for governor. Former NFL kicker Jay Feely was ahead in the GOP primary in Arizona's District 1. President Trump's administration sought phone records of several New York Times journalists and even those of some of their relatives, according to a motion unsealed in court in the ongoing case being brought by the Department of Justice. Correspondent Haya Panjwani reports on the president's ongoing battle with New York Times journalists.
7: Officials are looking to acquire phone records of New York Times journalists in an effort to unmask sources. A court document says President Donald Trump's administration sought New York Times journalists' phone records and even those of some of their relatives in an attempt to unmask the confidential sources of the reporters. They'd written about Trump's Qatari-gifted Air Force One jet. The motion reveals more expansive attempts by Trump's Republican administration than previously known to compel the identity of sources. The Justice Department justifies the original subpoenas by saying reporters are not the targets. Those leaking classified information are. Hiya Pinjwani, Washington.
0: Now 24 after the hour. The Smithsonian takes Trump to task when America in the Morning continues after these messages.
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0: It's 26 after. Welcome back. You're with America in the Morning. A shocking scene at one of the world's biggest tourist attractions. Correspondent Charles de Ledesma reports a man stabbed and wounded two American tourists near the ancient Acropolis in Athens, Greece.
15: The assailant attacked a man and a woman, both Greek Americans, with a knife on a pedestrian street near an entrance to the Acropolis itself and near the entrance to the Acropolis Museum, which lies at the foot of the Acropolis Hill in Athens. Police say the woman suffered light injuries to the leg, while the man was more seriously hurt, with wounds to the arm. The attacker was detained at the scene while the two victims were transported to the hospital by ambulance, authorities say. The identity of the attacker was not immediately clear, but police said he appeared to have been suffering from psychological problems. The attack did not lead to any closure to the sites, which continued operating as usual. I'm Charles de Ledesma.
0: There is pushback against the Trump administration in Washington that's coming from a very unusual source. Correspondent Ed Donahue reports on the Smithsonian's war of words with the White House.
16: The director of the Smithsonian National Museum of American History pushed back against a recent White House report that said its leadership cannot be trusted. The report described Anthea Hartig and other Smithsonian leaders as radical activists.
17: We unwaveringly attest that it does not fairly or accurately characterize the full body of work at the museum.
16: Hartig's testimony before a House committee comes after a report released on the 4th of July said the American History Museum doesn't tell history in a way that is inspiring and unifying. Tennessee Republican Tim Burchett agrees.
18: In the museum's current telling, history is just an ongoing power struggle between oppressors and the oppressed. Only the oppressed are celebrated, especially illegal immigrants.
16: The report is part of President Trump's efforts to reshape the stories of America told by cultural institutions controlled or influenced by the federal government. Hartig said the Smithsonian does not take sides in America's political debates. Ed Donahue, Washington.
0: America in the Morning for Wednesday, July 22nd, 2026 is produced by Jeff McKay. I'm John Trouts. This is Westwood One.
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0: This is America in the Morning from Westwood One. Coming up this half hour,
16: Defense Secretary Pete Hegseth faced questions and protests at a Senate committee hearing. Ed Donahue, Washington.
28: Tropical storm warning stretch parts of the Gulf Coast. I'm Clayton Nettle.
29: A viral moment at Wrigley Field has the country talking after a Cub fan slapped another fan during the national anthem. I'm Sue Aller.
30: Former President Joe Biden has lost a bid to block the release of ghostwriter interview recordings. Hi, up in Juwanee, Washington.
31: 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I'm the new old tech guy, Chuck Palm.
32: Actress known for her roles in the new Godzilla movies has died in a car crash. I'm Kevin Carr.
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0: Welcome back. You're with America in the Morning. A check of the nation's weather and the Wednesday forecast. Here's AccuWeather.com meteorologist LaTroy Thornton.
5: Overall, today looks far less impactful in terms of severe thunderstorms than what occurred on Tuesday, when storms brought dozens of instances of wind damage as well as several reported tornadoes from the Ohio Valley as far to the north and east as both northern and southern parts of New Jersey. Those areas get out of the severe risk today with just showers and spotty storms near the coast as a cold front shifts closer to the coast, pushing the risk for severe weather farther to the south and east, and that means places from far southern Delaware and Maryland through southeastern Virginia and a large portion of central and eastern North Carolina now face the risk for thunderstorms that may turn severe this afternoon and evening, bringing localized damaging wind gusts of at least 55 to 65 miles per hour, as well as the potential for flash flooding, while that tornado risk drops off today. Farther to the south and west, Tropical Storm Bertha continues on its westward track along the central Gulf Coast, bringing with it gusty winds and some tropical downpours. Heavy rain from Bertha will continue to expand into southern Louisiana and eastern Texas, where 1 to 2 inches of rain may occur this week. A widespread swath of 2 to 4 inches of rain is expected from the western Florida Panhandle to coastal Texas, with the potential for flash flooding in some parts of Texas that have already had a rather wet July. However, the heaviest rain of all, of 4 to 8 inches from Bertha, is most likely over far south eastern Louisiana, where the storm likely makes landfall later this afternoon as a tropical storm, although a second landfall is likely early on Friday in southeast Texas. Otherwise, outside of a couple of showers around the nation's center, the other widespread area of wet weather in the nation comes from afternoon monsoon thunderstorms from the southwest northward into Wyoming, Nevada, and along all but the northernmost Rockies, as well as into eastern Oregon. That's the weather across America. I'm AccuWeather.com meteorologist LaTroy Thornton.
0: 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Defense Secretary Pete Hegseth faced sharp questions about the Trump administration's handling of the war with Iran, with no signs from either side of stopping attacks and concerns that the Iranian-backed Houthis are planning to keep ships at bay in the Red Sea while Iran targets the Strait of Hormuz. Ed Donahue reports a Senate Appropriations Committee hearing included angst from Democrats, blames from Hegseth for the Biden administration, and a loud protest.
6: You estimated at one point that the cost of the war in Iran was $29 billion, but then added a caveat that there was a replacement of munitions, for example. Do you have a new estimate about what the war has cost us so far in this, the fifth month of the first year of this war in Iran?
7: Senator, the estimate we have as of today is $37.5 billion.
16: Defense Secretary Pete Hegseth faced questions and protest at a Senate committee hearing. Hegseth says the cost to fight the war in Iran has gone up.
7: The estimate we have as of today is $37.5 billion.
16: Hegseth says without more funding, the military faces critical shortfalls.
7: This request is an urgent, necessary injection of resources to address the immediate needs of our department.
16: Washington Democrat Patty Murray says the Strait of Hormuz is closed, and President Trump had mentioned several times a deal is near and the war would be over.
8: This war is now spiraling out of control again. The president is threatening escalation and war crimes, and suggesting this could be another forever war.
16: Hegseth was interrupted during the hearing.
7: The supplemental funding request is not a substitute for the president's full $1.5 trillion base budget request. $1.5
9: trillion. Stop bombing our children in Iran and Palestine. This is illegal.
10: Mr. Secretary, please suspend until order is restored in the hearing room.
16: The White House issued a statement urging support of the budget resolution without modification.
11: Behind the scenes that they want to meet desperately to try and end it because they're getting decimated.
16: The president gave a dim view of negotiations.
11: They want to desperately meet, and until they're ready to meet in a meaningful way, we have no interest in even.
16: A barrage of U.S. strikes has not compelled Iran to loosen its grip on the Strait of Hormuz. About one-fifth of the world's crude oil and natural gas moved through there before the war. Ed Donahue, Washington.
0: It was a wicked weather Tuesday across the nation with severe storms and some tornado activity from New York City to Washington, D.C. that canceled or delayed thousands of flights. And in the Deep South, tropical storm watches and warnings are in place along the Louisiana coast and further east as Bertha continues moving toward the northern Gulf Coast. Correspondent Clayton Neville has the latest.
28: In anticipation of tropical storm force winds and with currents getting stronger, visitors along many Gulf Coast beaches urged to stay out of the water. Jonathan Phillips is the safety chief at Gulf Shores in Alabama.
12: We knew that we were going to have dangerous conditions. We were going to have 3 to 5 foot surf. And those conditions, after the morning training, picked up to the 5 foot range. So we decided to go ahead and put up the double red flags.
28: Phillips spoke with Fox 10 News in Mobile, which also heard from beachgoers who decided to play it safe.
13: We're going to go back to our car and get our football.
14: We're probably going to go some sandcastles.
15: Red, I'm not getting it. There's no point to chance it. I got things to do at home.
28: The National Weather Service says the heaviest rain will be well to the south and southwest of the New Orleans region. Minor to moderate coastal flooding is expected between the Mississippi-Alabama border and the mouth of the Mississippi River. Isolated areas of flash flooding could happen through July 24th, according to the Weather Service. Tropical storm force winds extend outward up to 115 miles from the center of the storm.
17: With respect to the storm surge, so many of you know that this is a very vulnerable area to storm surge, and normally this would be a big concern. A tropical storm moving into this part of the coastline would be a big concern for storm surge, but again, because of all the displaced shower and thunderstorm activity to the south, it's going to limit the potential for storm surge. In this case, we're expecting to the tune of 2 to 4 feet above normally dry ground.
28: Jamie Rome is with the National Hurricane Center and says conditions appear to be weakening with the storm.
17: At this point, between the northerly vertical shear that we just talked about and land interactions plus dry air, should commence a weakening trend and continue to weaken as it sort of moves along the coast, the southern coast of Louisiana.
28: A tropical storm warning now in effect from the Bay Gulf Country line in Florida to Morgan City, Louisiana, and for the Metro New Orleans and Lake Pontchartrain area. I'm Clayton Neville.
0: It's the slap that everyone's talking about. A young man who did not stand for the national anthem at a Chicago Cubs game was smacked in the back of the head by a Vietnam War veteran. Sue Aller reports on what happened and also what took place between the two men following the head slap.
18: A confrontation over the national anthem at Wrigley Field is going viral, but not for the reason you'd expect. Before Sunday's Cubs-Twins game, video captured an older fan, later identified as a Vietnam veteran, slapping a younger fan on the back of the head after the man stayed seated during the Star-Spangled Banner. The veteran can be heard telling him to stand up before the slap. The video quickly spread online, drawing mixed reactions. But what happened after the cameras stopped rolling tells a different story. The younger fan told police he didn't want the veteran removed from the game or charged. The two men spoke face to face, apologized to each other, and reportedly shared a beer before the game continued. Chicago police say no report was filed. The Cubs say while they encourage fans to stand during the anthem, physical confrontations violate the team's code of conduct. And legally, standing for the anthem is tradition, not a requirement. The U.S. flag code recommends the etiquette, but it's voluntary, with no legal penalty for staying seated. I'm Sue Aller.
0: 16 till now. Former President Joe Biden denied that story when America in the Morning continues after these messages.
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0: It's 14 till. Welcome back. You're with America in the Morning. The House passed a stopgap bill to fund the government into December in an effort to avoid another government shutdown weeks before the midterms. But the effort faces an uphill climb in the Senate. The resolution, which would fund the government through December 4th, passed 220-205. House Speaker Mike Johnson pushed the measure to avoid a shutdown with Democrats in the fall over government funding, as lawmakers are unlikely to meet a September deadline ahead of the new fiscal year. However, the House-passed stopgap bill is a likely non-starter in the Senate, where Republicans would need the support of at least 7 Democrats to advance it. America in the Morning continues. Request denied. Correspondent Haya Panjwani reports on former President Joe Biden's appeal in a highly publicized DOJ investigation.
1: Former President Joe Biden has lost a bid to block the release of ghostwriter interview recordings. A federal appeals court has rejected a request by Joe Biden to block the release of audio recordings and transcripts of his interviews with a memoir ghostwriter before he was elected. A divided 3-judge panel suspended its decision until August 3rd to allow more time for Biden to consider another appeal. The panel's 2-1 ruling found that there's a substantial public interest in disclosing the material the Democrat wants to keep hidden. The recordings were obtained by a special counsel who investigated Biden's handling of classified documents. Republicans demanded the material after the special counsel declined to file charges. Haya Panjwani, Washington.
0: Canadian Prime Minister Mark Carney said Tuesday that he and Donald Trump have agreed to intensify negotiations on a trade agreement between Canada, the U.S., and Mexico, a day after Trump announced a new 50% tariff on a number of Canadian goods. Carney's comments came after Trump declared that Canada has unfairly discriminated against American autos, alcohol, and dairy products. The new tariffs were scheduled to come into effect 30 days from Monday. There is concern that the new tariffs could unleash a wave of new economic headwinds, with risks of higher inflation and further fraying of relations between the two nations. The new 50% tariffs would exclude energy products, fish, and critical minerals, but would include goods previously protected from import taxes by the United States-Mexico-Canada agreement. The sports world reeling about the mass layoffs at ESPN, where it's not just behind-the-scenes personnel receiving pink slips. Lisa Dwyer reports some of their big-name broadcasters are also being shown the door, including one who was on the air when he found out he was being let go.
2: ESPN is undergoing a significant round of layoffs. A memo sent to employees says most moves are the result of ESPN's acquisition of NFL Network and other league digital assets. While most of the layoffs affect production and behind-the-scenes personnel, some on-air talent was affected, including NFL analyst Ryan Clark, who learned of his layoff while on NFL Live Monday. Clark was told by company executives rather than hear about it elsewhere. He did not finish his appearance on the show. The ESPN layoffs are part of other reductions taking place throughout the Walt Disney Company this week. I'm Lisa Dwyer.
0: A large hospital billing company confirmed a data breach, and privacy advocates warn the exposed data could fuel medical identity theft for years. The new old tech guy, Chuck Palm, has that story.
3: Craneware, a billing software company used by roughly 2,000 U.S. hospitals and healthcare systems, has just confirmed that hackers stole a significant volume of data from their servers. The company hasn't detailed what was taken, but their software runs patient names, birth dates, insurance, and driver's license numbers, including payment details, the basic raw materials that hackers love for medical identity theft. And this is what makes this worse than your average ID breach. 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I'm Chuck Palm.
0: 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Your money, your move. Here's Robert Workman.
4: Baseball Tuesday, the Rays got three-run taters from Nick Fortes and Yandy Diaz as they blew away the Blue Jays 12-2. The American League leaders totaled 21 hits. That's their top number this year. Rangers routed the White Sox 10-0. Kumar Rocker allowed just one hit over six innings, combining with Marco Gonzalez on a three-hitter, while Texas pounded out a season-high 18 base hits and moved back into first place in the AL West. Cubs scored six times in the first inning off Framber Valdez on their way to an 11-2 romp over the Tigers. Manager Craig Counsell.
5: We just did a wonderful job. I mean, I thought our team approach was really good tonight offensively. We made it hard on them and had really good at-bats.
4: Angels hung up a five spot in the first inning and sailed past the Cardinals. 5-1. Diamondbacks got a first-inning three-run blast from Max Kepler, but needed RBI singles from Nolan Arenado and Ildemaro Vargas in the 10th to subdue the A's 6-5. Mets blanked the Brewers 4-0. Zach Thornton and the Thorns scattered four hits. That's the rookie's first win in the show. Padres pounded the Braves 8-3. Manny Machado homered twice. Fernando Tatis Jr. hit the longest long ball of the season, 474 feet. Rockies edged the Nationals 8-7 on Hunter Goodman's big fly in the 8th. Astros over the Marlins. Miami has lost 8 straight. Wins for the Dodgers, Reds, Guardians, and Royals. Postponements in Boston and New York mean the Red Sox and Orioles and the Yankees and Pirates will both play day-night doubleheaders today, weather permitting. And NFL training camps are opening up. The Cardinals and the Panthers get all of their players in today. Those teams play in the Hall of Fame game August 6th. Everyone else should be accounted for by this time next week. That's Wednesday Sports.
0: Thank you, sir. Now 7 till. Celebrity rapper on trial for murder. When America in the Morning continues after these messages.
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6: It's 5 till. You're with America in the Morning. Welcome back. A tragic car crash has taken the life of a teenage rising star actress. Entertainment reporter Kevin Carr has that.
7: Child actor Kaylee Hoddle was killed in a car crash in Maryland early on Tuesday morning. She was 18. Hoddle was best known for playing the character Gia in the 2021 film Godzilla vs. Kong and its 2024 sequel Godzilla X Kong: The New Empire. Hoddle and her character were both deaf, which factored into her backstory that allowed her to forge an emotional bond with Kong using sign language.
8: When the storm took over the island, it wiped out the native people. But Kong saved her. She had nowhere to go, so I made a promise then and there to protect her. And I think that in some way, he did the same.
7: According to the Frederick County Sheriff's Office, Hoddle was a passenger in a car that ran off the road at excessive speed and hit a culvert. The driver and other passengers sustained only minor injuries. Hoddle was transported to a trauma center but died on the way there. TMZ released the dispatch audio of the police response on Tuesday. In the audio, the authorities describe the scene and call for a sign language interpreter.
9: Are you able to check with the city to see if they have anybody that knows sign language? It's working.
10: Heavy front end damage, about 10 feet off the roadway into a culvert.
7: Hoddle's father, Joshua, flew from Texas to Maryland to claim her body. He announced her death in a 23-minute Facebook live stream, which he delivered entirely in American Sign Language. I'm Kevin Carr.
6: The rapper, simply known as David, was in an L.A. court Tuesday where gruesome evidence was heard in the murder case against him. Correspondent Jennifer King reports how prosecutors detailed the death of a 14-year-old and what's expected next in the celebrity trial.
11: A Los Angeles homicide detective says that David Burke, a singer known as David, ordered a body bag, chainsaws, a children's pool, and a shovel delivered to his Hollywood home after the death of 14-year-old Celeste Rivas Hernandez. Detective Joshua Byers testified that Burke used an alias for the orders but used his own cards. Some of the items were found in his garage along with a bloodstain that matched the girl's DNA.
12: This preliminary hearing will last approximately 3 to 5 days, at which point we will be seeking to hold David to answer for 3 felony counts of which he has been charged. First degree murder with special circumstances, the count of lewd and lascivious acts with a 13-year-old, and the count of mutilation of human remains.
11: The grisly testimony came in the first day of a hearing to decide if there's enough evidence to go to trial. Rivas Hernandez's decomposed, dismembered body was found in the trunk of a Tesla registered to Burke at a Hollywood tow yard in September of 2025. Prosecutors say Burke stabbed the girl to death for threatening to reveal their relationship and ruin his music career. I'm Jennifer King.
6: America in the Morning for Wednesday, July 22nd, 2026 is produced by Jeff McKay. I'm John Trout. This is Westwood One.
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17: ABC News, I'm Sherry Preston. The U.S. military completing its 11th straight night of strikes on Iran, even as Pakistan tries to salvage the interim ceasefire deal that has collapsed. Secretary of State Marco Rubio, during a meeting with Southeast Asian allies, says nothing will happen until Iran gets serious about talks.
18: Iran has been reaching out to the United States, both directly and indirectly, to engage in talks about settling the differences with regards to what's happening in that part of the world. Unfortunately, so far, even though we have reached agreements, they have not kept their commitments.
17: Venezuela's Nicolas Maduro will be back in a New York courtroom today and is expected to continue objecting to the drug trafficking charges against him and the middle-of-the-night raid that brought him and his wife to the United States. New York City Mayor Zoran Mamdani says the city will not be able to execute an arrest warrant on war crimes charges for Israel's Benjamin Netanyahu when Netanyahu attends the UN next September. However, Mamdani is urging the feds to do it. This is ABC News. Health Secretary Robert F. Kennedy Jr. says the outbreak of that bug that's made hundreds of people sick nationwide is now under control. Others don't think so. Here's ABC's Elizabeth Schulze.
19: Nationwide, we know that at least 1,600 people have gotten sick in five states, and the FDA has linked those illnesses to that Taylor Farms lettuce that was coming from central Mexico, shredded iceberg lettuce. They say that those people who got sick ate at Taco Bell restaurants in those five states. But we do know this has already spread to a lot of other states too, 34 states. There are other pockets where cases are going up. So this is definitely not over yet.
17: Taco Bell pulling lettuce from stores in more than two dozen states. In New York City, a fifth person has died in an outbreak of Legionnaire's disease. A drug bust in Italy that is literally bananas. Police there say they found 1,700 pounds of pure cocaine packed into a shipment of bananas from Ecuador. Street value of the drugs, $285 million. I'm Sherry Preston, ABC News.
20: At 5:02, we have a cooler morning than we've had in quite a while. It's clear and 67 degrees downtown at the Arch. I'm Tom Ackerman.
21: And I'm Debbie Monterey. Cyclospiriasis cases in Missouri reached 216 with ongoing investigations for additional cases of the intestinal infection after the FDA issued a voluntary recall for that iceberg lettuce linked to the outbreak.
22: State epidemiologist Nathan Kofernis says the number has been increasing rapidly, yet the sources are still uncertain. He explains where it comes from originally.
23: Basically, human waste makes its way into irrigation water for fruits and vegetables. And then these spores are very hardy, and they can cling to those items and infect people later on down the line. So it's ultimately, at the end of the day, it's a problem of sewage handling and what water is used for irrigation and some of those practices. That's kind of the source.
22: He says there are more people being diagnosed because more people know about it.
23: We have seen a tremendous amount of testing, a tremendous amount of interest come in. I think the increased awareness has helped to drive diagnosis and testing because there are probably a lot more people that, wouldn't have gone to the doctor, but because this has been in the news, have sought out care, have sought out testing specifically for cyclospora, which isn't necessarily a common condition to be tested for.
22: Kofernis says Missouri is part of a nationwide effort effort to track and to test.
23: When it comes to a large national outbreak like this, what we're really trying to do is participate in the whole. So there's a lot of national calls, coordination between states, coordination with CDC and FDA. So we're really participating in that and trying to assist.
22: And he says cyclospora are hard to kill.
23: And they're resistant to most, even like industrial disinfectants that get used on food that are safe to eat. So soaking alone, something like that, the best hope is really to rinse them off so that you don't consume them when you eat them. But again, barring that, cooking the item so that you kill it, that would probably be the safest thing, or just avoiding it until you're confident that this has passed and those items are safe to eat.
22: Kafarnas says the illness has not been linked to Taco Bell locations in Missouri, yet the CDC is looking into the restaurant in other states. Michael Calhoun, KMOX News.
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2: Vacated.
3: Hannaway says she's working with St. Louis police to identify other problem properties that could face similar legal action.
4: A new task force is forming to solve some of the region's biggest challenges.
5: The task force aims to examine the public education crisis in the region and how it is tied to declining population. Task Force Chair Pamela Westbrooks-Hodge is a former member of the Missouri Board of Education and says this work began as an analysis of Normandy's downfall.
6: Enrollment trends over the last 10 years, we looked at the financial panels, we looked at the demography data, and we immediately realized early on into that research that it's not just a Normandy issue, it's a regional issue.
5: Westbrooks-Hodge says 30 of the 48 districts they examined saw a decline in enrollment by 5% or more over the last decade. She adds they're exploring all kinds of potential solutions the region can undertake, including consolidation. Sean Malone, KMOX News.
3: It is 5:06, and we'll take a quick break here. We'll be back with a look at the weather. If you haven't poked your head outside this morning, it is so much cooler than it's been. It almost feels a little chilly. It's nice. It's 5:07.
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1: Roads looking good this morning, except for, again, that road work, usually the case in Wentzville, 70 just east, just west of 64, actually, westbound 70 today. The westbound lanes are the ones that are causing a slight backup. Our weather looks great, sunny this morning, times of sun and clouds this afternoon, cooler, less humid than yesterday, a high not far from 80. Just a perfect day, mostly cloudy this evening, clearing later on, low 64. Tomorrow, sunshine mixing with clouds, comfortable again with a high of 80. Friday's high is only 76, but with a mostly cloudy sky and a couple of showers in the afternoon. We warm up this weekend, though. Back to heat and humidity. Saturday, 86 with humid conditions. Sunday, real feels around 100 with a high of 94. But we'll enjoy this because it's great out there right now. Mostly clear, 66 in Florissant, 66 in St. Peter's, 67 degrees downtown at the Arch.
2: It is 5:11. Manchester's Board of Aldermen voting 4-1 against a plan to turn a 119-year-old former schoolhouse into a BMW service center. Suntrip Automotive Group needed a special use permit to convert the building on Henry Avenue, part of an historic district established in 2003, into repair bays, a gift shop, and a parking lot.
1: Opponents like resident Heidi Milner packed the meeting.
3: The zoning code exists for moments exactly like this. It doesn't ask whether a proposal is profitable. It asks whether it belongs in this location.
1: Suntrip's plan also included a 45-car lot behind the building. Dealership owner Craig Suntrip told Alderman the changes would have improved the property and brought jobs to the area.
2: St. Louis University says it's taking the next step in geospatial research.
4: With the Taylor Geospatial Institute spinning off into a separate nonprofit, SLU is launching a new geospatial center.
5: When people hear about geospatial, they tend to think about a GPS or digital maps.
4: Dr. Gregory Triplett, Dean of SLU's School of Science and Engineering.
5: Geospatial science helps us understand where things happen, why they happen there, and how we can make better decisions.
4: The new Geospatial Center will be focused on multidisciplinary collaborative research that finds solutions to real-world challenges. Megan Lynch, KMOX News.
1: Three airports in Illinois receive federal subsidies to operate commercial flights, Decatur, Quincy, and Marion. But under President Trump's new budget proposal, those airports are at risk to lose funding.
6: Congress is currently evaluating a budget proposal that would cut funding for the U.S. Department of Transportation's Essential Air Service program in half. The program subsidizes flights to rural areas and small cities across the nation. Capital News Illinois reports the program currently provides $18.7 million in funding to Illinois airports. And while it's not clear how much funding they could lose, the only reason commercial flights are available in Decatur, Quincy, and Marion is due to the federal funding. Jade Aubrey, KMOX News.
2: State Auditor Scott Fitzpatrick is taking a closer look at how the Missouri Department of Revenue serves taxpayers and drivers. He's launching a performance audit of the agency's customer service operations. Fitzpatrick says that includes reviewing oversight of the contractors who operate most of Missouri's license offices.
7: So we're going to review essentially their oversight of their contractors that run the DMV license offices. It's a running kind of joke, I think, across the country that, you know, people loathe dealing with the DMV and having to go to the license office.
2: The audit will examine how the department serves Missourians as they file taxes, license vehicles, and renew driver's licenses.
1: Starting next season, the NHL will produce Blues telecasts rather than a regional sports network. St. Louis is one of four teams in the arrangement, joining Carolina, Minnesota, and Columbus. The Blues will handle distribution, including cable, satellite, streaming, and some games over the air.
2: Other teams have already shown what that can look like. The Panthers moved all their games to local broadcast stations. The Ducks put all 82 on a free streaming service, and Nashville goes fully over the air next season. The Blues are building their own streaming app, possibly called Blue Note Plus, at roughly $20 a month.
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0: over the last several months, I would say, of this baseball season and leading into it. And Ollie Marble, the Cardinals manager, was the subject of yesterday's. He joins us live every Tuesday. This is the Inside Pitch, sponsored by Siteman Cancer Center, national leaders in cancer. Chris Ranji had this question.
1: Do you see any signs of a wearing down of the team in any aspects?
2: All right, let me ask you a quick question. If we don't blow that 7-0 lead and Riley punches out that last guy, are you asking me this question?
1: Maybe.
2: Doubt it. I'm actually go from doubt it to absolutely not. Because we would have won the series in Arizona. We would have won today, and you guys would have said, man, you take this series. That's a good road trip. Come back home in front of your own fans. You guys are in a good spot to continue to go on a run. So this is where, like, the emotional discipline is so important to me, because, like, we can twist and turn so many times throughout a season based on a couple hiccups that is just, to me, it's noise. So because of the outcome of the last two games, it's not a wear and tear conversation for me. It's a we didn't execute more than anything.
0: And Matthew Liberatore didn't execute his pitches in the first inning last night, a late one in Anaheim, as the Cardinals took on the Angels.
3: There's a changeup that's hammered into the corner down the left field line. And scoring from second base is Trout. Here comes Samuel. There's going to be a play at the plate, and the throw is not in time. A little hesitation by Mason Wynn. I don't think he knew that the runner was going as he caught that ball from Nootbaar. And by the time he got the grip on it and threw home, the throw was wide, and that's a two-run double on a hanging changeup right in the middle of the plate by Liberatore. Again, Libby looking to retire his first batter. The curveball is hit hard to deep left field, and that is gone. A curveball in the middle of the plate, and Joe Adell has homered in back-to-back games, and already it's 5-0 Angels.
0: That is not a good thing, especially the fact that the Cardinals were facing a good pitcher on the other side in the Angels.
4: It's on the way. Ground ball to the third baseman, over to second for one in the dirt. Can they get him? They got him anyway. 5-4-3 double play as the third baseman scooted one into the second base.
3: He did it on purpose because of the sun. He threw it into the ground
4: so it could stay low.
3: That on purpose. They've been practicing that, I believe, and they're getting the hugs in the dugout because that was the plan.
0: Alberto Urania had a very good game, as expected. Urania with a sub-3 ERA, now down to 2.78. He pitched six innings, allowed one run on six hits, one walk, and five strikeouts. To Matthew Liberatore's credit, after he gave up five runs in the first inning, he did hang in for 5 1/3, surprisingly. He gave up all of his runs in the first inning and blanked the Angels from there, but he allowed 9 hits. He walked 2, he struck out 7, and he tried to save the bullpen. The bullpen blanked the Angels the rest of the way. Swanson 2/3 of an inning and blew it with 2 scoreless innings, but the Cardinals had no offense to speak of. They only scored 1 run in the 5th inning, and they dropped another ball game. They fell by a final of 5-1. The Cardinals have now lost 4 in a row. They have a day game today. 3:07 is first pitch against the Angels on the road in Anaheim. We'll have it for you on KMOX with a 2:10 pregame. The Cardinals have fallen out of the National League wildcard spot that they were holding on to. They are now a half game out of it, with the Pirates and the Diamondbacks tied for that last spot. Cubs and Phillies have the first 2 spots. Much more sports coming at 5:45, including some moves for St. Louis City SC. And I'm Tom Ackerman on the home of the Cardinals, 104.1 FM, KMOX.
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0: Let's check in with AccuWeather meteorologist Joe Lundberg in a much nicer morning for all of us here in St. Louis.
11: It's clear, crystal clear this morning, Tom. The humidity is gone, the heat's gone, and the next 3-4 days are going to be very, very comfortable across the area with temperatures well below the historical average, which, by the way, is about 90 degrees for this time of the year. Today, we're expecting sunshine to be prominent through the morning hours before it mixes with clouds this afternoon. Our high gets to about 80. Mostly cloudy early tonight, then it clears up later on, those 64. Tomorrow, sun mixes with clouds, another comfy day with a high of 80. Disturbance comes in from the west on Friday. With it, clouds move in, and there can be a couple of showers in the afternoon. Temperatures stay below 80, 76. That moves away on Saturday. We start with a thunderstorm, then end with some sunshine. Our high gets to 86. Then here comes the heat and humidity with a vengeance starting on Sunday. Mid-90s under mostly sunny skies. I think it could be that hot or hotter early next week. Right now, though, very comfortable. 67 at St. Peter's, 68 in Florissant, 71 clear downtown at the Arch. From the Saliga Heating and Cooling Weather Desk, I'm AccuWeather meteorologist Joe Lundberg on 104.1 FM KMOX.
9: Louis Public Schools planning to shutter more buildings, but what happens to them after that? Stuart Keating with the Landmarks Association of St. Louis says he reviewed the SLPS Future Ready proposal.
12: And I was overall very impressed with the thoroughness of their commitment to preserving buildings. So we are currently working with SLPS to figure out the best way to make sure that they can nail the details of their plan. We sent them a list of recommendations, and the SLPS leadership were very gracious and agreed to meet, and I had a great conversation with Superintendent Barry about how we could work together. Some of that collaboration will be education on real estate development, and how that works, and then discussion on and developing on guidelines on best practices for transitioning these buildings from their current use to whatever their next use will be, and ways to maintain site security and ensure that the buildings don't have vandalism or theft or anything that might compromise the integrity of the buildings.
9: Keating says once the buildings are left to sit and get vandalized and stripped for parts, it makes it harder to save them, but he says the buildings themselves are a great asset.
12: From Landmark's perspective, these buildings are absolute treasures. They are commitments of St. Louis taxpayers to future generations, and St. Louis's historic school buildings, the ones built by Itner and Milligan, are templates that the rest of the country used for modern 20th century schools. So we have this really amazing architectural and historical resource here, and we want to see it, we want to see those preserved. And those buildings are the most valuable to the school system as sellable assets, and they're most valuable to developers as developable assets the day that they close as schools. Any sort of scrapping that goes on, any sort of vandalism will cause the building's envelope, the structure of the building, to be compromised and will allow moisture intrusion, which then increases the damage and the cost of rehabbing the building eventually.
9: Keating says he's also working on Euclid School. That's the vacant one in tornado-ravaged Fountain Park, where a developer has been trying to buy the building, but the school board wants to tear it down instead.
12: And this is one of those just complex situations, and it comes from decades of disinvestment in North St. Louis. It comes from a history of SLPS selling buildings to developers and the developers doing nothing. Obviously, we believe that Euclid School is a prime opportunity for redevelopment. I did have a discussion with Chief Watson, the Chief of Operations for SLPS. His position was that Euclid School is across the street from the Montessori school there, and that it was an eyesore, and it being vacant was a location for crime, and that they were trying to do what was best for the SLPS students that were across the street. SLPS's concern, as separate from the Board of Education's concern, wasn't necessarily the financial aspect of it. It was more they don't want to see a developer buy it and then sit on it for years and let it continue to be vacant. I've been working with the developer that's interested in buying it and talking to other developers about putting together a proposal for Euclid School that would involve a very aggressive timeline for cleanup and site security and development. And we're also trying to be sensitive to SLPS's desire that market rate apartments not go into the school. Market rate apartments is usually the easiest way to redevelop them, the most financially sensible way to redevelop them. But I also understand that SLPS wants to look beyond that model and find new and interesting ways to develop these buildings that might serve the community in different ways.
9: Whether Euclid School can be saved at this point is unknown, but he says he's an optimist that Stuart Keating, executive director of the Landmarks Association of St. Louis, working with St. Louis Public Schools on how to save at least some of the historic buildings they no longer need.
0: It's 527, time check sponsored by Jerry Kelly, heating, air conditioning, electrical, and plumbing.
9: Thing happening at St. Louis Public Library, whether it is the absolute gorgeous architectural marvel known as Central Library right here in downtown St. Louis or any of the neighborhood branches. They are an early voting place, so if you plan to vote before the August 4th primary, you can check that out at the library. Missouri's Main Street, 100 years of Route 66. It's a traveling exhibition that's going on this month at the library. They've also got their SLPL Library Quest on Route 66 going on through August 15th. So youth summer special events like you would not believe. 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

0: degrees with a mostly clear sky in downtown St. Louis. I'm Tom Ackerman.
1: And I'm Debbie Monterey. We'll check in with Roger Brand here in about 10 minutes, but the weather this morning, if you step outside, it feels so much cooler. Actually, a little crisp this morning, 67 degrees, a little breezy. It's going to be mostly sunny today, times of sun and clouds and less humid. Yeah, there you don't feel humidity out there right now, for sure. High near 80 today, near 80. How about that? Then tomorrow, sun and clouds, 80. It's 67 degrees right now.
0: We do have some road work to tell you about. 55 southbound to Broadway. They're just wrapping things up there, but the lanes there are closed. 55 southbound to Broadway. Also, 70 westbound. If you're heading out of town at Wentzville, west of 64, there's a slowdown due to road work.
1: Does the St. Louis region need to consolidate schools in order to solve a looming crisis?
2: That and other solutions to declining enrollments many schools face in the region will be examined by a newly formed task force. Vice Chair and CEO of Beyond Housing, Chris Kerrmeyer, says too many school districts face a small, shrinking tax population, with the most impoverished districts facing increasingly steep shortfalls.
3: When you have these lower valuations, typically what happens is a corresponding lower percentage of people who actually pay the taxes on an annual basis.
2: Chair and former member of the Missouri Board of Education, Pamela Westbrooks Hodge, says the fragmentation issue only exemplifies the funding crisis. Shaw Malone, KMOX News.
0: Local farmer Andrew Welly of Tease Farm and Market in Maryland Heights tells KMOX there are ways to get around buying produce and fruit that comes from another country. Buy locally.
4: Anything that grows and would eventually touch the ground for harvest, say cantaloupes, watermelons, strawberries, they need to be really washed well to make sure that you don't have the problems.
0: Well, he recommends washing watermelons with a chlorine-based product and rinse it well before cutting. However, with cantaloupes, you can't do that because their skin is too absorbent. But you can solve that issue by buying from local farmers who grow their own vegetables in Missouri and Illinois. Since lettuce doesn't grow well in our climate, try making a salad with Swiss chard, which is similar to spinach or kale.
1: A new Touche Regional Hospital receives state approval, clearing the way for a $231 million healthcare investment. It's designed to expand behavioral health services, attract medical specialists, and help more Southern Illinois and Metro East patients receive care closer to home. The 108-bed facility will be built on Sandy Ridge Road in Cahokia Heights. Groundbreaking is set for March of next year, with the hospital opening in mid to late 2029.
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14: This is a Bloomberg Money Minute. President Trump is turning up the pressure on generic drug makers, giving them 2 years to move production to the U.S. or face steep tariffs. Companies that don't shift manufacturing by August 2028 would be hit with a 100% import tax, doubling to 200% a year later. Most generic medicines are made overseas. Checking on the markets, tech earnings season kicks off today with results from Google parent Alphabet after the close of trading. S&P futures are down 21 points. Dow futures are little changed. Yesterday, a rebound in the chipmakers gave a bump to stocks. The Dow rose 385 points. And a record 62 million Americans tuned in to watch Spain defeat Argentina in the World Cup final this Sunday. Fox's English language telecast alone attracted nearly 39 million viewers. 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Courtney Donahoe, Bloomberg Radio.
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0: It's now 5:38. Today is Illinois Speed Awareness Day, and drivers in Illinois need to keep an eye on the speedometer. Illinois State Police say officers will be focused on excessive speeding during a statewide speeding blitz today. They say there were over 2,000 fatal car crashes in Illinois between 2023 and 2024. With 34% of those being speed related.
1: Lake St. Louis police stopped an elderly resident from losing thousands of dollars during a cryptocurrency scam. The police department says the victim was contacted by two scammers posing as a tech company employee and a federal employee. The scammers directed the victim to retrieve more than $46,000 in cash from a bank to deposit into a crypto kiosk. After the bank alerted officers to the large deposits, police intervened before the victim lost any additional money and were even able to later recover most of the money that was lost.
0: A TikTok challenge may be to blame for a recent string of vandalism in Ellisville. Police say fences at six homes were damaged over the weekend. Investigators believe the vandalism could be tied to a viral TikTok challenge from 2021. Where teens mimicked the Kool-Aid Man character breaking through walls and fences. No arrests have been made at this time.
1: Okay, well, if it's a TikTok challenge, somebody recorded it. That should be helpful. A North St. Louis County restaurant has been cited after employees were caught on camera dumping grease into a stormwater drain. The Metropolitan Sewer District cites Pops Grill Fish and Chicken for the incident after someone posted that video on social media, which quickly got thousands of views.
0: The restaurant's manager admitted to the mistake. He says equipment failures led to the decision to dump the grease down the drain over several days.
1: It is 5:40, and if you're just getting up, we've got some good news for you weather-wise. We'll get to that in just a moment. But first, we say good morning to Roger Brand, who's in the Overhead Door Company of St. Louis Traffic Center.
16: And good news on the traffic front so far this morning, too, Debbie. This traffic report's a service of the Sandberg Phoenix Law Firm. There was a little bit of a slowdown 10 minutes ago. Westbound 70 at David Hochul Parkway, it's gone. So road work was pretty much all picked up then, but there's definitely no delays through there now. The rest of the highways look great. I know they still have the exit ramp from southbound 55 to 4500 Broadway closed for paving work. The through lanes of South 55 are open, but the ramp will remain closed. I think they'll have that wrapped up by about 6 this morning. World's better than yesterday. I mean, we had two interstate closures all yesterday afternoon long. Eastbound 70 downtown because of a tractor-trailer wreck and a serious one that they needed an Arch Air medical helicopter for. Southbound 255 at 162. But like I said, everything's on the go for you through those points as it is everywhere else this morning. Next update at 5:50 from the Overhead Door Company of St. Louis Traffic.
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2: KMOX AccuWeather, plenty of sunshine this morning, then times of sun and clouds this afternoon. It will be cooler and less humid than yesterday. Our high near 80. Mostly cloudy early tonight, then clearing later on, low 64. Tomorrow, sunshine mixing with clouds, quite comfortable, high 80. For Friday, clouding up, a couple of showers around in the afternoon, the high 76. From the Saliga Heating and Cooling Weather Desk, I'm AccuWeather meteorologist Joe Lundberg on 104.1 FM KMOX.
0: Nice out there right now, 66 in Florissant, 65 in St. Peter's, clear in 66 downtown at the Arch.
19: I started getting death threats after I testified against Todd Blanche last week.
1: That's Liz Oyer, the former pardon attorney for the Department of Justice, who testified in Todd Blanche's confirmation hearing last week. Oyer told the Senate committee she was fired by Todd Blanche just hours after she refused to issue a pardon for a friend of President Trump's.
0: Oyer on social media said Missouri Senators Hawley and Schmidt then rage-baited their followers into believing dangerous lies about President Biden's decision to commute 37 out of 40 federal death row inmates to life in prison.
19: The most shocking part was that Hawley tried to suggest that I sympathize with the three murderers whose sentences were not commuted, including Dylan Roof, who committed one of the most heinous crimes in our history. That is dangerous misinformation, and Josh Hawley knows it.
0: Oyer was a key witness for Democrats, and Hawley and Schmidt sought to undermine her credibility. Oyer accused the Trump Justice Department of prioritizing protecting powerful men over victims, citing Blanche's handling of the Jeffrey Epstein files.
1: As the attacks have ramped up between the U.S. and Iran, that has deterred ships from crossing the Strait of Hormuz, and another shipping blockade has been established by Iranian-backed Houthi rebels. Illinois Senator Dick Durbin had questions for the Secretary of the Department of Defense, Pete Hegseth, about the price of the Iran war.
20: You estimated at one point that the cost of the war in Iran was $29 billion. But then added a caveat that there was a replacement of munitions, for example. Do you have a new estimate about what the war has cost us so far in this, the fifth month of the first year of this war in Iran?
21: Senator, the estimate we have as of today is $37.5 billion.
1: Hegseth says that $37.5 billion funds the war through now for certain aspects and some anticipated costs through September 30th. The Pentagon wants another $87 billion in funding for this war.
0: Illinois Senator asking the Joint Chief of Staff, Dan Kane, the staff general, if he's acknowledged helping Ukrainian President Volodymyr Zelensky with air defense.
22: I know he's made the request. Whether or not that moves forward is always a debate at our civilian leadership, but I'm aware of that request.
20: Are you aware of the fact that we appropriated and the president signed into law $400 billion of supplemental funding for Ukraine, including money for air defenses?
22: I am, sir.
0: Durbin wanted to know if Kane was also aware that President Trump says that money would not be available for some time until the next president is in office.
22: Sure, I'm not aware of that. My understanding.
0: It's now 5:44 on Total Information AM on KMOX.
23: 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I'm Fred Bottomer with 60 Seconds to Better Health.
3: RSV is one of the leading causes of hospitalization in babies, especially during their first few months of life. Here's Melissa O'Don with ABC News.
4: Signs of RSV start with cold-like symptoms and can escalate, but there is a way to prevent RSV in your baby, according to a new study's findings. Experts learned that babies born to mothers who received an RSV vaccine during pregnancy were about two-thirds less likely to be hospitalized with RSV-related illness during their first 90 days of life. The study also showed vaccination was nearly 68% effective at preventing RSV-related hospitalizations and 69% effective at preventing more serious respiratory infections. The protection appeared to be even stronger in infants younger than 1 month old. And that early protection matters because the youngest babies face the highest risk from RSV. So if you are pregnant or planning a pregnancy, speak with your doctor about the RSV vaccine, because when it comes to RSV, the best time to protect a baby may be before they're even born.
3: With 60 seconds to better health, I'm Fred Bottomer.
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23: This is Ricky Horton with your Redbird Recap. And last night, the Cardinals unfortunately lost another ball game. It was a game they were never really in, as the Los Angeles Angels were able to come up with a five-run first inning against Matthew Liberatore, who picked up the loss in the game. He's now 5-7. He went 5 1/3 innings and did strike out 7, but those five runs were enough for victory for the Angels. The Cardinals' lone run came on an RBI ground out by Weatherholt in the middle of the game. We did see the Cardinal debut of Scott Blewitt, who pitched a couple of innings, but the Cardinals really never in the game last night, and they dropped to 51-49 with the loss, and they try to avoid the sweep today as they take on the Angels, and it'll be TBA going for the Cardinals, and Reed Detmer is a left-hander. He will go for the Angels, and his father was a Cardinal minor leaguer for a long time. Our pregame begins at 2:10, first pitch at 3:05, and we hope you join us. This is Ricky Horton with the Redbird Recap.
0: Hunter Dobbins is the starter for the Cardinals this afternoon. You heard the story earlier this hour about the Blues telecast being produced this year by the NHL itself and the Blues handling distribution. That story broken by none other than Blues executive Steve Chapman on Sports on a Sunday Morning this past weekend.
24: It's very true. It's something that has been, look, we've been working on this since, you know, well before last season ended, knowing what was going on with Main Street Sports Group, who owned our previous TV broadcast arrangement. So we've been working on this a while. One of our objectives, Tommy, is that we want to try to make the Blues as accessible as we possibly can.
0: And they're going to announce those distribution channels here shortly. Let's turn our attention to soccer and KMOX's Jen Cease.
25: St. Louis City SC is in Los Angeles tonight looking to build on last week's 3-2 win over rival Sporting KC. The club has recently signed Romanian attacking midfielder Alexandru Matan. And multiple reports, including MLS insider Tom Bogert, say Danish attacker Carlo Holza could be next, though the move has not been officially announced by City. Head coach Juan de May says that's exactly the competitive environment he wants.
26: At the end of the day, the environment we want is about like being better every single day. Having like more competition in the future should not affect that. At the end of the day, it's all about like how players are coming in the morning. If they want to be the best version they can be, like there is how we're going to push them, but it's also how the environment's going to push them, and competition is a good way to create that as well.
25: Roman Berkey has trained throughout the week, but de May would only say we'll see when asked if he'll return tonight. Conrad Volum is out as he continues through concussion protocol. Pre-game coverage begins at 9 p.m. on Y98 with kickoff at 9:30 against the LA Galaxy. Jen Cease, KMOX Sports.
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1: 5:51 and time to check in with Roger Brand, see if anything's popped up on the roadways that may cause you some issues this morning. Roger's in the Overhead Door Company of St. Louis Traffic Center.
14: Well, right now we're looking okay so far this morning, Debbie. This traffic reports the service is Steve Butts and the entire Crawford Butts family out on the 70. All the road work's been picked up, so between Warrenton and Wentzville, there aren't any issues either direction of Highway 70, 270 up through 64 in Ladue in the construction area there. Looks fine. 55 at the Merrimack River okay. They're still doing road work, I think, until about 6 this morning. The exit ramp, southbound 55 and 45 on our Broadway exit ramp, blocked there. On the Illinois side, we still look okay on 5570 between 255 and 203 in that construction zone. 64 in Fairview Heights for downtown bridges remain clear and on the go as well. As America celebrates its 250th anniversary, Steve Butts and everyone at Crawford Butts Insurance wish everyone a safe and joyful summer. 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Next update at 5:58 from the Overhead Door Company of St. Louis Traffic Center.
0: Weather-wise, looking great. We're going to be sunny this morning. Times of clouds and sun this afternoon. Less humid than yesterday. High of 80 degrees. Tonight, cloudy. Low 64. Then we'll get some clearing and sun tomorrow. Comfortable again with a high of 80. Currently, we have a clear sky. It's 66 downtown at the Arch.
1: It is 5:52. Secretary of State Marco Rubio defending the U.S.'s war with Iran during a meeting with Southeast Asian allies. Speaking at a summit in Manila, Rubio said what's happening in the Middle East could also happen in other parts of the world.
15: If we create a precedent in the Middle East where a nation state can decide that they are going to control an international waterway, charge a toll, and if you don't pay them, blow up your ships, we have created a very dangerous precedent, which will repeat itself in other parts of the world, including in this region.
0: The House has passed a bill to fund the government at existing levels through December 4th. Most Democrats voted against the bill because they say it wasn't negotiated in a bipartisan manner and funds ICE. But a handful of Democrats broke ranks. The government is set to run out of money at the end of September. The bill now goes to the Senate, where it has to clear a 60-vote threshold to pass. Here is the final House tally and how it sounded.
16: On this vote, the yeas are 220, nays 205. The bill is passed. Without objection, a motion to reconsider is laid on the table.
1: More than 6 months after the United States captured Nicolas Maduro, the Venezuelan president is due to appear in a Manhattan courtroom where his lawyers and prosecutors are expected to lay out the next steps in his drug trafficking case.
27: Maduro and his wife Celia Flores last appeared in a courtroom in March, where their lawyers unsuccessfully pushed to have the case thrown out because the Treasury Department had blocked the Venezuelan government from paying for their defense lawyers. They've since withdrawn that motion after the Trump administration in April began allowing the Venezuelan government to cover their legal fees. The judge in the case has not yet scheduled a trial date. Peter Haralambos, ABC News.
0: The director of the Smithsonian's National Museum of American History defended its work in a congressional hearing Tuesday morning amid sharp criticism from the White House over the contents of the Washington, D.C. museum. A White House Domestic Policy Council report accuses the museum and its leadership of engaging in, quote, extreme political activism and presenting, quote, a radical view of American history. Sarah Wixel has curated American history exhibits at the Smithsonian, and speaking to ABC News, she took issue with the administration's view of history.
28: History is an evidence-based interpretive discipline, and it
2: Our interpretation constantly evolves as historians analyze evidence in light of an ever-expanding body of scholarship.
1: The CDC now confirming more than 4,100 cases of

0: cyclosporiasis, making 2026 the worst year for the parasitic infection on record. Here's ABC's Lionel Moyes.
1: Health Secretary RFK Jr. said the outbreak, which has hospitalized more than 300 people since May, is under control.
2: We have done extensive forensics, epidemiological forensics, and we've identified the source of the outbreak.
1: Kennedy pushed back on growing criticism of the CDC ending its mandatory reporting of cyclosporiasis cases last year in one of its surveillance programs.
3: Two giants in the pharma industry are in a massive legal battle over who has the most effective GLP-1 drug. Novo Nordisk is suing Eli Lilly, alleging false advertising. And in response, Eli Lilly says it's relying on a legitimate medical study that shows its product is better. ABC's Sony Salzman.
4: Eli Lilly says the gold standard for comparing medicines is a robustly designed, well-conducted head-to-head clinical trial, like the one that they're using in this ad. And what they said in a statement to ABC News is that that remains the only head-to-head randomized clinical trial that directly compares these two products in terms of weight management.
0: Two of OpenAI's advanced artificial intelligence models went rogue and attacked a digital library. The company is confirming this happened. We get more from ABC's Hannah Bittah.
5: OpenAI says this happened during testing in a controlled environment, but the AI models managed to escape containment, connected to the internet, and hack the library of computer code. A startup called Hugging Face. OpenAI is calling it an unprecedented cyber incident, and they're now reinforcing safeguards.
3: It's 5:56.
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14: I mean, we still look great out there. They were just reporting a stall a moment ago on the left shoulder, 70 at the Rock Road. I'm just looking right now, and I don't see it. I don't see any delays, but they sent police to check on it. Otherwise, interstates are doing great. They should be wrapping up that road work. The ramp from southbound 55 to 4500 Broadway, that exit was closed overnight, but it's supposed to be wrapped up by 6. Next update at 610 from the Overhead Door Company of St. Louis Traffic Center.
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16: ABC News, I'm Sherry Preston. In the midst of the 11th straight night of attacks by U.S. forces on Iranian targets, Secretary of State Marco Rubio says Iran may want to talk but hasn't kept its promises.
17: Iran has been reaching out to the United States both directly and indirectly to engage in talks about settling the differences with regards to what's happening in that part of the world. Unfortunately, so far, even though we have reached agreements, they have not kept their commitments.
16: Secretary Rubio speaking at a meeting of Southeast Asian allies, Iran retaliating by firing missiles and drones at Jordan. The death toll from the Ebola outbreak in Congo, now just one shy of 1,000 people. Tropical Storm Bertha still on track for landfall in Louisiana later today or early tomorrow, and people from Tennessee to upstate New York are cleaning up after strong storms overnight. OpenAI, now in some of its AI models, got out and started hacking all on their own. The artificial intelligence models apparently broke out of what was supposed to be a controlled testing environment. This is ABC News. 6 rescued beluga whales are settling into their new homes. The whales were among 30 left in limbo as the Marineland Amusement Park on Canada's side of Niagara Falls shut its doors for good.
18: Each whale, weighing up to 4,000 pounds, was coaxed into a custom sling and hoisted by crane into a padded container full of water. They were then trucked to Toronto's airport and flew south on a transport plane. Pilots told to keep takeoffs and landings gentle. Veterinarians at their sides for every mile. On Tuesday, 4 females, Acadia, Osiris, Sierra, and Lilouette, surfaced together at Chicago's Shedd Aquarium. And 2 more, Birdie Botts and Frankie, splashed down at SeaWorld San Antonio.
16: ABC's Sophie Flay. The Louvre's Apollo Gallery has reopened to the public for the first time since last year's crown jewels heist. To the precious collections it once displayed have now been removed, and the gallery is once again showing off the decor and architecture of the salon itself. Sherry Preston, ABC News.
0: It is 6:02, and it is a much cooler start to the day. It is sunny right now and 66 degrees in downtown St. Louis. I'm Debbie Monterey.
3: And I'm Tom Ackerman. Cyclosporiasis cases in Missouri reached 216 with ongoing investigations for additional cases of the intestinal infection after the FDA issued a voluntary recall for iceberg lettuce linked to the outbreak.
19: State epidemiologist Nathan Kofernis says the number has been increasing rapidly, yet the sources are still uncertain. He explains where it comes from originally.
20: Basically, human waste makes its way into irrigation water for fruits and vegetables. And then these spores are very hardy, and they can cling to those items and infect people later on down the line. So it's ultimately, at the end of the day, it's a problem of, you know, sewage handling and what water is used for irrigation and some of those practices. That's kind of the source.
19: He says there are more people being diagnosed because more people know about it.
20: We have seen a tremendous amount of testing, a tremendous amount of interest come in. I think the increased awareness has helped to drive diagnosis and testing, because there are probably a lot more people that, you know, wouldn't have gone to the doctor, but because this has been in the news, have sought out care, have sought out testing specifically for cyclosporiasis, which isn't necessarily a common condition to be tested for.
19: Kofernis says Missouri is part of a nationwide effort to track and to test.
20: When it comes to a large national outbreak like this, what we're really trying to do is participate in the whole. So there's a lot of national calls, coordination between states, coordination with CDC and FDA. So we're really participating in that and trying to assist.
19: And he says cyclospora are hard to kill.
20: And they're resistant to most, even like industrial disinfectants that get used on food that are safe to eat. So soaking alone, something like that, the best hope is really to rinse them off so that you don't consume them when you eat them. But again, barring that, cooking the item so that you kill it, that would probably be the safest thing, or just avoiding it until you're confident that this has passed and those items are safe to eat.
19: Kofernis says the illness has not been linked to Taco Bell locations in Missouri, yet the CDC is looking into the restaurant in other states. Michael Calhoun, KMOX News.
0: And when it comes to eating vegetables, if you're a big vegetable or salad eater, you might be feeling concerned about what to trust with this cyclospora outbreak. Maria Kina spoke with Andrew Welly of Tees Farm and Market in Maryland Heights.
2: The more local you can buy, the better. Where you know where your food is coming from.
21: Tees says there are a few vegetable farmers who still grow lettuce, but this is a tough time of year.
2: Lettuce is unfortunately right now when the demand is high because of the problems going around. Lettuce just doesn't grow here in the St. Louis area out in the fields because it's darn just too darn hot. Now, there may be some guys who grow locally hydroponic lettuces.
21: Hydroponic lettuce is a fast-growing, soil-free crop that yields fresh, crisp greens in just 4 to 6 weeks. It requires 10 to 14 hours of daylight and water kept around 66

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2: Opened an investigation into the deplorable conditions. Is it still being looked into?
3: Attorney General Catherine Hanaway says it is, and she is expecting them to submit a plan to fix the building's issues in a matter of days.
4: Get rid of the bed bugs, the drug dealers, the mold, the water leakage, or a plan to relocate the people.
3: However, she says as of Monday, they have not received that plan, saying if she doesn't in time, she will file a lawsuit. Hanaway adds they could take similar action against other problem properties in the city and are working with the police department to identify them. Sean Malone, KMOX News.
5: A problematic hotel downtown. We'll get to that in just a little bit as we appreciate Sean Malone there. The Sam Steakhouse embezzlement case ended with a sentencing that left the restaurant's owner frustrated.
6: Former bookkeeper Matthew Brash got 21 months for stealing $1.4 million, but his co-defendant, former general manager Mark Ernie, who allegedly spent $400,000 in stolen funds at Amazon and at bars in the Grove, was let into a diversion program requiring only $10,000 in restitution. St. Louis Magazine reports there was confusion in the courtroom. The judge appeared to signal he might change that, and the restaurant owner left, believing that Ernie would owe far more. But the written order told a different story. Michael Calhoun, KMOX News.
2: Lake St. Louis police stopped an elderly resident from losing thousands of dollars last Wednesday during a cryptocurrency scam. Police department says the victim was contacted by two scammers posing as a tech company employee and a federal employee. Those scammers directed the victim to retrieve more than $46,000 in cash from a bank to deposit into a crypto kiosk. After the bank alerted police to the large deposits, police intervened before the victim lost any more money, and they were able to recover almost all of the money that was lost.
5: We'll check traffic next at 6:08.
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15: Well, things are still quiet out there so far this morning, Debbie. A few minutes ago, I saw a little bit of a slowdown. I don't see it right now. Southbound 255, 162. You know, yesterday it was closed for the entirety of the rush hour afternoon because

0: of a serious crash south of there. They had to land an air medical helicopter on the highway, as a matter of fact. That was one of two closures we had yesterday afternoon. The other one was eastbound 70 downtown that was closed since early afternoon. It went all the way through the rush hour there as well. But like I said, right now, those are all open. Everything's on the go there, and it looks great everywhere else. I don't see any issues on the interstates. We do have one injury crash reported. Well, it's a vehicle in a ditch, but they did send EMS, so watch for lane restrictions westbound on Double M at Miller Road in Jefferson County. Next update at 620 from the Overhead Door Company of St. Louis Traffic.
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2: Let's check in with AccuWeather meteorologist Joe Lundberg and get the very latest on what has turned out to be a fantastic morning.
3: Plenty of sunshine to start the day, then a blend of clouds and sunshine as we head into the afternoon hours. It will be cooler and less humid than yesterday with a high close to 80. Mostly cloudy for a time tonight, then clearing up later on, those 64. Sunshine becoming mixed with clouds tomorrow. A very comfortable day, the high 80. For Friday, mostly cloudy, maybe a couple of afternoon showers, high just 76. From the Saliga Heating and Cooling Weather Desk, I'm AccuWeather meteorologist Joe Lundberg on 104.1 FM KMOX.
2: Clear sky, 66 degrees downtown at the Arch.
4: It is 6:12. After denying a developer's plans to build apartments on the site of an old landfill and quarry, Ladue officials are now considering an all-out ban on any apartments at all in Ladue. The TriStar Properties plan to develop near Deer Creek has been sent back to the Planning and Zoning Committee, but Mayor Nancy Spiewak tells the Post-Dispatch members of the community have made themselves clear.
2: Spiewak says the discussion has brought a new sense of urgency to traffic issues and getting more resident input on the city's comprehensive plan. That plan was modified in 2021 to allow apartments for the first time in the city's history.
4: In Manchester, aldermen vote 4-1 to deny a plan from SunTrip Automotive Group to convert an historic former schoolhouse on Henry Avenue into a BMW service center. Came after weeks of opposition from neighbors who packed the meeting. Erica Gottway lives on Henry.
5: Tonight, you're seeing something that doesn't happen often. Neighbors who barely knew each other came together. We spoke to the media. Hundreds of people signed the petition. People wrote letters. They made phone calls. They filled this room.
2: SunTrip, which runs the nearby BMW dealership, wanted to add repair bays and a 45-car lot behind the 119-year-old school with a coffee bar, merchandise store, and podcast studio as well. SunTrip argued the renovation would have improved the building and created jobs.
4: Geospatial technology is more than GPS and maps. St. Louis University says it's launching a new center to bring it all together.
6: SLU says its new geospatial center will be focused on advancing geospatial technology, research, and collaboration. Center Director Vasit Sagan tells KMOX geospatial technology has become the backbone for many other disciplines.
7: Talk about public health, sociology, and looking at social issues, poverty, environmental inequality, right? From environmental issues to policies, national security issues.
6: Sagan adds that advances in AI are dramatically improving analysis of geospatial data. The center will also help train the next generation of geospatial talent in the region. Megan Lynch, KMOX News.
2: St. Louis County wants back in the race for big youth soccer tournaments. County Executive Sam Page is proposing $6.8 million to expand the Creve Coeur Soccer Park complex from 13 turf fields to 16, plus a new press box, something a rival city already has.
8: Kansas City got ahead of us in the past few years by having better facilities. This is an opportunity for us to catch up.
2: Page says Kansas City's press box gives it an edge in landing bigger tournaments, ones that bring teams from as many as 29 states into St. Louis County hotels and restaurants.
4: Blues fans still don't know where they'll watch games this next season. The team and the NHL are announcing a new deal giving St. Louis control over its own broadcast, but specific agreements with cable, satellite, and streaming providers haven't been finalized. The Blues say they want games available on all platforms, including over the air. Chris Kerber and Joey Vitale will stay in the booth.
2: Here's Blues executive Steve Chapman on that, Sports on a Sunday Morning.
9: But I think the overarching thing for people to know is if you watch the Blues last year, you will be able to watch the Blues next year pretty much.

0: watching the exact same format that you did. Might be on a different channel, might be in a different place, so we have to direct you to find it. But you should be able to watch every single Blues game and get access to it. So updates are coming, but we've been working on it for quite a while.
1: Let's turn our attention now to baseball and KMOX's Matt Pauly.
2: The Cardinals lose to the Angels 5-1, and all five Angels runs come in the first inning against starter Matthew Liberatore, who continues his trend of getting hurt by the big inning. Manager Oliver Marmol says Liberatore simply was out of whack in the first.
3: The start of that game was, he was off in all areas, and he hasn't pitched in a while, but the timing, velo, shapes, all of it. He was able to settle in and punch out seven after that, but the first six got on, and it was tough for him to put anybody away in that first.
2: It was too little too late, but Liberatore would not allow another run pitching into the sixth inning. Matt Pauly, KMOX Sports.
1: 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Cardinal Baseball 3:07 start this afternoon in Anaheim as they take on the Angels. We'll have it for you on KMOX with a 2:15 pregame. After the game tonight, after Sports Open Line at 8 o'clock, a very special production as we honor Joe Buck, our very own, who will go into the Baseball Hall of Fame this weekend. I'll be joined by two of his former TV analysts, Al Hrabowski and John Smoltz, and Joe will be with us as well. It airs at 8 o'clock tonight. Congratulations to Joe Buck, the Ford C. Frick Award winner at the National Baseball Hall of Fame this weekend. Now to soccer and KMOX's Jen Cease.
4: St. Louis City SC opens a busy week tonight in Los Angeles after last week's 3-2 win over rival Sporting KC. Head coach Juan DeMay says the club's recent confidence isn't coming from the standings. It's coming from the progress the players believe they're making every day.
5: The energy comes from the process, and of course, like, the result creates more confidence, and I think the players feel that they've made steps since the start of the year. They feel they're improving as well, like individually and collectively, and I think from that, they find more joy in the day-to-day, getting better in reflecting on games, in feeling more control in games. So I think that confidence and that energy comes from, like, our performance.
4: Roman Berkey has been back in training but remains a game-time decision. Conrad Vollen will miss tonight's match while in concussion protocol. City has recently signed Romanian attacking midfielder Alexandru Matan, while multiple reports indicate another attacking signing could soon follow. Pre-game coverage starts at 9 p.m. on Y98 before 9:30 kickoff against the LA Galaxy. Jen Cease, KMOX Sports.
1: That attacking signing would be Danish attacker Carlo Holsa, and according to Tom Bogert of The Athletic, City and Holsa are in agreement on a $6 million transfer fee. That would be the most ever for a City player. I'm Tom Ackerman on the home of the Cardinals, 104.1 FM, KMOX.
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14: 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This is Total Information AM. I'm Debbie Monterey, along with Tom Ackerman and Roger Brand, who's in the overhead door company of St. Louis Traffic Center.
15: Well, developing a story and situation traffic-wise, Debbie, in Jefferson County. This traffic report's a service of Financial and Tax Strategies. I mentioned in the last report that they reported a car in a ditch, and they sent emergency crews westbound Double M at Miller Road in Jefferson County. And fire crews pulled up on the scene, and there are two deceased people inside that vehicle. They don't know what time the crash happened, obviously sometime during the overnight hours. So now there's an investigation ongoing. Again, it's Double M at Miller Road. It was on the westbound side where the car went into the ditch. It suffered heavy damage. So there's probably going to be restrictions there for an extended period of time. Just be advised of that situation. Once you get to the interstates, though, we're in good shape. We don't have any issues. 70 out west, Warrenton into Wentzville looks good. On the Illinois side, things are rolling along in Fairview Heights and 255 at 162. Still clear across the downtown bridges as well. Next update at 6:30 from the Overhead Door Company of St. Louis Traffic.
1: Times of sun and clouds this afternoon. Cooler, less humid than yesterday. A high today not far from 80. Tonight, mostly cloudy. Clearing later, low 64. Tomorrow, much the same. Sunshine mixing with clouds. Comfortable high of 80. Now for Friday, we get some showers in the afternoon, a high of 76, and then the humidity returns this weekend. High 86 Saturday and 94 on Sunday. It's just 66 right now.
16: Most of the cases have usually passed away, even if, you know, by the time it takes to get them to the vet. So usually within 20, 30 minutes.
14: That is Dr. Katie Groom, the medical director for Veg Brentwood. We've been telling you about just how deadly blue-green algae can be to a dog, and Maria Kina has delved into this topic.
16: So we're actually approaching the time of summer, the time of year, really, in which blue-green algae is kind of at its highest risk for our pets. So when you see stagnant or standing water, and we have had not a lot of rain, and it's really hot and humid outside, blue-green algae, which is a type of bacteria called a cyanobacteria, will actually bloom in sufficient numbers to pose a threat in these standing pools of water. Usually they're shallow or slow-moving, but the problem is a lot of times it's not obvious or apparent to us that there's algae in these bodies of water. And so pets will go in and swim or drink it, or, you know, even just kind of frolic and play in the shallow portion, and it can be deadly within minutes for them.
17: Of course, I never let my dogs near the water because I don't swim.
16: Yeah. So.
17: What's your recommendation here? Should we just, like, at this time of year, stay clear?
16: So truthfully for me, just because it's not, sometimes, yes, you can see the algae and it's pretty obvious, but it's not always obvious. So my recommendation is ideally keep your pets away from these standing bodies of water that they often look kind of murky or opaque. But my rule of thumb is better safe than sorry. So if you're going to take your pet on a hike or a walk, bring water, bring them their own little water bowl, but bring nice fresh water so that we can just keep them safe. Don't let them swim. Make sure you have a way to keep them cool, because a lot of times we're in that time of year, again, we're still seeing heat stroke because it gets so hot, and even short walks can pose a threat. So we think, oh, let's let them cool off in the pond, but that can be just as deadly.
17: Doctor, when you said it happens almost immediately, do you have time to get your dog to the doctor?
16: So if you realize it's happened, you want to try to get them to the doctor. But I will tell you, I've been in ER for 15 years. Most of the cases have usually passed away, even if, you know, by the time it takes to get them to the vet. So usually within 20, 30 minutes, you know, you're already seeing symptoms that have progressed to many of the times they present, and they're already gone or actively passing away when they walk through the door. So obviously, if you think something has happened, get them to the vet as soon as possible. But it's clearly, with how rapidly progressive it is so much better to just avoid the bodies of water altogether. I'm not trying to scare people, but that is how quick and deadly it really can be.
17: Oh my gosh, yeah, people need to know this. What about, what are the symptoms?
16: So initially, they come on quite rapidly after being exposed to the water. But initially, it's vomiting, diarrhea, there'll be drooling, and then it can progress to muscle tremors, seizures. They can kind of turn yellow like jaundice in people and then collapse. You'll see like labored breathing and then it can progress to death.
17: You can't sometimes see it. What about people who have little wading pools in their yard?
16: So again, I mean, the thing is even with like the little wading pools, so you're not as, it's not as great of a risk in those pools, but if they've been standing all summer, it is a risk. Plus, you know, you think about if wildlife plays in those pools, like if you've left it in your backyard, there's leptospirosis is another disease that is transmitted in the urine of like squirrels and other small animals that if your pet is not vaccinated can also cause liver and kidney failure and death. So my rule of thumb is to really give them fresh water every time they play or at least regularly. Try and drain those pools of water and refresh them and keep them clean. That's my best advice and the rule of thumb I go by.
17: And maybe play hose or something if you're in the backyard.
16: Yeah. And then, of course, now make sure you know, just like with kids, make sure you let the water out of that hose if it's been sitting in the sun all day because it's really hot and can also cause burns in the summer. So definitely run it through first. Make sure it gets nice and cool before you let the dogs play in it, especially right now with how hot it's getting.
17: Doctor, thank you for telling us about this.
16: Absolutely.
17: Is there anything else I haven't covered that you want to or do you want to say?
16: Yeah. So another rule of thumb is, you know, I tell people, you know, right now we're seeing a lot of boating and, you know, dogs going boating. It's summertime. So people are taking their pets to the lake. Especially remember, you know, pets can fatigue and drown as well. Drowning for dogs is silent. You know, they'll often go vertical and just disappear. So dog approved life jackets are important, you know, hanging on the boat for dogs that don't like water. They can also get heat stroke, you know, snake bites. And then the other thing that people don't often think about, but those sharp rocks on the bottom of lakes can often cause like little lacerations on their paw pads too. And then the big thing is don't let your dog gulp and gulp and gulp and gulp water because it can actually cause water toxicity and drop their sodium so low that can cause neurologic signs.
17: Maria Aquina, KMOX News.
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1: At 6:30, sunny sky and 66 degrees downtown at the Arch. I'm Tom Ackerman.
14: I'm Debbie Monterey, and this is Roger Brand in the Overhead Door Company of St. Louis Traffic Center.
15: Well, the highways are doing great, Debbie. We do have a little bit of volume. There's a little bit of a slowdown right now. Southbound 61, Wentzville Parkway down to 64 or 70. But once you get on one of those interstates, there are great runs across the Missouri River bridges, and the rest of the interstates continue to cruise. 55 looks good. Coming up, there's a little bit of a slowdown at 141 approaching Merrimack Bottom. Not that bad. North 270 from 55 up through Gravois, up past Manchester, through the work zone at Ladue. Southbound Lindbergh, report of a crash north of 64, north of Ladue. They're sending emergency crews there. Again, I don't really see much in the way of delays. We do have this crash. Unfortunately, a double fatality. They don't know when the crash happened, sometime during the overnight hours, but they do have the lane blocked on Double M at Miller Road. I'm seeing eastbound delays through there currently. Next update at 6:40 from the Overhead Door Company of St. Louis Traffic Center.
1: Weather-wise, it is fantastic, Roger. We're looking at times of sun and clouds today and less humid. That's the key. The high today, not far from 80. Tonight, a cool night, low 64, with a mostly cloudy sky, then clearing. And tomorrow, sunshine mixing with clouds and comfortable again with a high of 80. It's 66 right now.
14: A new task force is being formed to solve some of the region's biggest challenges.
0: The task force aims to examine the public education crisis in the region and how it is tied to declining population. Task force chair Pamela Westbrooks-Hodge is a former member of the Missouri Board of Education and says this work began as an analysis of Normandy's downfall.
2: Enrollment trends over the last 10 years, we looked at the financial panels, we looked at the demography data, and we immediately realized early on into that research that it's not just a Normandy issue, it's a regional issue.
0: Westbrooks-Hodge says 30 of the 48 districts they examined saw a decline in enrollment by 5% or more over the last decade. She adds they're exploring all kinds of potential solutions the region can undertake, including consolidation. Sean Malone, KMOX News.
1: A new Touchette Regional Hospital received state approval, clearing the way for a $231 million healthcare investment. 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The 108-bed facility will be built on Sandy Ridge Road in Cahokia Heights. Groundbreaking March of 2027, the hospital opens mid to late 2029.
14: A North St. Louis County restaurant has been cited after employees were caught on camera dumping grease into a stormwater drain. The Metropolitan Sewer District cites Pop's Grill Fish and Chicken for the incident after someone posted the video on social media and it quickly got thousands of views.
1: The restaurant's manager admitted to the mistake. He says equipment failures led to the decision to dump the grease down the drain over several days.
14: A recent string of vandalism in Ellisville, and authorities think a TikTok challenge may be to blame. Police say fences at six homes were damaged over the weekend, and investigators say the vandalism could be tied to a viral TikTok challenge from 2021 where teens mimicked the Kool-Aid Man character breaking through walls and fences. No arrests have been made at this time.
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10: 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A major shift in how Apple sells its devices. 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Klarna will be the financial backer of the program. Checking on the markets, both the U.S. and Iran are signaling they are in no mood to restart talks as the conflict escalates in the Middle East. That's holding back stocks. S&P futures are down 16 points. Dow futures are little changed. And Intel confirming that it will cut more jobs as it looks to reduce costs. The company will eliminate an unspecified number of positions at its data center group. Shares of Intel have more than doubled this year on signs that it's making progress in its turnaround efforts. This report is sponsored by Vanguard Investor Choice, a proxy voting program for eligible Vanguard index funds. Courtney Donahoe, Bloomberg Radio.
14: Let me talk for just a moment here about a great organization that, honestly, Tom Ackerman and I were just talking about off the air. The Humane Society of Missouri. Why? Well, because we both have a dog in our family from the Humane Society, and they are definitely part of the family. So if you are looking to increase your family with some furry love, Humane Society of Missouri is there for you. And now is actually the perfect time, because coming up, if you're just at that point when you're looking at pictures online and you're like, I don't know, what about this dog? What about this dog? Just keep in mind that in August, so just a couple weeks away, Worldwide Technology Raceway is going to be teaming up with the Humane Society, giving away complimentary tickets to the NASCAR O'Reilly Auto Parts 250 NASCAR Craftsman Truck Series race. So, I mean, that's a good ticket to get. And of course, the main thing is you get a furry friend, whether you're looking for a little kitten or a couch potato to watch Netflix with you or somebody to go on runs. I mean, check out the Humane Society of Missouri. And a hats off, of course, to their Animal Cruelty Task Force, which does such an amazing job, not just rescuing animals here in the St. Louis region, but all over the state of Missouri. To find out more about adoption, fostering, or if you would like to donate, it's hsmo.org.
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1: 640, Roger Brand is in the overhead door company of St. Louis Traffic Center.
20: Well, Tom, this traffic report's a service of Steve Butts and the entire Crawford Butts family. The traffic on the highways is looking pretty good right now. Not a lot of volume so far. The only place we're seeing delays, southbound 61 is bogged down. Wentzville Parkway down to the 70 East ramp. Once you get on 70 or get on 64, they're both great runs out across the Missouri River bridges. Eastbound 30, some slow traffic up the hill from Mauer to 270 right now currently. Illinois interstates continue to be lightened on the go. I know they're doing road work. Southbound 255 at 162 and northbound at Horseshoe Lake Road, but I'm not seeing any delays there. We do have that. It was reported as a rescue crash. Southbound Lindbergh just north of the Chris's restaurant, so it's southbound Lindbergh, south of Ladue. There's a little bit of a jam there, not much. And don't forget there's restrictions on Double Emmett Miller Road. They're investigating a double fatality crash that happened during the overnight hours there. As America celebrates its 250th anniversary, Steve Butts and everyone at Crawford Butts Insurance wish everyone a safe and joyful summer, proudly serving the community for generations. Happy 250th, America. Next update at 650 from the Overhead Door Company of St. Louis Traffic Center.
14: It is 6:41 and time to check in with our AccuWeather meteorologist, Joe Lundberg. And Joe, it was amazing walking out the door at 4 o'clock this morning because I didn't get hit in the face with a hot, wet towel.
21: Yesterday morning, it was like 83 degrees when you walked out the door. This morning, it's below 70 in most places. The humidity's gone. The heat's gone. And it's going to come back, but not for the next, I'd say, 3 or 4 days. I think we're good all the way through the start of the weekend. Temperatures today will hold at around 80 with sunshine this morning, mixing with clouds this afternoon. And overnight tonight, mostly cloudy early. Then it clears up late tonight down to 64, even cooler than it is this morning. Sunshine and some clouds tomorrow. A very comfortable day with a high around 80. As it gets cloudier Friday, I don't think we get out of the 70s. And there could be a shower in the afternoon as well. Saturday, a morning thunderstorm, then some sunshine. It gets warmer and much more humid. The high in the mid to upper 80s. Here comes the heat on Sunday. Mostly sunny, hot, very humid. The high up to 94. Right now across the area, very, very comfortable. It's 66 in St. Peter, 68 in Florissant, sunny and 70 downtown at the Arch. From the Saliga Heating and Cooling Weather Desk, I'm AccuWeather meteorologist Joe Lundberg on 104.1 FM KMOX.
1: Thank you, Joe. It's 6:43. Sports in 2 minutes. Illinois cannabis sales are on the rise, even as prices continue to fall. Here's Glenn Marshall.
22: By 9.3% during the first 6 months of the year. In fact, dispensaries sold 27.6 million cannabis products, including smokable flower, vapes, and gummies, and that's according to the Illinois Department of Financial and Professional Regulation. Meanwhile, Michigan sales dropped by 5% in the first 6 months of the year. Illinois also saw an increase in dispensaries, with 288 equaling to 10% more this year. Industry leaders say they're expecting an additional boost later this year when new state and federal prohibitions on synthetic cannabis products take effect, and after a new law doubles purchase limits for customers. Glenn Marshall, News Radio 105.9 WBBM.
14: New research from Northwestern University finds that women are experiencing more severe neurological long COVID symptoms than men.
26: A new study from Northwestern looks at about 2,300 patients who were treated for COVID at Northwestern. About two-thirds of them were women. Dr. Igor Koralnik says he was surprised to see that women were more frequently affected by a neurologic manifestation of long COVID than men.
27: Brain fog, headache, dizziness, numbness and tingling and pain. They also had more frequent non-neurologic manifestation of long COVID.
26: He says the results demonstrate that COVID-19 is still a big public health issue.
27: People have also moved on and tend to forget that a lot of people are left behind with silent epidemic. And people have moved on and have forgotten that there's still an ongoing epidemic of long COVID, which is oftentimes forgotten.
26: Carolina Garibe, News Radio 105.9 WBBM.
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0: RSV is one of the leading causes of hospitalization in babies, especially during their first few months of life. Here's Melissa O'Don with ABC News.
26: Signs of RSV start with cold-like symptoms and can escalate, but there is a way to prevent RSV in your baby, according to a new study's findings. Experts learned that babies born to mothers who received an RSV vaccine during pregnancy were about two-thirds less likely to be hospitalized with RSV-related illness during their first 90 days of life. The study also showed vaccination was nearly 68% effective at preventing RSV-related hospitalizations and 69% effective at preventing more serious respiratory infections. The protection appeared to be even stronger in infants younger than 1 month old. And that early protection matters because the youngest babies face the highest risk from RSV. So if you are pregnant or planning a pregnancy, speak with your doctor about the RSV vaccine, because when it comes to RSV, the best time to protect a baby may be before they're even born.
0: With 60 seconds to better health, I'm Fred Bottomer.
1: Who's Hot, Who's Not, sponsored by St. Louis Composting, Growing Gardens, and Making Memories. Let's start with the Cardinals, who gave up five runs in the first inning, all charged to Matthew Liberatore, and they couldn't recover after that early hole. They lose to the Angels 5-1, manager Ollie Marmol.
2: Same old story for Matthew the last couple of outings, including tonight, the big inning. Once the snowball started rolling downhill, he couldn't stop it.
3: Yeah, the start of that game was, he was off in all areas. And he hasn't pitched in a while, but the timing, velo, shapes, all of it. He was able to settle in and punch out seven after that, but the first six got on, and it was tough for him to put anybody away in that first.
2: That's, I guess, what you have to build on, right? Forget the first. It costs you the game, but you build on the last five and a third innings or so and take it from there.
3: Yeah, if he only goes three innings, it'd be really tough, especially with how many we have in a row. So him being able to go a little bit deeper into that game, even with that first inning being what it was important. So, yeah, tough outing to begin with. Settled in, did a nice job, but still the deficit was too big for us to come back.
1: Cardinals will go with Hunter Dobbins this afternoon, 3:07 start in Anaheim against the Angels. And staying in California, let's turn our attention to soccer and KMOX's Jen Cease.
4: St. Louis City SC is in Los Angeles tonight looking to build on last week's 3-2 win over rival Sporting KC. The club has recently signed Romanian attacking midfielder Alexandru Matan, and multiple reports, including MLS insider Tom Bogert, say Danish attacker Carlo Holza could be next, though the move has not been officially announced by City. Head coach Juan de May says that's exactly the competitive environment he wants.
5: At the end of the day, the environment we want is about like being better every single day. Having like more competition in the future should not affect that. At the end of the day, it's all about like how players are coming in the morning. If they want to be the best version they can be, like there is how we're going to push them, but it's also how the environment's going to push them, and competition is a good way to create that as well.
4: Roman Berkey has trained throughout the week, but DeMay would only say we'll see when asked if he'll return tonight. Conrad Vollem is out as he continues through concussion protocol. Pre-game coverage begins at 9 p.m. on Y98 with kickoff at 9:30 against the LA Galaxy. Jen Cease, KMOX Sports.
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14: It is 6:50 and time for traffic and weather. We've got bright sunshine. It's a really nice morning. You may want to drive in with the windows rolled down. Roger Brand has the latest on your ride from the Overhead Door Company of St. Louis Traffic Center.
20: Well, it's a pretty good one out there so far this morning, Debbie. I mean, we're getting a little busier, but all in all, not bad. Just the slowdowns seeing on northbound 55 Butler Hill up through Mattis Road. If you're on north 270, you're starting to bog down at a couple of spots approaching Big Bend, headed up the hill toward Manchester. Southbound 61 just ramping on to eastbound 70 out west is busy. It's a little slow approaching Lake St. Louis Boulevard, but after that, you're in the clear. If you're on southbound Lindbergh, we still have this crash southbound Lindbergh, south of Ladue Road near Chris's. There's a little bit of a jam up there. That was reported as a rescue crash. Eastbound 30, Mauer Industrial up the hill to 270 is heavy. On the Illinois side, things still look great. I don't see any issues anywhere there. We'd still have those restrictions. Double M at Miller Road. Last time I looked, it looked like it was still the eastbound lanes of Double M that were heavy right at Miller Road, and that still seems to be the case. They're obviously letting traffic by in one lane, but one lane is closed. That's a double fatality crash investigation. Next update at 6:58 from the Overhead Door Company of St. Louis Traffic.
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1: Joe Lundberg says less humid today and a high around 80 with sunny skies. And then tonight, mostly cloudy, but we clear later on, low 64. And tomorrow, sunshine mixing with clouds. Another comfortable day for Thursday and a high of 80. Currently, we have sun in downtown St. Louis. It's 67 degrees.
14: The news continues at 6:52. State Auditor Scott Fitzpatrick says one reason his office is auditing the Department of Revenue is customer service. Their customer service operation has come under multiple complaints. He says the review will take a closer look at how the department handles taxpayer issues.
7: It really needs to be a situation where when you go through the front door or call the Department of Revenue to try to get your problem fixed, that it is an experience that doesn't make you want to rip your hair out.
14: Fitzpatrick is asking Missourians who have had problems dealing with the Department of Revenue to contact his office. He says tips can be submitted confidentially through the state auditor's whistleblower hotline.
1: If you see a large police presence in Clayton at Captain Elementary School this month, don't worry. Clayton police will be holding critical incident training at the school throughout the month as officer practice active shooter protocol. The department says officers may be spotted providing fake medical care to individuals, but signs will be posted near the school to indicate the training. Nearby parking and traffic may be impacted.
14: Today is Illinois Speed Awareness Day, and drivers in Illinois will need to keep an eye on the speedometer. Illinois State Police say officers will be focused on excessive speeding today during a statewide blitz. They say there were more than 2,000 fatal crashes in Illinois between 2023 and 24, with 34% of those being speed-related.
1: A program designed to make traffic stops safer for drivers with autism, as well as police officers, is going statewide.
8: It is a great day for Illinois.
10: Where Secretary of State Alexi Giannoulias says many police departments have already adopted what's known as the Blue Envelope Program.
8: Drivers can keep their license, registration, and proof of insurance inside a distinctive blue envelope. When an officer sees it, they're immediately alerted that the individual may communicate differently, need additional time to respond, or benefit from a different approach.
10: The envelopes, which also include communication tips for officers, will be available at all Illinois DMV locations starting January 1st, with no medical certification or documentation required. Tamika Lachey Morales is founder and president of the Autism Hero Project.
11: This is really not about an envelope. It's about giving officers the confidence to recognize a difference instead of misinterpreting it. It's about giving an autistic driver another chance to be understood. It's about giving a parent a little more peace.
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1: Man, every time I think of this guy, I think what he could have been had he been on a winning team. He'd be considered one of the great running backs of his era. Steven Jackson. He was awesome as a St. Louis Ram. Unfortunately, he played for some really bad Stan Kroenke-owned teams. Steven Jackson is 43 today. Happy birthday to him.
14: The birthday shout-out is sponsored by Renner Garage Door, R-E-N-N-E-R, forward and back. And as is the way, some days, just not a lot of birthdays. Had

0: stacks of them the last few days. I only have one today. So if you have a birthday or anniversary that you would like announced during this segment, give us about at least 24 hours notice. 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Happy birthday wishes to Rose Prohaska of New Baden from the Polish American Ladies Society.
1: Oh, here's another NFL birthday. Jonathan Owens, born in St. Louis. He is 31 today. He's famous for two reasons. One, he's in the NFL, plays for the Bears. Two, his wife is
0: Simone Biles.
1: A very famous athlete, yes. Simone Biles.
0: She often gets written up as NFL player's wife. And I'm like, really? Who's the more famous one in that couple?
1: She might like that, actually. You know, just kind of.
0: It just seems so disrespectful.
1: She gets cameras on her all the time.
0: I mean, come on.
1: She gave Owens all the spotlight when she was at Busch Stadium.
0: No, which is great. But yeah. I'm just saying, if you're writing an article about her and the headline is that she is the wife of an NFL player instead of the best gymnast of all time.
1: And maybe one of the greatest athletes in the history of our planet. It's 6:56.
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1: You know, Jonathan Owens just signed a free agent deal with the Colts, so he's now a member of the Colts training camp opening this week in the NFL. And it's also Ezekiel Elliott's birthday. He was born on the same day, July 22nd, 1995, the Alton native. Here's Roger Brand, overhead door company, St. Louis Traffic Center.
10: Well, Tom, just a few slowdowns right now. Westbound 64 is a little heavy. Ball Avenue to the 70 split where that 70 ramp is closed. South 170 from Brentwood down to 64 and eastbound 64 there is a little heavy. And North 270, big bend up through Doherty Ferry is a little slow so far. Next update at 710 from the overhead door company of St. Louis Traffic Center.
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12: ABC News. I'm Sherry Preston. The U.S. and Iran keeping up their back-and-forth attacks. The American military hitting Iranian targets for an 11th straight night. Shipping through the Strait of Hormuz, slowing down again. And now, ABC News Chief Global Affairs anchor Martha Raddatz says...
13: New concerns emerging in the critical Red Sea. Two oil tankers turning around after Iran-backed Houthi rebels threatened shipping traffic there. All of this spiking oil and gas prices.
12: President Trump this morning will attend the dignified transfer of remains of troops killed in the Middle East. The Northeast cleaning up after strong storms raced through the area, leading to thousands of flight delays. At least four lawsuits have now been filed against Taco Bell after lettuce at its restaurants was linked to the outbreak of a parasitic bug that's made thousands of people sick. Congressman Andy Biggs, a strong ally of President Trump, winning the Republican nomination in the Arizona governor's race. This is ABC News. An election error revealed in New Jersey, where Governor Mikey Sherrill says more than 6,000 non-citizens were mistakenly added to the voter rolls. Here's ABC's Mary Bruce.
14: She described it basically as a software error, but that they've discovered it and are now taking steps to remedy it. In fact, she made a point of underscoring their efforts at transparency here, saying we don't deflect, deny, or exploit problems for our gain. She said we find them and we fix them.
12: The White House, quick to respond, once again pushing president's voting bill that would require voter ID and proof of citizenship at the ballot box. New York City Mayor Zoran Mamdani on the Prime Minister of Israel.
15: Benjamin Netanyahu is a war criminal, the architect of a horrific genocide against the Palestinian people. He is responsible for the killing of more than 73,000 people.
12: He says New York doesn't have the power to arrest Netanyahu and charge him with war crimes in Gaza, but he says the federal government could and should. I'm Sherry Preston, ABC News.
0: It is 7:02, and right now in downtown St. Louis, we have sunshine and 67 degrees. I'm Debbie Monterey.
1: And I'm Tom Ackerman. St. Louis Public Schools is hosting its final public meeting tonight. The system has held several public meetings to get community input on the potential plan to close up to 22 schools, which the district claims could save up to $30 million a year. The final meeting starts tonight at 5 at Metro Academic and Classical High School, which is at 4015 McPherson Avenue. After the meeting, Superintendent Myra Berry is expected to recommend a plan to the school board, although a date for that meeting has not yet been announced.
0: Does the St. Louis region need to consolidate their schools in order to solve a looming crisis?
16: That and other solutions to declining enrollment many schools face in the region will be examined by a newly formed task force. Vice Chair and CEO of Beyond Housing, Chris Kerrmeyer, says too many school districts face a small, shrinking tax population, with the most impoverished districts facing increasingly steep shortfalls.
17: When you have these lower valuations, typically what happens is a corresponding lower percentage of people who actually pay the taxes on an annual basis.
16: Chair and former member of the Missouri Board of Education, Pamela Westbrooks-Hodge, says the fragmentation issue only exemplifies the funding crisis. Shaw Malone, KMOX News.
1: Also in the news this morning, Manchester aldermen facing the question, does a car repair shop belong inside a historic district built around a 119-year-old schoolhouse? Last night, neighbor Daniel Wagner wasn't convinced.
18: The coffee shop, the podcast bar, the BMW swag shop, I think it's all a facade in the front just to get the mechanics bay approved behind it.
1: The board said no, denying SunTrip the special use permit it needed to convert the building into a BMW gift shop attached to a service center. SunTrip had argued the renovation would still fit the character of the historic district, calling the concerns a matter of design over zoning.
19: We couldn't get the numbers to work on that.
0: After denying a developer's plans to build apartments on the site of an old landfill and quarry, Ladue officials are now considering an all-out ban on any apartments at all in Ladue. The TriStar Properties plan to develop near Deer Creek has been sent back to the Planning and Zoning Committee, but Mayor Nancy Spiewak tells the Post-Dispatch that members of the community have made themselves clear.
1: Spiewak says the discussion has brought a new sense of urgency to traffic issues and getting more resident input on the city's comprehensive plan. That plan was modified in 2021 to allow apartments for the first time in the city's history.
0: Attorney General Catherine Hanaway says she still wants to see an explanation from the owners of the Mark Twain Hotel on how they're going to fix the nuisance issues stemming from the downtown hotel, despite its owner's plans to close. If they don't comply, Hanaway says legal action will follow.
20: We'll go ahead and file suit to have it declared a public nuisance and a court order that it be vacated.
0: Hanaway says she's working with the police department to identify other problem properties that could face similar legal action.
1: It's 7:05. Sam's Steakhouse's former bookkeeper gets sentenced to 21 months in prison for embezzling $1.4 million.
21: But the bigger story was about who wasn't in the courtroom, co-defendant Mark Ernie. The former general manager who allegedly pocketed $400,000 of the stolen money was allowed into a diversion program this summer, requiring him to pay just $10,000 in restitution. Ernie also has a prior conviction for stealing from a business partner. The restaurant's owner talked with St. Louis Magazine and called the deal unfair. Matthew Brash, the bookkeeper, at current repayment rates, would need 338 years to pay off the debt. Michael Calhoun, KMOX News.
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3: We believe every child deserves a chance to play regardless of the background, and these legacy funds dedicated towards tourism are just that. They will serve as our youth sports inheritance.
2: Page says he's looking at scholarships and lower fees so cost doesn't keep kids off the field.
4: St. Louis City SC has landed its highest paid player in history, according to reports. We'll take a look at that in sports in 7 minutes. It's 7:08, traffic and weather next.
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2: 7:10, and time for us to take a look at traffic and weather. 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
12: Well, the highways right now aren't bad, Debbie. I mean, the only place I'm really seeing some slow traffic on the interstates is southbound 170 from the U Club Tower, ramping onto eastbound 64 in Richmond Heights. Southbound 61 ramping onto eastbound 70 out in Wentzville. And, of course, westbound 64 west of 25th Street up through the 70 split. Of course, that ramp leading onto westbound 70 is closed into September. So you'll just have to stick with 64 across the Poplar. So there are delays there as well. On the secondaries, of course, we still have slow traffic eastbound 30, Mauer Industrial up the hill to 270. Southbound Lindbergh still a jam. South of Ladue Road down toward Chris's restaurant. That's where we had a rescue crash from earlier. And they're investigating a double fatality crash that occurred during the overnight hours, Jefferson County on Double Emmett Miller Road. There's still brief restrictions there. I believe they said the westbound lane was closed while they conduct the investigation work at that location. Also have a stall at the southern roundabout, 109 just south of 100. Next update at 7:20 from the Overhead Door Company of St. Louis Traffic Center.
4: AccuWeather meteorologist Joe Lundberg from the Saliga Heating and Cooling Weather Desk says mostly sunny this morning. And then times of sun and clouds this afternoon, less humid, high not far from 80 today. Tonight, mostly cloudy, clearing later on, low 64. Tomorrow, sunshine mixing with clouds and quite comfortable with a high of 80. It's 67 in downtown San Francisco.

0: St. Louis.
1: It is 7-11. Cyclosporiasis. Those cases in Missouri have reached 216. Ongoing investigations for additional cases of the intestinal infection after the FDA issued a voluntary recall for iceberg lettuce linked to that outbreak. We get the latest from KMOX's Michael Calhoun.
2: State epidemiologist Nathan Kofernis says the number has been increasing rapidly, yet the sources are still uncertain. He explains where it comes from originally.
3: Basically, human waste makes its way into irrigation water for fruits and vegetables. And then these spores are very hardy, and they can cling to those items and infect people later on down the line. So it's ultimately, at the end of the day, it's a problem of, you know, sewage handling and what water is used for irrigation and some of those practices. That's kind of the source.
2: He says there are more people being diagnosed because more people know about it.
3: We have seen a tremendous amount of testing, a tremendous amount of interest come in. I think the increased awareness has helped to drive diagnosis and testing, because there are probably a lot more people that, you know, wouldn't have gone to the doctor, but because this has been in the news, have sought out care, have sought out testing specifically for cyclospora, which isn't necessarily a common condition to be tested for.
2: Kofernis says Missouri is part of a nationwide effort to track and to test.
3: When it comes to a large national outbreak like this, what we're really trying to do is participate in the whole. So there's a lot of national calls, coordination between states, coordination with CDC and FDA. So we're really participating in that and trying to assist.
2: And he says cyclospora are hard to kill.
3: And they're resistant to most, even like industrial disinfectants that get used on food that are safe to eat. So soaking alone, something like that, the best hope is really to rinse them off so that you don't consume them when you eat them. But again, barring that, cooking the item so that you kill it, that would probably be the safest thing, or just avoiding it until you're confident that this has passed and those items are safe to eat.
2: Kofernis says the illness has not been linked to Taco Bell locations in Missouri, yet the CDC is looking into the restaurant in other states. Michael Calhoun, KMOX News.
0: Local farmer Andrew Welly of Tees Farm and Market in Maryland Heights tells KMOX there are ways to get around buying produce and fruit that comes from another country, including buying locally.
4: Anything that grows and would eventually touch the ground for harvest, say cantaloupes, watermelons, strawberries, they need to be really washed well to make sure that you don't have the problems.
0: Well, he recommends washing watermelons with a chlorine-based product and rinse it well before cutting. However, you can't do the same with cantaloupes because their skin is too absorbent.
1: Wells recommends buying produce from local farmers who grow their own vegetables in Missouri and Illinois. And since lettuce does not grow well in our climate, you could try making a salad with Swiss chard, which is similar to spinach or kale.
0: Let's get to our cut of the game, sponsored by the Diamond Shop, thediamondshop.net.
5: The 2-2 pitch is swung on and missed. He struck him out, and he strikes out the side in the ninth inning with a hit and a hit by pitch as part of that. And the zero goes up on the board, and a big W for the Angels, who have won the first two games of this series. They win this one by a score of 5-1 in Anaheim.
0: And the Cardinals have lost 4 in a row. Look, you can rip on this bullpen all you want, and the starting rotation with Liberatore giving up 5 runs in the first inning. But where is the Cardinals' offense? They lost another one, go out with a whimper. They lost 3-2 on Monday and 5-1 yesterday. Even in that 8-7 loss to Arizona, in which they had a 7-0 lead, they didn't score after the fifth inning. The Cardinals' offense has been absent. With more, here's KMOX's Matt Pauley.
6: The Cardinals have been relatively quiet offensively since coming back from the All-Star break, scoring 3 runs or less in 3 of the 5 games they've played. However, Alec Burleson is back to swinging a hot bat. He's the only Cardinal with multiple hits in a 5-1 loss to the Angels, going 3-for-4, and he's hitting .429 since coming back from the break. Manager Oliver Marmol likes what he's seen from Burleson.
7: The left-on-left has been better. He's staying in there a lot better. He's feeling more comfortable, which is a plus. And then 3 knocks a day is something you want to build off of for sure.
6: The other hitting notes from the Cardinals' loss is that Blaze Jordan scores the only run of the day, driven in by J.J. Weatherholt on an RBI groundout, and Jordan Walker collects a hit in the ninth inning. He extends his on-base streak to a career-high 23 games and is also the author of a 12-game hit streak. Matt Pauley, KMOX Sports.
0: Might have seen the story yesterday that the Blues are starting a new television production. It'll be produced by the NHL, with the Blues looking for distribution on their own, and they'll announce that soon. Actually, breaking this story on Sunday was Blues executive Steve Chapman on KMOX. No. So again, the home opener is October 8th against San Jose, and the Blues will be off and running. It's amazing how quickly it turns around, although I know the Blues would like to have a deeper run into the spring and summer. But here's something to be excited about as well. Somebody tells me that your TV situation is starting to clarify. Is that true?
8: It's very true. It's something that has been, look, we've been working on this since, you know, well before last season ended, knowing what was going on with Main Street Sports Group, who owned our previous TV broadcast arrangement. So we've been working on this a while. One of our objectives, Tommy, is that we want to try to make the Blues as accessible as we possibly can, within the framework of, you know, trying to drive revenue so that we can pay the salary cap. So I think the biggest thing right now, and you should hear something very soon about what we're doing, but I think the overarching thing for people to know is if you watched the Blues last year, you will be able to watch the Blues next year pretty much in the exact same format that you did. Might be on a different channel, might be in a different place, so we have to direct you to find it, but you should be able to watch every single Blues game and get access to it. So updates are coming, but we've been working on it for quite a while.
0: And that story that the Blues released yesterday is that they are partnering with the NHL to produce regional broadcasts beginning this season. The Blues sales team has been in the market selling advertising packages. Partnership ensures the team will oversee all aspects of production, marketing, and distribution of a new team-owned and operated multimedia platform to be announced at a later date. City plays tonight in Los Angeles, and possibly coming out officially today is the acquisition of Carlo Holsa, the Denmark striker, reportedly from Tom Bogert of The Athletic. It's a $6 million transfer fee. He would be the highest paid player in City history. I'm Tom Ackerman on the home of the Cardinals, 104.1 FM, KMOX.
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9: We'll start to see a little more volume, Debbie, as we get closer to the heart of the rush hour. If you're on northbound Highway 270, you've got slow traffic approaching Doherty Ferry up the hill to Manchester. If you're on southbound 61, that's slow south of Wentzville Parkway, ramping onto eastbound 70. And eastbound 70 coming through Highway Z looks a little busy right now as well. Eastbound 64, a brief slowdown at 170. South 170, just the U Club Tower, really, just kind of heavy at the south end there as you merge onto eastbound 64. Westbound 64, Hampton to Big Bend, I'm seeing slower traffic there. Eastbound 30, Mauer Industrial to 270 heavy. On the Illinois side, westbound 5570, a little slowdown, approaching 111 due to construction. Westbound 64, 25th Street up through the 70 split. Of course, that 70 ramp's closed, but 64 remains heavy over to about 3rd Street. Then it opens up, and there's still restrictions on Double M at Miller Road as a continue investigation work into an overnight double fatality crash. Next update at 7:30 from the Overhead Door Company of St. Louis Traffic.
0: Today, less humid, high near 80. Tonight, cloudy, low 64. Tomorrow, same. Sunny, comfortable. High 80 degrees. It's 66 right now.
1: It is 7:22. Today is Illinois Speed Awareness Day. Illinois State Police say officers will be focused on excessive speeding today during a statewide blitz. They say there were more than 2,000 fatal car crashes in Illinois between 2023 and 24, with 34% of those being speed-related.
0: An initiative some Illinois police departments have already adopted, which aims to improve communication with autistic drivers during traffic stops. It is expanding.
20: Secretary of State Alexi Giannoulias says getting pulled over can be a hassle, but for Illinoisans with autism spectrum disorder, it can quickly turn into a nightmare.
21: It's not about changing the law. It's about improving communication. It's about reducing misunderstandings, and most importantly, it's about making sure that everyone gets home safely.
20: That's the goal of the Blue Envelope program, which launches statewide January 1st and gives drivers the option to put their license and other information inside of a distinctive blue envelope, which State Representative Michelle Mussman says can drastically improve a traffic stop.
22: Our friend on the spectrum can feel more assured while driving because they now have a tool in hand that they can choose to use when and if they want to disclose information about their communication style, and an officer has immediate indicators that this stop will need extra thoughtful effort.
20: The envelopes will be available at all Illinois DMVs free of charge and without any required medical documentation.
21: We want this program to be accessible, simple, and easy for families to use.
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1: 6 years after Illinois legalized recreational marijuana, demand keeps climbing even as prices drop.
23: Illinois cannabis sales jumped more than 9% in the first 6 months of the year, accelerating from the 7% growth seen during the same period last year. According to the Illinois Department of Financial and Professional Regulations, the state's 288 dispensaries, up 10% from a year ago, sold 27.6 million products. But failing prices are squeezing profits industry-wide. One industry leader says prices have been compressing for years while budget brands are outperforming premium products. The industry is now counting on new restrictions on synthetic cannabis and doubled purchase limits to drive further growth. Glenn Marshall, News Radio 105.9 WBBM.
0: A budget proposal being considered in Congress could shutter commercial flights out of 3 Illinois airports.
24: Airports in Decatur, Quincy, and Marion, Illinois rely on federal subsidies to operate commercial flights. The money comes from the U.S. Department of Transportation's Essential Air Service Program, and a budget proposal of President Trump's is looking to cut the program's funding in half. While it's unclear how much money those airports could lose, Capital News Illinois reports the airports wouldn't be able to fly commercially without the federal subsidies. The Marion Airport starts a new agreement with American Airlines next month and is set to receive around $6 million per year from the federal government, which was the cheapest of the 4 competing bids in Marion. In total, the program currently provides Illinois airports with $18.7 million for commercial aviation. Jade Aubrey, KMOX News.
1: Illinois Senator Dick Durbin wanted clarification from Joint Chiefs of Staff General Dan Kane regarding $400 billion already approved for Ukraine.
25: My understanding was that capital had been allocated, but I'll have to defer to my civilian leadership.
26: No, I'm sorry to tell you the pay plan tells us to be prepared to spend that money in fiscal year 29. The new president, whoever it may be, will make that decision.
1: Durbin asked Kane what impact that will have on Ukraine if it cannot be funded for 3 years. Kane praised Ukraine for their surface-to-air and their air-to-air capabilities.
0: The Pentagon is asking for an additional $87.6 billion in funding for the Iran war. And last night, Senator Durbin asked Secretary of War Pete Hegseth to explain some numbers.
26: Most of the funding, $67 billion, is for the Department of Defense. Yet we are told the Department of Defense still has $75 billion in unobligated funding from last year's recommendation.

0: reconciliation package. Is that true?
1: Roughly correct numbers, yes.
2: Durbin wants to know what is going to happen to that $75 billion.
0: So you've left some change on the dresser before you prepared to come for this hearing. What's going to happen to that $75 billion?
1: Well, that 75 is, there's plans and designs on that, part of the rebuild of our military, which had to be undertaken. And so the One Big Beautiful Bill gave us specific avenues, but I'd have to get you the exact numbers of what that is left to
0: Does
1: be allocated.
0: Does it have to do with the war in Iran?
1: No, this is rebuilding our military.
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3: It is 7:30, and right now we have sunshine and 67 degrees downtown. I'm Debbie Monterey.
2: And I'm Tom Ackerman. This is Roger Brand in the Overhead Door Company of St. Louis Traffic Center.
12: Well, heading out the door, we're getting closer to the peak rush hour time, so there's a little more slow traffic out there. If you're on northbound 270, north of 44 up to Manchester, that's kind of slow. Southbound 61 delays now, or at least still going north of Wentzville Parkway. Getting down onto eastbound 70 up toward Highway A, it's pretty busy on that run through. Eastbound 64, Clarkson into Timberlake. Looks like we have an incident near McKnight. You're backed up from Clayton Warson to that, and then it's still a little slow at the Interbelt. Westbound 64, not that bad right now. Hampton out through Clayton Skinker, then it's getting back on track. Looks like they cleared that rescue crash. We had Lindbergh south of Ladue. They still have restrictions on Double M at Miller Road from a crash investigation. And on the Illinois side, there's a backup westbound 64 approaching 25th Street all the way up onto about 3rd Street, and then it's backed up again heading across the Poplar. Next update at 7:40 from the Overhead Door Company of St. Louis Traffic Center.
2: Weather-wise, looking at a great day today. Less humid, not far from 80 for the high. Mostly cloudy tonight, clearing low 64. Tomorrow, sunshine mixed with clouds, and we're quite comfortable again with a high of 80. It's 67 right now.
3: A double fatality crash in Jefferson County. Jefferson County firefighters dispatched to the scene this morning a little after 6. When they arrived, they reported that the victims were cold to the touch, officers working to find out what time that crash occurred overnight.
2: Although there are no data centers currently proposed in Wentzville, their board of aldermen will debate a potential 6-month ban on large-scale centers tonight. Officials say the goal of the ban is to get a jump start on assessing Sydney ordinances before any potential data centers are proposed. The meeting will start tonight at 6 at Wentzville City Hall.
3: State Auditor Scott Fitzpatrick says his office frequently hears concerns from residents across the state about dealing with the Department of Revenue. That has prompted a review of the department's customer service operations.
13: Whether it's getting their income tax refund or getting letters from the department because they didn't apply their tax payment correctly and they need help getting in touch with somebody because they've tried over and over to get somebody at the department to help them get their problem solved and have just not been able to get that done.
3: Fitzpatrick says the goal is to find ways to make the Department of Revenue easier for Missourians to work with.
2: Lake St. Louis police stopped an elderly resident from losing thousands of dollars last Wednesday during a cryptocurrency scam. The police department says the victim was contacted by two scammers posing as a tech company employee and a federal employee. The scammers directed the victim to retrieve over $46,000 in cash from a bank to deposit into a crypto kiosk. After the bank alerted officers to the large deposits, police intervened before the victim lost additional money and were even able to later recover all of the money lost.
3: You may see a large police presence in Clayton at Captain Elementary School this month, but do not be alarmed. Clayton police say they're holding a critical incident training at the school throughout the month as officers practice active shooter protocol. The department says officers may be spotted providing fake medical care to individuals, but signs will be posted near the school that indicate it's training. Nearby parking and traffic may be impacted.
2: That is in the DeMunn neighborhood, right next to the Caldy's there. Oh. At DeMunn. Yeah, it's a nice little neighborhood. They're going to have some.
3: So grab a coffee and just observe.
2: Just observe.
3: Just watch. And don't call 911 because
2: right.
3: They know.
2: Everybody's going to be okay. It's 7:34, and the news is sponsored by Michael's Flooring Outlet, the flooring experts, michaelsflooringoutlet.com. 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
3: 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We've got traffic and weather coming your way in 4 minutes. 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
0: This is a Bloomberg Money Minute. Amazon is making big gains in corporate sales. Amazon Business, which is a service that lets companies, schools, and government entities place recurring or bulk orders, is on track to sell $60 billion of merchandise annually. That's a jump of more than 70% from 2023. After the closing bell, Google parent Alphabet kicks off tech earnings season. Traders are looking for evidence that all of the spending on artificial intelligence is generating returns for these companies. Ahead of that, stocks are looking at modest losses. And more young adults are turning to social media, not their doctor, for medical advice. A new survey from communications firm Edelman finds 38% of people ages 18 to 34 have ignored a healthcare provider's guidance in favor of advice they saw on social media. That's up 12 percentage points from 1 year ago. This report is sponsored by Vanguard Investor Choice, a proxy voting program for eligible Vanguard index funds. Courtney Donahoe, Bloomberg Radio.
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3: 7:40 and time for traffic and weather. We have a nice little breeze out there. Low humidity, or it doesn't feel like there's any humidity this morning. It's sunny and no complaints from Studio B, but you may be stuck in something. I don't know. Roger Brand has the latest on your ride in from the Overhead Door Company of St. Louis Traffic Center.
1: for now, Debbie, that's for sure. This traffic reports the service is Steve Butts and the entire Crawford Butts family. Northbound 270 delays as you approach Gravoy, running all the way up through Manchester. A little busy around Clayton Road, but it sorts itself out before you get to 64. Out west, southbound 61, about midway between P and Wentzville Parkway, is backed up from the parkway down onto eastbound 70 to about Highway A, and eastbound 70 a little heavy through your city. Eastbound 64, a little slow down to Clarkson. East of Ballast through Lindbergh, we had an incident closer to McKnight. They cleared it. So east of Ballast through Lindbergh and then McKnight into Big Bend's heavy. South 170 south of Brentwood is slow. Westbound 64, a couple of pockets. Hampton running out through Hanley. Still have restrictions on Double M at Miller Road from that fatal crash investigation. And on the Illinois side, westbound 64, heavy delays in pockets from almost 111 across the Poplar, and westbound 5570, 111 most of the way to 203 is slow. As America celebrates its 250th anniversary, Steve Butts and everyone at Crawford Butts Insurance wishes everyone a safe and joyful summer. 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Next update at 750 from the Overhead Door Company of St. Louis Traffic Center.
2: AccuWeather meteorologist Joe Lundberg, I'm pretty sure at this time yesterday we were already in the 80s.
4: Oh, mid-80s. I mean, it was it was brutal and very humid, but humidity's gone behind the cold front that came through yesterday afternoon, and it's starting out of the 60s to near 70. The humidity, like Debbie was saying, is pretty much gone. Sunny skies right now, a little sunshine will mix with cloud later today, and those clouds will put a ceiling on temperatures, probably going to get to about 80 or so, and that's it. That's about 10 below normal. Tonight starts out mostly cloudy, then it dries up late tonight. It clears up, low 64. Sunshine, some clouds tomorrow, another comfy day, the high 80. Now, it gets a little cloudier on Friday, and we do expect some showers in the afternoon, maybe some thunderstorms at night. Temperatures Friday, though, may not get out of the 70s. Looks like it becomes much more humid on Saturday. We start with a thunderstorm, then turn partly sunny for the afternoon, mid to upper 80s. And then here comes the heat as a warm front lifts to our north and east and a ridge builds in from the west. We're in for a run of hot, humid weather starting on Sunday. With sunshine, we'll get to 94. 67 at St. Peter's under sunny skies, 70 in Florissant, 70 downtown at the Arch. From the Saliga Heating and Cooling Weather Desk, I'm AccuWeather meteorologist Joe Lundberg on 104.1 FM KMOX.
3: It is 7:43. Secretary of State Marco Rubio says he hasn't brought up Iran with allies in Asia. Rubio is in Manila, Philippines, for a summit. Speaking to reporters there, Rubio said the topic has come up in the past, but not now.
5: We don't need them to do it, but we think it would be beneficial if they did. And some of these countries have unique capabilities in terms of mine clearing and things of that nature. So it'd be great if they join the effort, and I think some of them may eventually do so. It's in their interest to do so.
2: More than 6 months after the United States captured Nicolas Maduro, the ousted Venezuelan president is due to appear in a Manhattan courtroom where his lawyers and prosecutors are expected to lay out the next steps in his drug trafficking case. ABC's Peter Haralambos.
6: Maduro and his wife Celia Flores last appeared in a courtroom in March, where their lawyers unsuccessfully pushed to have the case thrown out because the Treasury Department had blocked the Venezuelan government from paying for their defense lawyers. They've since withdrawn that motion after the Trump administration in April began allowing the Venezuelan government to cover their legal fees. The judge in the case has not yet scheduled a trial date. Peter Haralambos, ABC News.
3: The pardon attorney for the Department of Justice, who was fired by Todd Blanche, testified last week at his confirmation hearing for attorney general. Now Liz Oyer says on social media she's receiving death threats.
7: Why? Because two Republican senators with a political agenda rage baited their followers into believing nasty and dangerous lies. At the hearing, Senators Josh Hawley and Eric Schmidt attacked me over President Biden's decision to commute most federal death sentences at the end of his presidency.
3: Oyer says Hawley in particular accused her of siding with dangerous murderers, although none of the people in question will ever be getting out of prison.
2: Also, the election error revealed in New Jersey. The governor there says more than 6,000 non-citizens were mistakenly added to voter rolls in that state. Here's ABC News Chief White House Correspondent Mary Bruce.
8: It will come as no surprise that the White House was quick to respond to this in a statement saying that this underscores the absolute necessity of the Save America Act. Of course, that's the legislation that President Trump has made a top priority up on the Hill that would require voter ID and proof of citizenship.
2: Let's get into what we're going to hear on KMOX today in sports. A 3:07 start. Mark that down. An afternoon game for the Cardinals and the Angels in Anaheim. Let's get the latest on the club from KMOX's Matt Pauley.
9: The Cardinals lose to the Angels 5-1, and all five Angels runs come in the first inning against starter Matthew Liberatore, who continues his trend of getting hurt by the big inning. Manager Oliver Marmol says Liberatore simply was out of whack in the first. The
10: start of that game was he was off in all areas, and he hasn't pitched in a while, but the timing, velo, shapes, all of it. He was able to settle in and punch out seven after that, but the first six got on, and it was tough for him to put anybody away in that first.
9: It was too little too late, but Liberatore would not allow another run pitching into the sixth inning. Matt Pauly, KMOX Sports.
2: Matt will have Sports Open Line after the game, and then at 8 o'clock, join us for a KMOX special. Joe Buck going into the Baseball Hall of Fame this weekend. He'll receive the Ford C. Frick Award for his years of broadcast service, not only on Fox TV, but right here on KMOX. Joe will be joined by Al Hrabowski, his first television analyst on Fox Sports Net, and John Smoltz, who called six World Series alongside him on Fox. Joe will be with us at 8 o'clock tonight, a KMOX special honoring the Hall of Famer going into the Baseball Hall of Fame. He's already in the Pro Football Hall of Fame. By the way, NFL training camps are getting started today as we get closer to the start of football season. Tonight on Y98 FM, just down the hall from us, it's soccer, and KMOX's Jen Cease has the very latest on City and what's happening with them.
11: St. Louis City SC opens a busy week tonight in Los Angeles after last week's 3-2 win over rival Sporting KC. Head coach Juan DeMay says the club's recent confidence isn't coming from the standings. It's coming from the progress the players believe they're making every day.
12: The energy comes from the process, and of course, like, the result creates more confidence, and I think the players feel that they've made steps since the start of the year. They feel they're improving as well, like individually and collectively, and I think from that, they find more joy in the day-to-day, getting better in reflecting on games and feeling more control in games. So I think that confidence and that energy comes from, like, our performance.
11: Roman Berkey has been back in training but remains a game time decision. Conrad Vollen will miss tonight's match while in concussion protocol. City has recently signed Romanian attacking midfielder Alexandru Matan, while multiple reports indicate another attacking signing could soon follow. Pre-game coverage starts at 9 p.m. on Y98 before 9:30 kickoff against the LA Galaxy. Jen Cease, KMOX Sports.
2: That attacking signing, according to The Athletic's Tom Bogert, is Carlo Holsa. The Denmark attacker would receive a $6 million transfer fee. He would be the highest paid player in City's history. Ins and Outs sponsored by Innsbruck Resort, where every day is the weekend. And there is no question that Innsbruck has drawn many people, not only from St. Louis through its gates, but throughout the Midwest. That place is the real deal. We were just there a couple of weeks ago for vacation. Great place. Caught some fish. 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You can get a lake home there. 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It's a public golf course. Kevin Korn will get you all set up at Innsbruck. Great place to play golf and enjoy 7,500 acres, over 100 lakes. 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It is a massive piece of property in Warren County. 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Sports betting the way it should be. I've had a pretty good run. I picked the Knicks to win it all. I picked Spain to win the World Cup. Let's see. This is about the time that you start looking at the futures for college football. Now, I'm going to give you a couple of good values and one long shot. I look at the favorite here, Texas at plus 650. 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Ohio State at 700, Notre Dame 725, Oregon 730. 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I think their coaching staff and Reed can do that. 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
3: 7:51, time for Roger Brand. He's got the latest on your ride-in from the Overhead Door Company of St. Louis Traffic Center.
1: Well, we're still slow on northbound 270, Debbie, approaching Tesson Ferry up through Gravois Midway up to 44, and then from 44 up to Manchester, more traffic off the pace, heavy congestion. If you're on southbound 61, midway down from P to Wentzville Parkway, ramping on to eastbound 70, you've got delays. Eastbound 64 itself, delays through the Chesterfield Parkways, and then it backs up McKnight to Big Bend. Westbound 64, pretty solid. Hampton out through Big Bend. South 170, delays at Brentwood Boulevard. Double M at Miller Road, there's still restrictions as an investigation work continues. Downtown, eastbound 44 from the Arch Grounds, out past the Mutual Veterans Bridge is heavy. Westbound 64, west of 111, stop and go pockets across the Poplar, and westbound 5570, west of 111, most of the way into 203 is slow due to road work. Next update is 7:58 from the Overhead Door Company of St. Louis Traffic Center.
2: And as for our weather, Roger, it's going to be a really nice day, less humid, a high of 80 tonight, cloudy, then clearing later on, low 64. Tomorrow, sunshine mixing with clouds, comfortable again with a high of 80, 68 right now.
3: It is 7:53. The news continues. The largest female-owned fresh produce distributor in Missouri has been awarded $88 million by the U.S. Department of Defense. Under the contract, Old Time Produce in St. Charles will supply fresh produce to branches of the military and the Department of Agriculture for the next 4.5 years.
2: Researchers at Northwestern University found that women are experiencing more neurological symptoms of long COVID than men. Carolina Garibay has more.
17: The study involved Northwestern researchers testing about 2,300 COVID patients. Dr. Igor Koralnik says they found that women had more frequent neurologic symptoms of long COVID, including brain fog, headache, dizziness, numbness, and tingling and pain than men.
18: This study shows us that women are not only more frequently affected by neurologic manifestation of long COVID, but also more severely affected than men.
17: He says this could be because COVID is an autoimmune disease and women are more prone to autoimmune diseases than men. He says this can make it more difficult for women to get treated.
18: When they have those symptoms, they go to see their medical providers. They look good on the outside. Their blood work is okay. Their CAT scan or MRI of the brain are fine. And they are often told that there's nothing wrong with them, that they should do relaxation and yoga, and they are stressed, which adds insult to injury on those patients.
17: Carolina Garibay, News Radio 105.9 WBBM.
3: A local emergency medicine veterinarian is telling KMOX, do not let your dogs play in lakes, rivers, or streams. It's a very dangerous time of year for blue-green algae, and if your dog ingests it, it is usually fatal.
19: You can see the algae, and it's pretty obvious, but it's not always obvious. So my recommendation is ideally keep your pets away from these standing bodies of water that they often look kind of murky or opaque.
3: Dr. Katie Groom says the survival rate is not good even if you immediately get your dog to the vet. Her advice, don't take chances. Don't let your dogs in bodies of water. And if you have those little wading pools, keep them extremely clean because wildlife can leave excrement, which can cause a kidney and liver failure.
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5: Well, we've got slow traffic on northbound 270 right now, Debbie. Approaching Tesson Ferry is pockets through Gravois about midway up to 44, and then about midway between 44 and Big Bend, it bogs down again all the way up to Manchester. Southbound 61 still has delays midway down from Highway P to 64 or 70. Once you get on the highway, though, you're in good shape out of St. Charles County. It's a little busy on eastbound 70 at the Rock Road. Eastbound 64, the slowdowns don't come until you get east of Lindbergh, but it's from there pretty congested all the way into Big Bend. South 170 backs up at Brentwood. Westbound 64, that's a little more solid. Westbound 64 from the Science Center through Bellevue, slow to about Big Bend, and then you're in the clear. Eastbound 30, Mauer Industrial to 270, still heavy. Still see some minor restrictions. Double M at Miller Road as they continue a crash investigation there. Downtown, eastbound 44 between the Poplar and Mutual Veterans Bridges is heavy. And westbound 64, stop and go pockets approaching 25th Street, headed across the Poplar. Next update at 810 from the Overhead Door Company of St. Louis Traffic Center.
6: 68 degrees with a sunny sky in downtown St. Louis. I'm Tom Ackerman. Here's what Megan Lynch has coming up after the news. She'll talk about the potential impact of armed rangers in Missouri schools with a leading expert on school safety and crisis response.
4: Then we'll tell you how the Landmarks Association of St. Louis is working with St. Louis Public Schools to save some historic buildings.
6: Plus, KMOX legal analyst Brad Young will look at the first lawsuits filed against Taco Bell in the Cyclospora outbreak.
7: This is AccuWeather meteorologist Joe Lundberg. Plenty of sunshine to start the day, then times of sun and clouds, and cooler this afternoon, or high only 80.
6: I'll be back for the Gas House Gang with Chris Ranji at noon. We'll be joined by the farm director, Randy Flores, the assistant GM. That's at noon.
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8: Not much talking, but more attacks in the Middle East. The United States carrying out an 11th straight night of strikes. Bahrain and Saudi Arabia this morning warning about incoming attacks. Secretary of State Marco Rubio asked about the potential for peace talks with Iran.
9: The problem we're having right now is that they're not serious about talks. If they're serious, we're serious. If they're not, then we will do what is necessary to protect that, our interests, and also the interests of our allies.
8: Later this morning at Dover Air Force Base, the dignified transfer for the remains of some of the troops killed in the Middle East. President Trump will be there. Parts of the Gulf Coast facing the prospect of a hit later today from Tropical Storm Bertha. Parts of the Northeast cleaning up after strong storms that canceled thousands of flights and spawned tornadoes overnight. Some of OpenAI's artificial intelligence escaping what was supposed to be a controlled testing system and then hacking into another company on its own. This is ABC News. In New York, a former Army private has now been charged in the case of a fire set at a federal building.
10: An attacked federal prosecutor said Andrew Arabaca had been planning since January, spending months amassing a small arsenal, including a hatchet, knives, pellet gun, BB rifle, and fireworks.
8: ABC's Aaron Katursky. In Wisconsin, a sanitation worker was seriously hurt when two oxygen tanks exploded in the back of a Milwaukee garbage truck. Here's ABC's Ike Ajachi.
11: The terrifying moment for two Milwaukee sanitation workers standing at the back of a garbage truck when oxygen tanks exploded inside. One worker knocked off his feet, then rolling on the ground before he was rushed to the hospital with a concussion and eye injury.
8: A first for Samsung. It's now offering its own credit card. The Samsung Galaxy card runs on the Visa network and will offer cash back on purchases of Samsung products as well as some streaming services. I'm Sherry Preston, ABC News.
12: At 8:02, we have sunny skies, 70 degrees downtown at the Arch. Today is Wednesday, July 22nd. I'm Megan Lynch. A new task force is forming to solve some of the region's biggest challenges.
13: The task force aims to examine the public education crisis in the region and how it is tied to declining population. Task Force Chair Pamela Westbrooks-Hodge is a former member of the Missouri Board of Education and says this work began as an analysis of Normandy's downfall.
14: Enrollment trends over the last 10 years, we looked at the financial panels, we looked at the demography data, and we immediately realized early on into that research that it's not just a Normandy issue, it's a regional issue.
13: Westbrooks-Hodge says 30 of the 48 districts they examined saw a decline in enrollment by 5% or more over the last decade. She adds they're exploring all kinds of potential solutions the region can undertake, including consolidation. Sean Malone, KMOX News.
12: St. Louis Public Schools hosting a final public meeting tonight. The system has held several meetings to get community input on the potential plan to close up to 22 schools. The district claims it could save up to $30 million a year. The final meeting starts tonight at 5 at Metro Academic and Classical High School. After the meeting, Superintendent Myra Berry expected to recommend a plan to the school board, although a date for that meeting has not yet been announced. There's another hot topic issue being discussed tonight, although there are no data centers currently proposed in Wentzville. Their board of aldermen will debate a potential six-month ban on large-scale centers tonight. Officials say the goal of the ban is to get a jump start on assessing city ordinances before any potential data centers are proposed. That meeting starts at 6 at Wentzville City Hall. Manchester's board of aldermen votes 4-1 against a plan to turn a 119-year-old former schoolhouse into a BMW service center. Suntrip Automotive Group needed a special use permit to convert the building on Henry Avenue. It's part of a historic district established in 2003. They wanted to turn it into repair bays, a gift shop, and a parking lot. Opponents like resident Heidi Milner packed the meeting.
15: The zoning code exists for moments exactly like this. It doesn't ask whether a proposal is profitable. It asks whether it belongs in this location.
12: Suntrip's plan also included a 45-car lot behind the building. Dealership owner Craig Suntrip told aldermen the changes would have improved the property and brought jobs to the area. Attorney General Catherine Hanaway says she still wants to see an explanation from the owners of the Mark Twain Hotel about how they're going to fix the nuisance issues stemming from the hotel, despite its owners' plans to close. If they don't comply, Hanaway says legal action will follow.
16: We'll go ahead and file suit to have it declared a public nuisance and a court order that it be vacated.
12: Hanaway says she's working with the St. Louis Police Department to identify other problem properties that could face similar legal action. A double fatality crash in Jefferson County leaves two dead. Jefferson County firefighters dispatched to Highway MM near Miller Road this morning a little after 6. When they arrived at the scene, they reported that the victims were already deceased. Officers are working to find out what time the crash occurred overnight. Lake St. Louis police stopped an elderly resident from losing thousands of dollars last Wednesday during a cryptocurrency scam. The police department says the victim was contacted by two scammers posing as a tech company employee and a federal employee. The scammers directed the victim to retrieve more than $46,000 in cash from a bank to deposit into a crypto kiosk. Police were later able to recover all the money the victim lost. The Sam's Steakhouse embezzlement case ended with a sentencing that left the restaurant's owner frustrated.
17: Former bookkeeper Matthew Brash got 21 months for stealing $1.4 million, but his co-defendant, former general manager Mark Ernie, who allegedly spent $400,000 in stolen funds at Amazon and at bars in the Grove, was let into a diversion program requiring only $10,000 in restitution. St. Louis Magazine reports there was confusion in the courtroom. The judge appeared to signal he might change that, and the restaurant owner left, believing that Ernie would owe far more, but the written order told a different story. Michael Calhoun, KMOX News.
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9: 8:10, let's find out where the problems are on the roads. Roger Brand has more from the Overhead Door Company of St. Louis Traffic Center.
10: Well, we still got slow going, Megan, on northbound 270 from Gravois by Midway up to 44, and then north of Big Bend up the hill to Manchester after that. If you're on eastbound 64, it's still a little slow at Clarkson and east of Lindbergh. It backs up briefly at the Interbelt heavy into about Big Bend. Westbound 64, that's more solid. Looks like we have a crash just past Big Bend because westbound 64 right now is jammed at the Science Center. South 170, delays running at about Brentwood Boulevard. There's still restrictions on Double M at Miller Road. We have a crash investigation from an early morning fatality crash there. Downtown, eastbound 44 still slow east of the Poplar to the Mutual Veterans. Westbound 64 has delays. 25th Street across the Poplar Street Bridge. And westbound 5570, 255 midway into 111, you have a construction slowdown. Next update at 820 from the Overhead Door Company of St. Louis Traffic Center.
9: Thank you, Roger. Coming up, the potential impact of armed rangers in Missouri schools.
11: Plenty of sunshine to start today, then a blend of clouds and sunshine as we head into the afternoon hours. It will be cooler and less humid than yesterday with a high close to 80. Mostly cloudy for a time tonight, then clearing up later on those 64. Sunshine becoming mixed with clouds tomorrow. A very comfortable day, the high 80. For Friday, mostly cloudy, maybe a couple of afternoon showers, high just 76. From the Saliga Heating and Cooling Weather Desk, I'm AccuWeather meteorologist Joe Lundberg on 104.1 FM KMOX.
9: We have 69 degrees in Florissant and St. Peter's, sunshine and 70 degrees downtown at the Arch. 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I'm Megan Lynch. Under a new law in Missouri, schools can hire a new class of armed guards to respond to threats. They're called Missouri Rangers. They can be full-time, part-time, or volunteered. And if they are authorized by the hiring school, that ranger could carry a firearm or other lethal weapons. Supporters say the training will be extensive. What about students and staff at schools that opt in? Will they feel safe? I reached out to Dr. Stephen Brock. He is professor emeritus of the school psychology program at California State University and a key author of Crisis Preparedness Curriculum created by the National Association of School Psychologists.

0: oncologist. Welcome to KMOX, Dr. Brock.
1: Thank you for having me, Megan.
0: I'm sure you've reviewed a lot of school safety protocols and programs over the years. What are your initial thoughts when hearing some of the core things about this Missouri Rangers program?
1: Right. Well, first of all, I think it's important that we clarify and that your listeners be aware of the fact that we're not talking about sworn law enforcement officers. We're not talking about school resource officers, for example. Personally, I'm an advocate for school police officers, SROs, who especially those trained using the NASRO, the National Association of School Resource Officers model. Well, let's go back. Let's talk about what the proponents of this bill say. And let's talk about that. Because supporters of this legislation talk about deterrence and rapid response. Knowing that there's going to be a person with a gun in the building is going to deter shootings. Also, rapid response. This is an objective fact. Most of the highly publicized large-scale shootings, most of the damage, most of the loss of life occurs before law enforcement officials arrive on campus, and oftentimes in a matter of minutes. So those are the arguments in favor. With regards to the deterrence argument, I would like your listeners to be aware of the fact that most of these shooters, most of these acts of targeted violence are individuals under 22 years of age. 54 to 70%, most of them, a majority, are also suicidal. It's not unusual for them to be seeking suicide by cop. So I fear that knowing that there is a gun in the building may actually increase the probability of the behavior. In my own suicide prevention protocols, when I do risk screening now, I do ask questions about, so if a student acknowledges being suicidal, have you thought about where you might make yourself die? And if it's at school, now I'm worried about them also being a danger, not just to themselves, but others. In addition, when there are firearms present, there is room for error. Even among highly trained police officers. And in terms of the rapid response argument, I would just point out, I would ask, why is a rapid response so important? And I think a lot of that has to do with the fact that the firearms available to these young people are devastating. Assault rifles make the rapid response necessary, you know, and so I would question, maybe we should be looking at firearm access among young people as being a more powerful deterrent than bringing guns into the school building.
0: You mentioned school resource officers and the difference between what they offer and what these rangers might offer. Could you explain that for listeners?
1: Well, first of all, the NASRO-trained school resource officer, in addition to their time in the academy and having substantial training just in terms of law enforcement, these are individuals who are also trained explicitly to work in schools. And the school resource officer, I think, has the potential to do more than just, you know, law enforcement. They can establish, and the good school resource officer will do this. They'll establish relationships in the building. And I think have the potential to result in kids feeling more safe, especially if they have a relationship. And again, the NASRO trained school resource officer is trained to do just that.
0: When a school introduces someone who is armed, either in a school setting, and in this case, we've been told they could even be on buses. What is the potential psychological impact on students and staff?
1: Right. Well, some who are really, really worried about school shootings might feel safer. I'm not prepared to deny that possibility. But I think the literature that at least I've reviewed suggests that most kids will now view this as something more likely to occur. Why do we need a gun on the school bus? Why do you need a gun in my building? Well, it must be because school's not safe. And there are negative effects in terms of perceived school safety. And by the way, also well documented in the literature is the extent to which a student body feels safe at their school, that school will have higher achievement test scores. So that perception of being in a safe place, I mean, it makes total sense. If you're coming to school and you're constantly on guard, I mean, I could even get into the neurobiology here of this, but it basically renders the learner less available for learning. So there are definitely some downsides. I know that in terms of national surveys, teachers are uncomfortable with having more guns in schools. And also, I hasten to add, the odds of a school-associated violent death, a 5 to 18-year-old being killed at school. And by the way, before I get into this stat, I want to emphasize, I get that this statistic rings hollow for those that have experienced this horrible event. But the fact of the matter is, it's one in a 2.5 million event. One out of every 2.5 million will die at school. And that includes suicide as well as homicide. And those statistics often take into account on your way to and from school and at a school-sponsored event. So we're talking about a low probability event. It accounts for less than 2% of all youth, child, and adolescent deaths. School is arguably right now among the safest places. And some of the things that educators have done in recent years have made schools even safer. If you look at some of the indicators of school violence, you'll find many of them in the past 20 years have declined. So, you know, schools are safer today than they were in years past. And we need to appreciate that and not over-respond with target hardening efforts, which have consequences.
2: That is Dr. Stephen Brock with the School Psychology Program at California State University and the National Association of School Psychologists. Still ahead on Total Information AM, Landmarks Association of St. Louis is working with St. Louis Public Schools to save some historic buildings. Debbie Monterey will have more on that coming up. First, let's get a check of the roads with Roger Brand in the Overhead Door Company of St. Louis Traffic Center.
3: Well, we still got a backup on westbound 64, Megan. It's jammed from about the Science Center out through to about McCausland. I think it's just traffic opening up from the crash that we had at Big Bend. They cleared it, that's what the jam looks like for you at this point in time. Eastbound 64, a little slow, coming up the hill out of the Chesterfield Valley, and then it's still heavy east of Lindbergh into Big Bend. South 170 delays at about the Parkway. Northbound 270, approaching Big Bend up through Doherty Ferry, it picks up the pace before you get to Manchester. Eastbound 30, Maurer to 270, still heavy, still seeing minor restrictions, double M at Miller Road. And on the Illinois side, a little more solid jam, westbound 5570, 255, most of the way into 111. Westbound 64, bought at a 70 split, and then across the Poplars, heavy and eastbound 44 downtown is slow between the bridges. Next update at 8:30 from the Overhead Door Company of St. Louis Traffic Center.
2: It'll be mostly sunny this morning with times of sun and clouds this afternoon. Cooler, less humid than yesterday, a high around 80. Cloudy this evening, clearing later on with a low of 64. And then a mix of sun and clouds tomorrow, a comfortable day, a high of 80. Right now, we have sunshine, 70 degrees downtown at the Arch.
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5: St. Louis Public Schools planning to shutter more buildings, but what happens to them after that? Stuart Keating with the Landmarks Association of St. Louis says he reviewed the SLPS Future Ready proposal.
6: And I was overall very impressed with the thoroughness of their commitment to preserving buildings. So we are currently working with SLPS to figure out the best way to make sure that they can nail the details of their plan. We sent them a list of recommendations, and the SLPS leadership were very gracious and agreed to meet, and I had a great conversation with Superintendent Barry about how we could work together. Some of that collaboration will be education on real estate development, and how that works, and then discussion on and developing on guidelines on best practices for transitioning these buildings from their current use to whatever their next use will be, and ways to maintain site security and ensure that the buildings don't have vandalism or theft or anything that might compromise the integrity of the buildings.
5: Keating says once the buildings are left to sit and get vandalized and stripped for parts, it makes it harder to save them, but he says the buildings themselves are a great asset.
6: From Landmark's perspective, these buildings are absolute treasures. They are commitments of St. Louis taxpayers to future generations, and St. Louis's historic school buildings, the ones built by Itner and Milligan, are templates that the rest of the country used for modern 20th century schools. So we have this really amazing architectural and historical resource here, and we want to see it, we want to see those preserved. And those buildings are the most valuable to the school system as sellable assets, and they're most valuable to developers as developable assets the day that they close as schools. Any sort of scrapping that goes on, any sort of vandalism will cause the building's envelope, the structure of the building, to be compromised and will allow moisture intrusion, which then increases the damage and the cost of rehabbing the building eventually.
5: Keating says he's also working on Euclid School. That's the vacant one in tornado-ravaged Fountain Park, where a developer has been trying to buy the building, but the school board wants to tear it down instead.
6: And this is one of those just complex situations, and it comes from decades of disinvestment in North St. Louis. It comes from a history of SLPS selling buildings to developers and the developers doing nothing. Obviously, we believe that Euclid School is a prime opportunity for redevelopment. I did have a discussion with Chief Watson, the Chief of Operations for SLPS. His position was that Euclid School is across the street from the Montessori school there, and that it was an eyesore, and it being vacant was a location for crime, and that they were trying to do what was best for the SLPS students that were across the street. SLPS's concern, as separate from the Board of Education's concern, wasn't necessarily the financial aspect of it. It was more they don't want to see a developer buy it and then sit on it for years and let it continue to be vacant. I've been working with the developer that's interested in buying it and talking to other developers about putting together a proposal for Euclid School that would involve a very aggressive timeline for cleanup and site security and development. And we're also trying to be sensitive to SLPS's desire that market rate apartments not go into the school. Market rate apartments is usually the easiest way to redevelop them.

0: the most financially sensible way to redevelop them. But I also understand that SLPS wants to look beyond that model and find new and interesting ways to develop these buildings that might serve the community in different ways.
1: Whether Euclid School can be saved at this point is unknown, but he says he's an optimist. Of course, that is Stuart Keating, Executive Director of the Landmarks Association of St. Louis, working with St. Louis Public Schools on how to save at least some of the historic buildings they no longer need. It's now 8:28. 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
1: 8:30. Let's get the latest on your commute from Roger Brand in the Overhead Door Company of St. Louis Traffic Center.
12: I got a little backup on westbound 64 right now, Megan. This traffic reports the service of Steve Butts and the entire Crawford Butts family. First of all, coming out of the city, we have a new crash. It looks like it's at Clayton Skinker now. So westbound 64 is still a jam at the Science Center to that one. And then out west, like I think it's roadwork delays going on. Westbound 64 is bogging down at about Prospect, headed out to Highway 70. Eastbound 64, well, there's a little slowdown past Annie Guns, and then it's still heavy east of Lindbergh all the way into Big Bend. South 170 still backs up at the Parkway. Northbound 270, north of Big Bend to Manchester, still slow. Eastbound 30, still some heavy traffic coming through Mauer. There's still some minor restrictions on Double M at Miller Road. And westbound 64, west of 25th Street to the 70 split, slow. Eastbound 44, still heavy between the Poplar and Mutual Veterans Bridges. And westbound 5570 still has a couple of delays from 255 most of the way to 111. As America celebrates its 250th anniversary, Steve Butts and everyone at Crawford Butts Insurance wish everyone a safe and joyful summer. 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Next update at 840 from the Overhead Door Company of St. Louis Traffic Center.
1: From the Saliga Heating and Cooling Weather Desk, mostly sunny skies, a mix of clouds coming in this afternoon. It will be cooler today, less humid, with a high around 80. Mostly cloudy tonight, clearing later on with a low of 64. Sunny skies, 70 degrees now downtown at the Arch. Secretary of State Marco Rubio made a case for the U.S. war with Iran during a meeting with Southeast Asian allies.
13: If we create a precedent in the Middle East where a nation state can decide that they are going to control an international waterway, charge a toll, and if you don't pay them, blow up your ships, we have created a very dangerous precedent which will repeat itself in other parts of the world, including in this region.
1: Speaking at the ASEAN summit today in Manila, Rubio said Iran refuses to keep its commitments.
13: The problem we're having right now is that they're not serious about talks. If they're serious, we're serious. If they're not, then we will do what is necessary to protect that, our interests, and also the interests of our allies.
1: U.S. forces concluded an 11th straight night of strikes targeting Iran, U.S. Central Command said in a statement overnight. Is the Trump administration revealing the war's price tag? ABC's Karen Hua reports from Washington.
14: Defense Secretary Pete Hegseth putting the cost of war at more than $37 billion and requesting another $67
15: billion. Senator, I'm asking for the right bombs at the right time to ensure we can deter our adversaries into the future.
14: And now signs of an escalation after the president yesterday issued a new threat to strike Pickaxe Mountain, a fortified site buried near one of Iran's main nuclear enrichment facilities. Iran's military warning, any strike on its nuclear sites makes every U.S. interest in the region a target.
1: The Pentagon now identifying a fourth soldier who died in the last week, 28-year-old Sergeant Angel Rampersad of Ozone Park, New York. The youngest killed so far, 19-year-old Isabella Gonzalez from Texas. It's 8:34. Your money report next.
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19: This is a Bloomberg Money Minute. Some negativity on Wall Street this morning as the U.S. widens strikes on Iran, and also there are new worries on tariffs, with sources saying President Trump is poised to impose fresh levies on products from dozens of economies by Friday. OpenAI models have hacked another AI company, Brooklyn-based Hugging Face, by mistake in what OpenAI calls an unprecedented incident. Disney making Kraft Heinz, the exclusive provider of condiments, macaroni and cheese, and cream cheese at its North American parks and resorts, and on the Disney Cruise Line, according to the Wall Street Journal. The deal enables Heinz to use Disney characters in some brands, including Heinz, Philadelphia, and Kraft Mac and Cheese. And Nintendo's Tomodachi Life, Living the Dream, is a surprise hit worldwide. Players overseeing virtual islands where customized avatars interact with each other, and this game racked up over 3.8 million unit sales in the first 2 weeks. And this report is sponsored by Vanguard Investor Choice, proxy voting program for eligible Vanguard index funds. Denise Pellegrini, Bloomberg Radio.
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1: 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I'm Megan Lynch. Here's what's happening. OpenAI has disclosed an unprecedented cyber incident where its AI system hacked into another AI company. OpenAI CEO Sam Altman said the incident occurred during model evaluations last week. Stocks of computer chip companies and other winners of the artificial intelligence boom are turning back lower and dragging Wall Street with them today. And Canadian Prime Minister Mark Carney says he and U.S. President Donald Trump have agreed to intensify trade negotiations between Canada, the U.S., and Mexico. Time for the latest on the roads with Roger Brand in the Overhead Door Company of St. Louis Traffic Center.
12: Well, we still got some trouble on westbound 64, Megan. This traffic reports a service at Chesterfield Fence and Deck. Looks like a crash at Clayton Skinker. Westbound 64 is a solid jam back at about the Science Center right now. Southbound 170 still backs up at the Parkway. East and westbound 64 between Timberlake and Clarkson kind of busy, but like I said, both ways. A couple of slowdowns east of Lindbergh into Big Bend after that. Northbound 270 approaching Big Bend up through Doherty Ferry and right around Clayton Road. There are a few slowdowns there. We still have some minor restrictions. Double M at Miller Road downtown. Eastbound 44 past the Poplar Museum Veterans Bridge is still heavy. Westbound 64 looks like there's a minor crash west of 157, a little delay there. Then it's still backed up approaching 25th Street to the 70 split, and westbound 5570 approaching 255. Roadwork delays most of the way to 111. 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I'm Roger Brand in the Overhead Door Company of St. Louis Traffic Center.
1: Well, the big thing that's been taken out of the forecast is humidity. We'll have sun and some clouds this afternoon, a high around 80. Right now, sunshine 70 degrees downtown at the Arch. I'm Megan Lynch. 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Guess what? Law firms have already filed lawsuits in the ongoing Cyclospora outbreak that's making thousands of people ill across the U.S. Let's find out more from KMOX legal analyst Brad Young, partner at Harris Young and Kaiser. Good morning, Brad.
25: Good morning, Megan.
1: So isn't it kind of early for lawsuits to be filed when basically authorities are still investigating all the sources of contamination?
25: You know, that's interesting if you have to prove legally if someone is or is not at fault. But these lawsuits are being filed across the country now, primarily against Taco Bell under what's called strict liability. Under strict liability law, it doesn't matter whether the seller knew or didn't know. All that matters is that they sold an adulterated product and someone became ill. The CDC has already reported almost 1,700 outbreak illnesses across the country, 94 hospitalizations, but no deaths. So for plaintiffs right now who are filing these lawsuits, even though there's strict liability, that does not mean automatic liability. So each plaintiff is still going to have to prove that they were at the Taco Bell, that there was a defect, that they actually consumed a product that made them sick, that they had damages, and that there's a medical linkage between their consumption of the lettuce at Taco Bell and their illness. So these lawsuits, I think, are going to only expand, and I do anticipate a lot more coming up in the future.
1: Well, there have been reports that possibly a lack of federal funding has hampered efforts to really pinpoint and stop the contamination. Could that be a defense for Taco Bell and other companies?
25: That's a great question. I don't see that as a defense in a strict liability, because for a plaintiff in a strict liability case, they only have to prove that the store for example, Taco Bell sold what's called an adulterated product. Whether there was testing or not, whether the government dropped the ball or didn't, none of that goes into determining whether or not the Taco Bell facility actually sold an adulterated product. So I don't see that as a damage. And listen, with all litigation, here's how this is going to go. The more serious cases may go to trial. The lesser cases will get settled. I think even the ones that have speculative causation will get dismissed out on summary judgment. So there's a lot of litigation going forward on this.
1: Let's look at a local case now, Brad. Jury selection has been underway this week in the case of the man accused of severely injuring a police officer during Ferguson protests in 2024. Elijah Gant facing multiple charges in connection with that incident that left Officer TJ Brown with traumatic brain injury. As we look at this case this week, what do prosecutors have to prove?
25: I think the most important development this week, Megan, is just not that it's going to trial, but it's that prosecutors dropped the most serious charge in the case, first degree assault of a special victim, which is a Class A felony carrying 10 to 30 years or life. And as we talked about this a couple of weeks ago, the prosecutors, if that Class A felony first degree assault charge remained, prosecutors would have to prove beyond a reasonable doubt that Elijah Gant intended to harm TJ Brown. And the problem is the video doesn't really show that. The video shows Gant running and then colliding with TJ Brown. And it's hard to say that he was intending to hurt Officer Brown, or it could have been an accident. So prosecutors dropped that charge this week. They entered in a second degree assault based upon reckless conduct. And I think in my view, that makes conviction far easier for the prosecution than if they would have left that original charge in place.
1: For our listeners to understand, then, you know, with these changes, what could be the limits of a sentence for Gant if he is convicted?
25: Well, had he been convicted of first degree assault, which I don't think it would have happened, but had he been convicted of that, he could have served life in prison. Now, because that has been dropped, I was adding up all of the potential incarceration. And what I get to is, and there's a whole lot of extenuating circumstances that may play or not play. Bottom line, I think if he's convicted on all remaining charges, we're looking at about 15 to a 20-year range. Because there's a police officer involved, that means that parole is not as generous as it otherwise would be. And so I'm looking at about 15 to 20-year conviction, or in terms of incarceration, rather, if he's convicted on all charges.
1: Let's look at another national case, and this involves popular weight loss drugs that a lot of people are on, the GLP-1s. Novo Nordisk is suing its rival, Eli Lilly, accusing it of false advertising. What is Novo Nordisk claiming?
25: Well, they're claiming that in these ads, because we've all seen the ads, there's a lot of GLP-1 ads going on right now. And Novo Nordisk is saying that Eli Lilly is falsely comparing Zepbound and Mounjaro with Novo's Wegovy and Ozempic in a false way. Now, listen, we've all seen the ads. There's something called puffery in the law. That means you can basically boast or make exaggerated or vague statements. But even puffery doesn't allow you to make false statements. So what Novo Nordisk is alleging here is that Eli is making absolutely false statements when it comes to the effectiveness of their product versus the effectiveness of Novo Nordisk's product.
1: So I suppose the defense for Eli Lilly then will be then to show data that proves they're better?
25: Yes, this will be a fact-driven lawsuit. Probably the first thing would be a motion for summary judgment here based on facts, because all that Eli Lilly has to show is that what they're presenting in the ads is true. And if so, the lawsuit disappears. So it'll be a fact-driven lawsuit. Yes.
1: I feel like we haven't had one of these types of cases in quite a while on this scale.
25: We haven't. And you know why? Is because, again, this idea of puffery. I mean, everybody who advertises says we're the best, we're number one, but all those are just exaggerations or boasting. But what Novo Nordisk is suing over Eli Lilly is these specific factual allegations. And normally you just don't see those in ads for this reason, because listen, lawyers are expensive and nobody wants to hire them unless they have to. And at this point, though, because the GLP-1 drugs are just an enormous market monetarily, Novo is saying it's worth the risk.
1: All right, Brad, thank you so much for your time this morning.
25: My pleasure.
1: That is KMOX legal analyst Brad Young. We speak with him every Wednesday morning at this time here on Total Information AM. Coming up, Maria Kina has a warning about letting your dogs drink water from ponds. We're going to tell you why.
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3: Tom Ackerman here. 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
1: A local veterinarian says don't let your dogs play in lakes, rivers, or streams right now. It's the time of year where blue-green algae blooms, and if a dog ingests it, it's usually fatal.
8: Most of the cases have usually passed away, even if, you know, by the time it takes to get them to the vet, so usually within 20, 30 minutes.
1: That's Dr. Katie Groom, the medical director for VEG Brentwood. KMOX's Maria Kina goes in depth.
8: So we're actually approaching the time of summer, the time of year, really, in which blue-green algae is kind of at its highest risk for our pets. So when you see stagnant or standing water, and we have had not a lot of rain, and it's really hot and humid outside, blue-green algae, which is a type of bacteria called a cyanobacteria, will actually bloom in sufficient numbers to pose a threat in these standing pools of water. Usually they're shallow or slow-moving. But the problem is a lot of times it's not obvious or apparent to us that there's algae in these bodies of water. And so pets will go in and swim or drink it, or, you know, even just kind of frolic and play in the shallow portion. And it can be deadly within minutes for them.
9: Of course, I never let my dogs near the water because I don't swim.
8: Yeah.
9: So.
4: what's your recommendation here? Should we just like at this time of year stay clear?
8: So truthfully for me, just because it's not, sometimes yes, you can see the algae and it's pretty obvious, but it's not always obvious. So my recommendation is ideally keep your pets away from these standing bodies of water that they often look kind of murky or opaque. But my rule of thumb is better safe than sorry. So if you're going to take your pet on a hike or a walk, bring water, bring them their own little water bowl, but bring nice fresh water so that we can just keep them safe. Don't let them swim. Make sure you have a way to keep them cool, because a lot of times we're in that time of year, again, we're still seeing heat stroke because it gets so hot, and even short walks can pose a threat. So we think, oh, let's let them cool off in the pond, but that can be just as deadly.
4: Doctor, when you said it happens almost immediately, do you have time to get your dog to the doctor?
8: So if you realize it's happened, you want to try to get them to the doctor. But I will tell you, I've been in ER for 15 years. Most of the cases have usually passed away, even if, you know, by the time it takes to get them to the vet. So usually within 20, 30 minutes, you know, you're already seeing symptoms that have progressed to many of the times they present and they're already gone or actively passing away when they walk through the door. So obviously, if you think something has happened, get them to the vet as soon as possible. But it's clearly, with how rapidly progressive it is so much better to just avoid the bodies of water altogether. I'm not trying to scare people, but that is how quick and deadly it really can be.
4: Oh my gosh, yeah, people need to know this. What about, what are the symptoms?
8: So initially, they come on quite rapidly after being exposed to the water. But initially, it's vomiting, diarrhea, there'll be drooling, and then it can progress to muscle tremors, seizures. They can kind of turn yellow like jaundice in people and then collapse. You'll see like labored breathing, and then it can progress to death.
4: You can't sometimes see it. What about people who have little wading pools in their yard?
8: So again, I mean, the thing is even with like the little wading pools, so it's not as great of a risk in those pools, but if they've been standing all summer, it is a risk. Plus, you know, you think about if wildlife plays in those pools, like if you've left it in your backyard, there's leptospirosis is another disease that is transmitted in the urine of like squirrels and other small animals that if your pet is not vaccinated can also cause liver and kidney failure and death. So my rule of thumb is to really give them fresh water every time they play, or at least regularly. Try and drain those pools of water and refresh them and keep them clean. That's my best advice and the rule of thumb I go by.
4: And maybe play hose or something if you're in the backyard.
8: Yeah. And then, of course, make sure you just like with kids, make sure you let the water out of that hose if it's been sitting in the sun all day, because it's really hot and can also cause burns in the summer. So definitely run it through first. Make sure it gets nice and cool before you let the dogs play in it, especially right now with how hot it's getting.
4: Doctor, thank you for telling us about this.
8: Absolutely.
4: Is there anything else I haven't covered that you want to, or do you want to say?
8: Yeah. So another rule of thumb is, you know, I tell people, you know, right now we're seeing a lot of boating and, you know, dogs going boating. It's summertime, so people are taking their pets to the lake. Especially remember, you know, pets can fatigue and drown as well. Drowning for dogs is silent. You know, they'll often go vertical and just disappear. So dog approved life jackets are important. You know, hanging on the boat for dogs that don't like water, they can also get heat stroke, you know, snake bites. And then the other thing that people don't often think about, but those sharp rocks on the bottom of lakes can often cause like little lacerations on their paw pads too. And then the big thing is don't let your dog gulp and gulp and gulp and gulp water, because it can actually cause water toxicity and drop their sodium so low that can cause neurologic signs. So we all love summer. We all love our summer things, but there's definitely risks associated with every season. And those are some common ones that we'll see in pets during the summer.
4: Maria Kina, KMOX News.
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1: 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Roger Brand is in the overhead door company of St. Louis Traffic Center.
12: Well, we got a couple of jams on westbound on the Illinois side, Megan. Westbound 64 backed up approaching 157. There's a crash. I believe it's in the left lane just west of 157 on westbound 64. And then westbound 5570, you've got the roadwork delays from 255 most of the way to 111. Westbound 64 on the Missouri side, Hampton through Bellevue still heavy. Eastbound 64 is still a backup through 170. From the overhead door company of St. Louis Traffic Center.
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29: It is 9 o'clock. We have sunshine downtown. It's 72 degrees. I'm Debbie Monterey. OpenAI chief executive and St. Louis native Sam Altman may have some explaining to do when he heads to Washington next week to discuss next-gen artificial intelligence. ABC's Jim Ryan says an AI agent recently went rogue.
30: At an AI-related startup called Hugging Face, someone realized last Friday the company had been hit by a cyber attack. It wasn't a foreign actor or a domestic terrorist that had breached its system and stolen login data. It was an OpenAI agent that had discovered vulnerabilities in Hugging Face's security and decided on its own to break in.
29: Hugging Face's co-founder said it was mind-blowing that it happened autonomously. The pardon attorney for the Department of Justice, who was fired by Todd Blanche, testified last week at his confirmation hearing for Attorney General. Now Liz Oyer says on social media she's receiving death threats.
31: Why? Because two Republican senators with a political agenda rage-baited their followers into believing nasty and dangerous lies. At the hearing, Senators Josh Hawley and Eric Schmidt attacked me over President Biden's decision to commute most federal death sentences at the end of his presidency.
29: Hoyer says Hawley, in particular, accused her of siding with dangerous murderers, although none of the people in question will ever be getting out of prison. E-bike sales in the U.S. have more than quadrupled over the past 5 years, but a spike in ownership and a patchwork of regulations has also meant a surge of people hurt in e-bike accidents.
32: The worst injured are hit by cars.
0: cars. It just leads to really severe injuries, and some of them have not been survivable.
29: That is Florida orthopedic trauma surgeon Dr. Hassan Mir. 37-year-old inmate who died in the St. Louis County Justice Center Sunday has been identified as Anthony Holloway of Bell Fountain Neighbors, who faced three charges and multiple counts after torturing immediate family members, including his elderly father. Holloway was waiting for an open bed at the Missouri Department of Mental Health. A cause of death hasn't been released, but Christopher King, a spokesman for the Justice

0: Center tells the Post-Dispatch Holloway was alone in his cell and not on suicide watch when he died.
1: Another phase of the Improved 70 project's getting underway. I'm Roger Brand. Starting tomorrow, they're going to be shifting the eastbound lanes of 70 from the way station east of Forest Ellen to Wentzville Parkway during the overnight hours, 8 p.m. to 6 a.m. They'll have intermittent right lane closures there. And also during that time, starting tomorrow for 30 days, the David Hochul on-ramp to eastbound 70 is going to be closed as well.
0: And taking a look at the forecast.
2: KMOX AccuWeather, plenty of sunshine this morning, then times of sun and clouds this afternoon. It will be cooler and less humid than yesterday, our high near 80. Mostly cloudy early tonight, then clearing later on, low 64. Tomorrow, sunshine mixing with clouds, quite comfortable, high 80. For Friday, clouding up, a couple of showers around in the afternoon, the high 76. From the Saliga Heating and Cooling Weather Desk, I'm AccuWeather meteorologist Joe Lundberg on 104.1 FM KMOX.
0: Right now, it's mostly sunny and 72 degrees downtown. I'm Debbie Monterey, KMOX News.
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6: I said good day, sir. It is a Chris and Amy show. It's Amy and Chris and Chris and Amy. And we're with you until 12 o'clock today. Then it's the Gas House Gang. Plenty to talk about on that show with Tom Ackerman. But up until then, we've got a lot to get into with you. And we want to hear from you. 314-436-7900 to call and text. If you would like to leave us a voice message, we'd love to hear from you. 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And maybe we will play it on the show. And if you want to watch us, you can watch us on YouTube, Facebook, or Twitter. 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
5: Time now for the top of the order. The top three stories everyone will be talking about.
6: Well, it's not going great for the Cardinals lately. They lose another one to Anaheim last night. And that makes it now four in a row. They will play this afternoon just after 3 o'clock. So some afternoon baseball on KMOX.
7: But things are going well in Kansas City, and now that the World Cup is over, how did Kansas City do? We'll talk with Mayor Quentin Lucas this morning at 10.
6: And it is earnings season. We all love earnings season. And what are we learning about the economy? We are going to talk to Dave Simons. He will join the show today at 11 o'clock, and we always love our conversations with him. He is full of insights and knowledge. And he could tell us how things are going, where we're going, and if everything's going to fall apart. But by the way, I said it was four losses in a row, for the Cardinals. But they've lost four of their last five, I should mention.
7: Oh.
6: Yeah. So that's where we are.
7: It feels like they've lost 20, to be honest. I think when the losses are bad, and two of the last...
6: Take it back. No, scrap what I just said. It is. It's 5 of 6 they've lost. They have lost four in a row.
7: That's Saturday, what I said.
6: Saturday, Sunday... Monday, and then last night. So, dang, man, it's not going great lately. But we'll see what happens. And this is a series they should have won. This is definitely a series. The Angels stink.
7: This is the kind of series you got to win. Win trailing. And we said this yesterday, but the Angels win trailing going into the ninth inning had lost 106 games, which in a row. Which was by far the longest active streak in Major League Baseball.
6: Yeah.
7: And that streak was ended with a hit-by-pitch walk-off win.
6: Yeah. So, not going
7: great. Which, to be fair, the Angels fans were actually upset about because they're like, oh, we can't even win with a hit.
6: Remember when the Sox were terrible? They broke the loss record a couple of years ago?
7: Yeah.
6: There were White Sox fans actively rooting for them to keep losing. They wanted that record. They're like, hey, if we're going to lose... Let's lose spectacularly.
7: Yeah, because they didn't even lose right. They couldn't even lose right. In the best way.
6: But they did. Yeah. They broke the record. Congratulations to them. So, we are going to talk to Mayor Quentin Lucas from Kansas City. Very interested to get his thoughts on the World Cup because we talked about the reporting coming from Kansas City in the early days of the tournament that some of the businesses were saying, hey, where's the business? We heard we were going to get an influx of people coming in here, but no one's coming to our stores. Nobody's coming to our bars and restaurants, and they were planning for it. They stocked up for it. So we'll talk to the mayor about that and see what the ultimate result of the World Cup coming through is.
7: They should have used our suggested Missouri slogan to bring new businesses and companies to Missouri, the Show Me State. Our suggested slogan was,

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2: Simply linear, in the sense that when you look at your city's trajectory, every city is going to have wins and losses along the way. But what matters are the friends you make. No, but what matters, you know, is your city overall going in the right direction? And St. Louis is definitely experiencing some big wins along the way and some losses, but some big wins. But I'm not convinced we're moving in the right direction. I mean, we've talked about demographically. You know, we're headed into a demographic winter. We're hemorrhaging residents. We're losing businesses. We're losing businesses that have been here for decades upon decades. That's not good. We've got empty buildings. So we have to be, we've got empty buildings that have been empty, that used to be filled of people, with workers. Even as Bill McClellan pointed out in his column last year, a year and a half ago, we used to have people standing on the sidewalk smoking, maybe having happy hour after the workday. You don't see that anymore. You don't see people gathered on the street corners. You don't see workers who are taking a break from their 9 to 5 because they're just not there because the buildings are empty. So I think we have to be very, very intentional that, yes, we're experiencing wins and losses on a day-to-day basis, but are we moving in the right direction overall? I don't know.
3: And again, it's not just St. Louis City. It's St. Louis County, too. Lost population over the last 5 years, about 8% it is down. So it's not like it's just the city that has its problems. It's a greater part of this listening area. You know, I mean, I know we like to trash downtown all the time and trash the city proper of St. Louis, but it's not just us, man. It's kind of all over. I mean, maybe St. Charles is growing a little bit.
2: It's all over our area, but then cities in general are struggling. Yes, I think there was a piece
3: nationwide.
2: A piece in the Wall Street Journal that I think the highest number of vacant buildings per capita, whatever the rate would be, is actually Denver, which is wild to me because Colorado was growing. But, you know, the work from home, cities never really recovered from COVID in that way. Maybe New York City did because New York is New York, but everyone else is really struggling. So Jason Bachman, he's the co-founder of Strange Donuts. He also owns World's Fair Donuts and BT Furnishings, and he's a co-founder of Up Late. I was just at World's Fair Donuts. He was interviewed in the St. Louis Business Journal by James Drew, and this story dropped yesterday. And James Drew of the Business Journal asked Bachman the question, how is St. Louis doing? And the answer was interesting. Bachman, again, who owns World's Fair Donuts and is a co-founder of Strange Donuts, says, "I think St. Louis is losing. I hate to be the person to say this. I was at a furniture convention in Indianapolis, and this lady from Indianapolis said to me, Indianapolis, within the next 5 years, aims to be the youth sports tournament capital of the United States. That's a very specific goal. I went to Indianapolis a few weeks ago, going to my friend's house. I passed 10 sports complexes. I just started asking people willy-nilly at a donut shop, at a restaurant, at a hotel, what's up with Indianapolis? And to a person, and I'm not exaggerating this, the gas station worker, the hotel clerk, the cop says Indianapolis aims to be the youth sports tournament capital of the United States. They all have a very specific pointed answer, and they are all rowing in the same direction. He continues, I think when we come to St. Louis, we do not know who or what we are, and that's a problem. I don't think there's leadership that has a specific answer to lay down a plan to say, this is who we are. I love St. Louis. I love that it's accessible and affordable, and I can get some of the best food. I can go to cultural events, whether it be the symphony, a baseball game, or the soccer game, or the blues, or I can see awesome concerts. But if you even look at concerts, the big shows that you want to see, you've got to go to Kansas City now. They're not coming here. Other people do not see us the way we see ourselves, and we have to admit that." Again, that's Jason Bachman, what I just read in the St. Louis Business Journal.
3: So

0: I think the most important thing he said there, and again, this is one person's opinion based on what he saw when he traveled to Indianapolis. I've been to Indy. I think it's fine. I don't have this opinion.
1: Which is
0: of
1: so
0: it.
1: Interesting because I've been to Indy, I don't know
0: you
1: a
0: think
1: dozen
0: it's
1: times.
0: I think it's okay.
1: Not like it's great, like it's the greatest city in America. What I'm saying is Indy has exploded and has done so well, and we should have been that, and they are light years ahead of us. And I've been there a dozen times in the past five years.
0: I would disagree with light years. I think they're probably ahead of us. Again, I've been there. I think it's fine. I think Indianapolis is fine. The point I want to make here is what he said about us not being on the same page. I think there is an attitude in this area, whether it's in the city or in the county or even further out, in Jeffco or in St. Charles, we're not all on the same page. You know, I think there are people who live in the city or close to the city, live in the county, who do want to do well, and they want this city to improve and are maybe working on it to actually get better. But I don't know that I feel like part of our issue is, and I do think our attitude holds us back, and this goes back decades and generations. I don't think this is a new development, and I don't think it is. I don't think it's just about current city leadership. I just think our region here, our immediate region, we're so disconnected. And yeah, we like to talk about how great things are, but we also really like to trash ourselves, too. We love to trash St. Louis City. People love it. People in the county love to do it. People in St. Charles love to do it. They love to talk about how bad St. Louis is. There is not a feeling of pulling on the same rope in the same direction.
1: Well, we're not rowing in the same direction. I agree. I will say, I'm not going to ascribe bad or hateful intentions to everyone out in the county or in St. Charles. I didn't say everyone.
0: I'm saying that we are not on the same page.
1: We're not on the same page.
0: People who live further west or north or south, they like to say, you know, St. Louis needs to get its act together, but they don't want to be part of the solution. They just want to say, get your crap together, and then maybe we'll come downtown and hang out.
1: But I will say that I don't think that division is simply the county versus the city. Within the city, it's divided. You have factions frustrated with the other, the north against the south or the south against downtown or what have you. I do think even within the county, we're very divided overall. We're so spread out. Even St. Louis County, the way it looks at St. Charles County, and St. Charles County, the way it looks at St. Louis, the way it looks at Franklin County. I really think we tend to be pretty darn divided overall.
0: Well, what is Indianapolis? What have they done? Like what Nashville has done and what most of the similarly sized cities in our area have done, they've all joined forces.
1: So,
0: and our city county divide and the fact that we have all these municipalities is nuts. Nothing will be fixed in this city or in this region until we fix that problem first.
1: Nate Gatter texted, and he agrees with me. Like I said, I used the term light years, and Nate Gatter said downtown Indy is unquestionably light years ahead of us.
0: That's fine. You guys have that opinion. I'm just saying that I don't agree. It's light. I think it's better. I don't think it's light years ahead of us.
1: They're hosting Super Bowls and Final Fours, and they do have billions of dollars more in tourism than we do.
0: They have a football team still. They didn't have an owner who said, I'm leaving town because I've got a team in L.A. that I've got a space in L.A. I'm going to go build a stadium. That's not the city's fault.
1: But it's also,
0: if we still had a football team, we might have a Super Bowl.
1: Right, but it's not Indy's fault that they still have a football team. I guess that's my point is, it's not saying, I'm not hating on St. Louis by saying Indy is light years ahead of us. I just see it and I think, man, I wish we could be that. And with them having the NCAA headquarters there, when you walk around downtown Indy, I can tell you what, there are people and there are cars. And that alone makes downtown Indy very different than downtown St. Louis.
0: That's fine. I just don't think, I think maybe we're talking about light years and the difference in how much better than St. Louis it is, which I just don't think it is like double better than us. You know, we're talking like it's 100% better than St. Louis, and I think that's crazy. It's Chris and Amy on KMOX. Let us know what you think. 314-436-7900. We've got a lot coming up on the show today. Mayor Quentin Lucas of Kansas City will be with us at 10 o'clock on KMOX.
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0: Chris and Amy on KMOX. I'll tell you what's going to improve St. Louis's image. When the TLC show drops, The Double Lives of Suburban Wives, it's coming out next month, Are you familiar with this?
1: All the shows that are here are like weird kinky shows.
0: Yeah, that's what this one's going to be about.
1: I know. That's the second or third kinky show.

0: So the TLC show that I just mentioned is going to talk about the people who live here, mm-hmm. who, yes, they have double lives. They have like OnlyFans. They have families, but then they also apparently do stuff on the side, like OnlyFans accounts.
1: So what you're saying is they don't have OnlyFans. They have OnlyFans.
0: That's
1: I'm
0: right.
1: Sorry, let's move on. That's
0: right.
1: A terrible joke.
0: The Double Lives of Suburban Wives. It comes out August 9th. Let us know what you think about the discussion we just had. 314-436-7900. And Fran is in Jeffco with us on KMOX. Good morning, Fran.
2: Good morning.
0: What's up?
2: Well, I feel that, you know, the bad press where the little girl lost her legs because of the traffic, the guy that was running around in the car, and I was involved in a hit and run, and they have yet to catch her, even though I gave them a description and a license plate. They ran the plates while he was there, the officer, after waiting 45 minutes because he had 8 other calls on his call schedule, just him. And he's like, oh, she's out in Florissant. We don't go out there to get him. So it's just like, you know, if you start reeling in all of these people that are running the red lights and swerving in and out of traffic, you know, maybe people feel a little bit safer to come to St. Louis. Even locally, people are like, I'm not going down there to have fun and come out and have my window smashed. There's, you know, it's you got to fix that. You got to get the locals like in St. Louis before you can get anybody else to like them, basically.
0: So that's okay. And I understand that you do have experiences, but my issue is that people conflate one experience that they had and say, well, that's the entire city. And no, I can't take that away from you if you you were involved in a hit and run here and that's not solved. And I'm sorry that happened. I've lived in the city for almost a decade now. I've had none of that. I've had no hit and run. I've had no windows smashed. I've parked downtown. I've parked at Cardinals games. I've parked at Blues games. I parked down here for concerts. I have not had that experience. So I guess the problem we have is incidents do happen in cities around the country. And the problem we seem to have is, more than a lot of other places, if we see it happen once, our assumption is, well, that's all it ever is down there. You're going to go downtown, you're going to get shot. Well, I've not been shot. I live in the city all the time.
1: I do think it's the Where's Waldo thing. Yes, cities have crime, but are they vibrant? Are they thriving? Are there a ton of people walking around, a ton of people using public transportation, a ton of people filling up the office buildings? And when the answer is no, then the crime will always filter to the top as the top story, because that is what happened downtown today. There's a reason companies like Peabody, which have been here for decades, you know, they're tired of getting their windows shot out. There are always plywood in the Peabody building. You could look up. You could always see plywood, and they're moving out. There's a reason why Fleischmann Hillard, after 70-something years downtown, is moving out of the city. And so I agree that it's like, yes, cities deal with crime, but there's also the aspect of cities like Chicago and, yes, Indianapolis have people in their downtown. And I did say this earlier with Indianapolis. You brought up that Indianapolis has a football team. Yes, but so does Kansas City, and Indianapolis is way ahead of Kansas City. It just is. And Kansas City has a football team. So yes, the Colts play a role in Indianapolis, but it's also, like we said, somehow the people in Indianapolis are rowing in the same direction. And we don't even have that within the city, much less within the city and the surrounding counties. And I'm not sure that there's an appetite to get there.
0: Wentzville, Jill is with us on KMOX. Good morning, Jill.
3: Good morning.
0: What's up?
3: We just moved here a year ago. We have grandchildren in O'Fallon and a daughter. And our daughter went to UMSL. We lived outside of Indianapolis for over 40 years. And we loved going downtown Indianapolis. We went to Pacer games. We went to dinner, lots of restaurants. We've seen it change as far as there were places to shop down there. There was a mall attached to the convention center that was great. It has gone down. They don't have any stores, but supposedly they are going to revamp it. We've been downtown a couple of times here, but not very often. We went for a volleyball tournament. We went for a dance competition. We've been to a Cardinals game. But I have noticed a difference, as she said. There aren't a lot of people walking around and just, I don't know. There was a difference.
1: Yeah.
3: It's not that I felt unsafe. We have had people say, oh, you know, be careful, that kind of thing. We went to a fabulous concert at the Sheldon Saturday night and, you know, had a great time there. But there is some kind of difference. And I don't know, there seems to be restaurants and things, but I just didn't see the number of people walking around except at Ballpark Village.
0: Yeah, I mean, that's that's really been the reality of the city. There just isn't a whole lot going on down here.
1: Yes.
0: I mean, that's been true since
1: that's,
0: I moved
1: and
0: back.
1: And that's my point. That's why, like, I'm glad, like you said, you've never gotten shot. But that's not really the argument we're having.
0: Well, that's what Fran said. Fran said, if you come down here, your property is going to get broken into. You're going to get T-boned. You're probably going to get shot or have
1: totally
0: your legs cut off.
1: Untrue. I mean, I know that didn't happen to you, but it's happened to people in this building. Well, it's happened
0: here's the point I'm making.
1: And
0: Amy,
1: I'm just saying,
0: Amy,
1: it's where are we thriving?
0: The point I'm making with that is the odds of things happening to you when you come down here are very, very, very low. Mm-hmm. Yes, it does happen. But the thousands of people that come down here, there are a lot of people who work in this building. Nothing has happened to them.
1: So
0: that's the point I'm making, is that we have this risk assessment. Like, if you go to St. Louis City, there is a 50% chance you're going to be mugged.
1: Right. But I think we're having two different conversations, in the sense that two things can be true. You're right. You know, I have not gotten shot either. And I work down here every day, a lot of times twice a day. And Indianapolis can be way ahead of us as far as how they're thriving. Both of those things can be true.
0: I'm going by what the caller Fran said. It's Chris and Amy on KMOX. When we come back, we will talk to the communications director for Missourians for Fair Taxation. We'll talk about Amendment 5. And Scott Charton is an opponent of Amendment 5, which is on the ballot coming up in early August. And we'll have that conversation in just a moment. Well, how about Daily Dingers? Yep, Daily Dingers is a way for you to get involved in the baseball action, and it's something that FanDuel has been doing for a long time. In fact, for every game this season, every single day, you can be involved with Daily Dingers. And here's how it works. All you have to do is go to the FanDuel app, and you decide who you think is going to hit a home run in the game. So the Cardinals have a game today at 3:00. You think someone's going to homer? You think it's going to be Jordan Walker? Well, if it is, you can claim that bet, and you will get a bonus bet as a result. 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
1: 74 degrees. I think it's a beautiful morning out there. Sunshine mixing with clouds and way less humid. A high of 81. Tonight, partly cloudy, a low of 62. 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
8: The amendment talk continues this week. It's been a real amendment-heavy week for us, Ronj.
9: Amendment
8: four.
9: Dude, I love amendments.
8: Amendment five here in Missouri. We spoke a couple of days ago with Missouri Attorney General Catherine Hanaway about Amendment 5, which she is a supporter of. And we welcome in now the other side of the conversation, Scott Charton. He is the Communications Director for Missourians for Fair Taxation, Missourians for Fair Governance, and Missouri Realtors. And he joins us now as we continue our conversation about Amendment 5. Scott, good to talk with you this morning.
10: Oh, good morning, Amy. Good morning, Chris. Good to be with you.
8: Good to be with you. And just to reset the table again, that Amendment 5 is the amendment that would eliminate individual state income tax here in the state of Missouri. And Scott, you are not a proponent of Amendment 5. Is that correct to say that?
10: Oh, that's correct to say that. You know, it's an amendment, right, Amy? We know that to the Constitution. So that puts it in stone. I mean, that makes it permanent. But the politicians don't have to amend the Constitution to eliminate the income tax in Missouri. They could zero it out today. The reason this is an amendment to the Constitution is the income tax brings in about 2/3 of our state general revenue, about $8.5 billion a year. So if you take that out, you need to fill the hole some way. And to replace that lost revenue, the politicians need to raise and expand the sales and use tax. And that's why they want to amend the Constitution, because we have current citizen-led, voter-approved constitutional taxpayer protections that would prohibit them from raising new taxes without your vote.
9: So why? And I guess I'm asking you to speak for them. Why would they choose to go that direction to drive in revenue as opposed to an income tax, in your opinion?
10: It's a great question. I mean, the reason is they want a license to ignore these current constitutional taxpayer protections that voters already approved. There are three notable ones, but I'll run through them quickly. First is the Hancock Amendment. Many folks have heard of the Hancock Amendment. It's been around for about half a century. And it was a citizen-led amendment that passed back in 1980. And it says the main thing we're used to is we get a vote on big tax increases. Then in 2010, the Missouri Realtors, who I work with, and I was working on this campaign, they saw a rising problem in other states of taxing the buying and selling of a home. So the realtors proposed an amendment to say, we don't do that in Missouri. You are not going to put a tax on buying and selling real estate. Well, the voters approved that with 83.7% of the vote. Yes, it was about a record. And then in 2016, Missouri Realtors built a coalition because we saw the coming threat of a sales tax that we've never had before on services we use every day. And that could be a haircut, a car repair, a doctor visit, child care. And so the realtors led a coalition of citizens that put that on the ballot, and it passed with 57% of the vote. So all of those are constrictions on the legislature, and they want a license to ignore them. And look, the bottom line is that gives them an open checkbook to pass what Associated Industries of Missouri says would be the biggest tax increase in Missouri history, and you won't get a vote on it.
8: And to be clear, with Amendment 5, it eliminates over the course of several years, the state individual income tax. But it doesn't say how legislators will make up that that lost revenue. It doesn't enshrine like, oh, we are going to raise sales tax, or we are going to raise, you know, taxes on services. It's more of these are all the potential options of how Missouri would try to get back some of that lost revenue.
10: I mean, you just hit on one of the biggest problems. The state auditor of Missouri, when he did what they call a fiscal note to try to assess what's this going to cost, he just threw up his hands and said, it's unknown. It's the unknown that is troubling because, you know, it's a cliche, but we are pretty stubborn in Missouri. We're the show me state. We're not the just trust me politician state. And it's all blank canvas. It is literally an open checkbook. So the lawmakers would be free to raise the sales tax rate on everyday goods like the clothes on your back or gasoline or groceries, but they could also expand the base to include the sales tax on everyday services, which could be, again, child care, health care, therapy visits, summer camp for kids. Those are all services, and we don't now tax them. So it's a bait and switch. They want to replace the income tax, which they could do today. But the Missouri Budget Project estimates that just the sales tax rate alone, without expanding the base with services, would have to roughly triple. So the average combined, now this is state and local sales tax in Missouri, the average would have to go to 16%. Now that's the average, meaning there would be much higher taxes. And that's all without giving you a vote. And if they expand the base to include services, that is going to whack everybody. That's why I call it the everything tax, because it would tax these everyday goods and services.
9: Scott Charton, the communications director for Missourians for Fair Taxation, Missourians for Fair Governance, and Missouri Realtors Campaign. We also have heard the opponents or the proponents of this, people who do want to pass Amendment 5, will say things like, you know, if we do this, we want to attract people to Missouri. We want to attract those that want to come and live here. And if we get rid of income tax like they've done in Florida, for example, that would accomplish that. Is there no real argument there? Do you not think that that is?
10: There's a huge argument there, because the states that the proponents most often cite have unique characteristics to them that mean they don't need to charge an income tax. I mean, Florida has year-round, pretty much, sun, salt water, and sand, and they've got Disney World. And so they get a very heavy tourist traffic. Texas, another no-income tax state, but they have oil and mineral wealth, and that helps them offset it. But they have very high sales taxes, and Tennessee is the state they most often point to as their governor. Kehoe called it his model. Well, the problem with Tennessee is their tourism revenue is I've read from credible sources at least triple what Missouri's is. I mean, they've got Nashville, and we're not going to replicate that overnight. The other thing about Tennessee that's notable, they have much, much higher sales taxes. Just about everything you can license, sales taxes on purchases and services and goods. And Tennessee, CNBC just had a new study this week that ranked Tennessee number 50 in quality of life. And I think the decisions that go into where do you live have a lot more to do with quality of life than just the sliver of does it have an income tax, because you're also paying the higher sales tax on services and goods that you use every day. One thing I learned that really shocked me, and I know St. Louis is a beer town, the beer tax in Tennessee is 21 times higher than Missouri's. I can't do that. I can't go there for working folks who just want to have a cold one on after work. So you pay for it on that end. You know, the budget project estimates more than 80% of us are going to wind up paying more in taxes under Amendment 5. The estimate is the average Missouri household is going to wind up getting socked with about $500 more per year in taxes under Amendment 5 because of this everything tax. And it hits hardest. You know, we in Missouri, we exempt senior Social Security checks, active duty and retired military pay and pensions. We exempt them from state income tax, so they don't get the income tax break, but they are going to be hit. Seniors and military are going to be hit particularly hard, and working class folks with income, again, they're already tax exempt, but they're going to have to pay the higher everything tax. We don't even know, the state auditor doesn't even know how much it's going to go up. What we do know is you won't get a vote on it.
9: You mentioned Nashville has tourism greater than, you know, any city we've got here in this state. But one of the arguments is, well, they didn't always used to be Nashville. It was Nashville, but it wasn't like it is now. If you go back 30 years, so wouldn't eliminating that income tax, would that in any way help make any of the cities here or this state a better tourist destination or no?
10: Well, it's quite the opposite. You think about it, about better than half of Missouri's population. Wow, this is really true in the St. Louis metro area, is an easy drive from the state border. Now, in Missouri, we love to pick on Illinois. Oh, they're high tax state and all that. If I were Governor Pritzker, I'd be investing in welcome mats on the Illinois side, because we would have the highest sales tax rate in the nation. Here's where it really worries me, though, Chris. A lot of border communities outside St. Louis, we are the state with, I think we've got all, tied with another state maybe for the most states adjoining our border. All of these rural communities that are already struggling, you see boarded up storefronts, retailers struggling to make it. Now, if you're down in the boot heel and running a business, you're going to see business go on over to Arkansas or Tennessee or Kentucky. That we can't do to this state. And I just think it's a terrible step. That's why we're urging just vote no on Amendment 5. We need to protect taxpayers and stop this everything tax.
8: I had a quick question. What office did you say said that the average Missourian would pay $500 more with everything?
10: It's the nonpartisan Missouri Budget Project. They have gone in and analyzed it.
8: Yeah, it's interesting because I heard, you know, the opposite, that, you know, and the other arguments, which, again, both make sense to me. I've, you know, heard different arguments, and I feel...
9: This was for salaries of about $65,000. Was that
10: the... Yes.
9: Right,
10: average family, yeah. And this is their number. It comes out to $535, to be precise, more per year that the average family is going to be paying because of these everything taxes. I'm sorry, Amy.
8: Yes. Go ahead. Oh, no. And that's assuming that sales tax, taxes on services and so forth, and I'm guessing homes as well. Is that number coming from assuming all of those things will be taxed?
10: Well, yes. But let's, to be fair, Governor Kehoe, back in his State of the State address, said he didn't want to enact anything that didn't exempt real estate, mm-hmm. agriculture, and health care. The problem is the legislature didn't give him that. They gave him a blank canvas. And so they're saying, trust us. Well, the Hancock Amendment, the one that gives you a vote on taxes, Amendment 5 suspends that, just puts it on a shelf for 5 years. But we've got to go through the 2026 election, the 2028 election, including a governor's race, and the 2030 election during that timetable. And so who knows who's going to be running things? We may even have a different governor. So you can't just promise these things and say, trust us. We're a skeptical people in Missouri. We really want to see the fine print. Put it in writing. And that's why I'm advising folks, look, all these numbers flying around, the fact is it's an open checkbook. So the politicians don't trust you. You've spoken. You've put these constitutional restraints in place through popular votes. I said 83.7% said don't tax buying and selling homes. So they're saying trust us. I say trust yourself, voters. The politicians don't trust you. So trust yourself. Scott, vote no on 5.
9: Scott Charton, Communications Director for Missourians for Fair Taxation, for Fair Governance, and Missouri Realtors. We appreciate your time. Thank you for being with us today.
10: Thank you. I'm glad to be here, and we'd encourage everybody, vote no on 5. It's bad for Missouri, and protect taxpayers. We just got to stop the everything tax.
9: And again, that vote takes place on August 4th. The election coming up also happens to be a primary for certain races here in the state of Missouri. That's Amy Markscores. I'm Chris Ranji. We have got Did You See This? America's favorite segment next.
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16: 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Don't believe their lies. 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They finally pay what they owe while you keep what you earn. Vote yes on Amendment 5, paid for by Missouri Promise PAC.
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8: Well, speaking of states without income tax, for the first time in history, Miami is now more expensive than New York City. It's the first time ever that the Miami metropolitan area has become a pricier place to live in than greater New York. This is according to a Bloomberg analysis this week, along with government data. They said costs have climbed due to a lot of recent transplants who have been lured not just by warmer weather, but the promise of cheaper living and no state income tax. Cheaper living, kind of funny, since it is now more expensive than New York City. Consumer prices have risen 36% for Miamians since 2019, which is more than any other U.S. metro area except for Tampa, Florida. The average meal now, the average restaurant check in Miami, was $94 last year. It was $79 in New York.
9: Oh, man.
8: So Miami, but Miami.
9: You know what it is? It's all those yachts. There's a lot of yachts
8: there
9: down there.
8: Miami workers, though, are earning $1,000 less per year than the median American. And white collar wages are also lower in Miami than they are in New York.
9: So it's even harder.
8: Save money. Damn. Move to New York City.
9: Amy, if you're looking for the next great competition since the World Cup has come to an end, well, have I got one for you?
8: Let's go.
9: July 30th. So we're about a week away from the Microsoft Excel World Championship.
8: Like the sheets?
9: That's right. So I didn't know this existed, but it's Excel Esports. It's a competition where participants solve unusual game tasks in Microsoft Excel. There's $100,000 in prizes. Takes place. The finals are in Vegas.
8: Okay, can I just say this?
9: This is a whole thing.
8: This is awesome. Do you think if you just showered and put on a fine outfit, you would be the most handsome person there?
9: Oh, easily. I just saw the world champion. I just saw the
8: coolest champ. You would be the James Dean of the Microsoft Excel Championship. So mean. You shouldn't say things like that.
9: I saw one of the former champions. He had that Charlie Brown hair curl thing.
8: Oh,
9: yeah, poor little guy.
8: That's so sweet.
9: Microsoft Excel World Championship.
8: What? I'm going.
9: How did the World Cup do? Speaking of that, how did it do in Kansas City? Well, we heard some reports early on that there might be some struggles, but you know who can clear this up for us? The mayor of Kansas City, Quentin Lucas, joins us next on KMOX.
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21: In a county full of slick politicians, one man never got the memo. Jake Zimmerman. He may not be cool, but as county assessor, Zimmerman delivered. Here's Jake.
22: I stopped casinos taking money from our schools and cracked down on wealthy developers dodging taxes.
21: The St. Louis American called his office a model of respectful competence, and the Post-Dispatch just endorsed Zimmerman in his campaign for county executive for his pledge to take the drama out of county government. As county executive, he'll make life more affordable and stand up to MAGA's attacks on our rights.
22: I'm not flashy, but I get results, and I've got your back.
21: Then there's Brian Williams. Williams voted with MAGA Republicans to open the door to extreme abortion bans. And now, MAGA is bankrolling Williams with $150,000 in donations. Brian Williams and MAGA can't be trusted. Jake Zimmerman is on our side. Paid for by Citizens for Jake Zimmerman. Jeannie Kirkton, Treasurer.
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28: It is 10 o'clock. We have sunshine downtown. It's 75 degrees. I'm Debbie Monterey. U.S. and Iranian forces exchanged attacks for an 11th consecutive day overnight, with seemingly no end to the conflict in sight. ABC News Global Affairs anchor Martha Raddatz is in Amman, Jordan.
29: At the White House, our Mary Bruce pressing President Trump about what comes next.
30: Mr. President, there are no signs that Iran is ready to stop fighting. So what is the plan? Is the plan to just keep bombing until they give up?
31: There are no signs. Why, do you know something that I don't know?
30: Well, they continue to attack our allies and kill Americans.
29: Trump insisting that the Iranians want to meet, something he has said many times before.
31: Until they're ready to meet in a meaningful way, we have no interest.
29: 18 service members have now died in this conflict, including those four killed since Friday.
28: Trump has warned that the U.S. will destroy one bridge or power plant each time Iran shoots at a ship in the Strait of Hormuz. Oil prices climbed another 3% today as the fighting continues. Secretary of Defense Pete Hegseth facing sharp questions and criticism from lawmakers Tuesday as he sought to defend the cost, $37.5 billion so far.
32: Senator Gary Peters of Michigan, a Navy veteran, rebuked Hegseth's leadership of the Defense Department and his, quote, utter and complete failure to win this war.
33: You don't have a strategy. You don't have a long-term plan to actually win this war. Win the war. The men and women are going to be able to do it, but they need to have leadership.
32: Hegseth responded by accusing Peters of playing politics with the war and having, quote, Trump derangement syndrome. Peter Haralambos, ABC News.
28: An organization representing the CEOs of the region's largest companies is throwing its support behind a controversial topic, St. Louis City rejoining the county. The Regional Business Council's president, Karen Branding, tells the Business Journal that last year they formed groups to focus on tornado recovery, downtown revitalization, and regionalism, looking at governance and the relationship between the city and county. Branding says similar cities like Indianapolis, Charlotte, Nashville, and Columbus are growing faster than St. Louis and have have much stronger regional coordination and alignment. And St. Louis is falling behind. A North St. Louis County restaurant cited after employees were caught on camera dumping grease into a stormwater drain. The Metropolitan Sewer District citing Pop's Grill, Fish, and Chicken for the incident after someone posted the video on social media and it quickly got thousands of views. The weather is sponsored by Sandberg Phoenix Law Firm.
0: Quite pleasant this afternoon. Sunshine mixing with clouds. Cooler, less humid than yesterday. The high about 80. Mostly cloudy early tonight, then clearing up later tonight, those 64. Sunshine mixing with clouds tomorrow, another comfortable day, high 80. From the Saliga Heating and Cooling Weather Desk, I'm AccuWeather meteorologist Joe Lundberg on 104.1 FM KMOX.
28: It is mostly sunny and 75 degrees. I'm Debbie Monterey, KMOX News.
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9: It is the Chris and Amy Show on KMOX, and it is time to go to the Quiver River Electric guest line this morning. And with the World Cup just wrapping up not too long ago, we thought we'd check in with Kansas City and find out how things went for them. And we are joined now by the mayor of Kansas City, Quentin Lucas, who is with us on KMOX. Good morning, Mayor. How are you?
3: Good morning, St. Louis. Good to talk to you, Chris and Amy. And I'm doing well in the afterglow of the World Cup.
9: Yeah, so it looked like a lot of fun from afar. So just, I'll ask you personally, how was it for you?
3: It was probably one of the greatest sports and sports adjacent experiences I've ever had. And as you know, in Kansas City in recent years, we've been blessed 3 Super Bowl wins by the Chiefs. Lots of parades for them. The Kansas City Royals won a World Series about 11 years ago. I mean, we've had a lot, but this in its uniqueness in the cultures that came to Kansas City, how often in the state of Missouri do you welcome, 100,000 Argentinians? It was able to take over our city, our culture, our state in ways I don't think we ever imagined before. So I had a blast.
8: All right, I'm going to discount the success of the Kansas City sports that you just listed. I'll set that aside, not take it personally or anything. But, I will ask you this. How was it with the burden? Like, obviously, it's great to have the World Cup, but also it's a big deal for the city to bring in security and transportation. And we've read a lot about the burden that FIFA places on the city. So how was that balance and how was that burden that FIFA placed on the city of Kansas City?
3: You read a lot of stories, and I know a former mayor of Chicago was saying, oh, we didn't want to do it because they were going to make us dome Soldier Field and other such things. Let me talk about the things that largely weren't a burden. First of all, Arrowhead Stadium has been around since 1972. Thanks to the state of Missouri, there obviously were some investments in the stadium, mainly around the field. But otherwise, you did not actually have that much of a cost, at least as to that infrastructure. Further in Kansas City, we have a World War I museum. It is much smaller, of course, than the Gateway Arch, but basically use those grounds to have our entertainment. And then as security itself, I just want to commend, actually, the collaboration was nothing short of exceptional. Local law enforcement in my city, the Missouri Highway Patrol, as you might suspect, Governor Mike Kehoe and I are of different political parties and have different views. That being said, I mean, it worked exceptionally well across jurisdictions, across leaders. It really is a model. And I said this at one point to someone from the White House FIFA Task Force, and I said, why don't you guys do the whole government? Because honestly, seeing an urban city work with the feds, work with the state, nobody cares about politics. Everyone wants to be safe. It was kind of the best of America here around the 250th birthday of our country.
9: So that is, it is interesting because there are very few things. It seems like the opposite sides of the aisle can get along on. Why do you think it was so easy to work on something that was so big? Because this is a huge event with a lot of moving parts.
3: You know, I think there was unity in the goal, of course, right? We knew what we needed to do. We had six matches here in Missouri. We needed to make sure that we had people coming in and out. And frankly, nobody wanted egg on their face. And I think we realized that if something bad happens, it's something where people are saying, oh, the mayor screwed up, the governor, the president, who knows what. And so I think that helped. The other thing was the incredibly strong public-private partnership. This wasn't just, you know, taxpayers pay for everything, although frankly, Missouri taxpayers and Kansas City taxpayers did a lot. But I also want to make sure I look at the businesses. And we had businesses from St. Louis, Enterprise Rental Car, Purina, that invested as title sponsors for it. I think getting the fact that this was such a huge impact for our region, for our broader brand. And I think that's how you saw people say, let's get together. And let me just say this final point. It's like something that makes you happy. You know, this is planning the biggest party at your house. You get to have people over, and although it can be stressful before, we all do them from time to time for a reason. And part of that reason is because, you know, we like where we live. We want to show it off. We want to show ourselves off and our family, and we have the chance to do it.
8: You know, Mayor Lucas, it's really interesting what you say, too, about how well it works.

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2: Down Kansas City, you had those thousands of volunteers, you had engagements all around the city. And so I think looking at how you can more broadly engage the public is a key step. The other thing is working with small and local businesses. There was a coffee shop in the core of Kansas City, and they decided they would be the place for Team Argentina. If you went by that coffee shop today, they'd be doing fine enough business, but during that, they took over the street, and I was like, what in the heck is this? It was amazing. It was crowded. I was bumping into like a lawyer from City Hall, older guy. And I'm like, what are you doing here? You are clearly not Argentinian. And he's like, I just wanted to get into the fun. I didn't know this guy left his office. Right. And so that is the sort of thing that I think you try to do. Small business engagement, talking to more of the public, making that part of things. And I think that's how local governments can be more successful in these events we do.
3: Kansas City Mayor Quinton Lucas is with us on KMOX. In the early days of the event, there was some reporting from businesses that were preparing to have a bunch of foot traffic, extra foot traffic because of the event, and they were reporting that they weren't getting that it was actually dead. So what sort of ultimate impact was there on the businesses locally? Was it more difficult for a lot of them than they thought it was going to be?
2: You know, I think that what we saw in business reports, and this happens in every facet of life, the results will differ for a bunch of folks, right? If you ran a barbecue restaurant in Kansas City, of which there are many, you were crowded to the gills for some time. If you had places that were in certain areas core to the city, you were. However, there was one business that's about 40 minutes or so, 20 minutes, north of the Kansas City International Airport that said, oh, we thought we'd have more people. Most of us kind of raised our eyebrows and said, well, you're a small town kind of diner. Why did you necessarily expect that? And I don't mean to pick on any business, but I think what we saw were people were different. I think that what you always have to see is that it takes real communications and marketing efforts. I had an intern in my office this summer, a Harvard kid, and he came to Kansas City, and I said, oh, how have you found places to eat? And he said, I checked on TikTok for best barbecue restaurants. And I was like, I didn't know you could even do that, right? I mean, there is just a different form than the classic foot traffic we have. I think a lot of those reports, however, were early in the tournament and around like the first game. I think as you saw more people come, more fan bases, more people stay, you saw huge results, and some of them were just amazing. 800,000 people ended up at our fan festival in downtown Kansas City. Not unlike St. Louis, getting that many people downtown is a huge win for a lot of our merchants, a lot of our businesses. 650,000 people watch matches at Arrowhead Stadium on the east end of our city. And we broke records at the Kansas City airport throughout. So the people were there. I look forward to seeing tax receipts for hotels and others to see really how we did. But, you know, by the end of the World Cup, people were raving about it. You have people now who are saying we want more World Cup.
4: You know, you brought up the hotels. That was a question because I know that FIFA really messed it up early on that they canceled 75% of the hotel rooms they had originally reserved in Kansas City. That seemed like a huge concern for hotels. But I know there was a later surge, at least of some sort, with getting those hotels rooms out to people. Do you know how they were able to recoup those rooms and if people did end up renting out those rooms?
2: Yeah, based on more recent reporting, what we've seen is that hotels and Airbnbs largely recovered. I think the freak out for everyone, and I get it, is that FIFA, you know, reserved all of these room blocks in very large major hotels in downtown Kansas City. And, you know, all these folks said, all right, we're going to make some good cash. We're going to be fine. Then they canceled them weeks before once they figured out how much media is coming. And so the hotels were saying, we don't have reservations. Things will be terrible, et cetera. What you ended up seeing was largely two nights before a match, right? A whole country, it seems like, would come into town. Mm-hmm. And then they would stay for the one day after the match. And so you saw a huge recovery. I will note this for hotels on revenues they were able to make because FIFA had reserved things at a block rate. The hotels actually could charge much greater amounts when those hotel rooms were back and open to the public. And so

0: Look, I get the stress. I would rather have a bird in the hand rather than two in the bush. And I think that was where there was a lot of anxiety. I think coming out of it, though, I've heard from hoteliers and also Airbnb hosts and others, they've been able to do pretty well. Look, we're expecting good tax revenues from this just from actually seeing the amount of activity that was occurring in Kansas City.
1: Is this the kind of thing that you probably won't know until next year, what the true ultimate economic impact would, is from the event?
0: Yeah, I think that's absolutely right. I mean, the way we're probably going to compare it is you look at revenues from this quarter of 2026 compared to the prior quarter of this year and comparable ones in the year before. You run a few other measures. That's how you get direct economic impact. Don't get me wrong. I'm sure things like the Convention and Visitors Bureau will have those humongous impacts that you see all the time reported and that people always say, really? But I think that's how we get our concrete measurement, and we want to share it. You know, I think that huge events, and you guys have certainly had them. I went to college over in St. Louis and remember a Final Four there and other big events. I mean, they are the types of things that are a big part of economic activity in major cities these days. As you have fewer people in big office buildings downtown, it's a big part of our model. We want to see how much money we made, particularly as we compare it and we prepare perhaps for 2031 Women's World Cup, 2031 Rugby World Cup, as you all prepare for the Olympics coming up.
2: We are speaking with the mayor of Kansas City, Mayor Quentin Lucas. And Mayor Lucas, we talk about the economic impact of an event like the World Cup. But then also, I know when a university, like we had our St. Louis Billikens, made it to March Madness, and the deeper you go in the tournament, the more exposure you have. And there's lasting impact because of that exposure. Do you know what kind of lasting impact that maybe Kansas City would look at regarding just the exposure of this many people to Kansas City?
0: I think that's probably, I mean, in some ways, the biggest part of all. And I know people want to make money. We want to make sure that we're doing, you know, kind of that work. It's the sheer numbers. But, you know, let's be honest, right? And I love my city. I'm born and raised in Kansas City. I came back after school. People in Paris aren't talking about Kansas City every day, if ever, right? And they're not necessarily in all these spaces. And we've seen it sometimes as a business challenge issue where people say, all right, your place seems interesting, price point's good, but I know how to get to New York, right? And I have all these flights that can get me there. And I have that sort of connection and I can center it. And instead of, as I've used to have to do in the past, saying, oh, Kansas City, you know, we're not that far from Chicago, I have the chance of actually saying, oh yeah, you saw us. You saw people here. I met business people really from almost every single country that played here, from Switzerland, Argentina, Ghana, and beyond. And so that is a huge marketing play. And just like, as you know, just like how in intercollegiate athletics, right, we all know Alabama has a great football team, even if we're not necessarily going to Gulf Shores, Alabama, for every vacation, right? You start to build this familiarity with it. You know about Michigan through, really, it's college sports. And you learn more about the state and all the activities there. I think that is something that we really appreciate the opportunity to be a part of. The one small wrinkle is that a lot of people from abroad were saying, ah, you're the mayor of Kansas, which I couldn't tell if that was a promotion or inaccurate or whatever, but we need to make sure, and I know Governor Kehoe's on it, how we brand Missouri just a bit more in connection with some of it.
1: We know the Chiefs announced they are moving to Kansas after the 2030 season. The Royals are in the process of trying to get a new stadium on the Missouri side. So what is the latest on that?
0: Yeah, so the Royals, I think their project is moving exceptionally well. You look at, we have a zoning meeting, a good classic neighborhood meeting soon. The public has responded well to this deal at a time when the public doesn't really respond great to stadium developments. I get the controversies and talks about billionaires, but I think the Royals are looking at a great project. It also allows us to keep the world headquarters of Hallmark in downtown Kansas City, Hallmark, the greeting card company. So that's a win for Kansas City, a win for downtown, proud to be part of the project. As for the Chiefs, look, I think Arrowhead Stadium, and you saw it on television, is one of the best venues to watch professional sports anywhere in the world. That was proven out by FIFA recently. I know that they continue to think about that deal, but let me give you a fact that you may not have heard, right? The Missouri offer, which it's fair for a critic of sports incentives to say was ridiculous itself, was going to be $1.8 billion in state and local incentives to keep the Chiefs in Kansas City, Missouri. The state of Kansas went with a $2.8 billion, nearly $3 billion incentive, and I would suggest, and rising, because they're pledging a third of the state sales taxes in the state of Kansas just about to support the project. They're pledging amazing amounts. They'll likely have to back the bonds. You know, it's the sort of deal where I would love to see the Chiefs stay here. They stay in the metro area, which is a positive. And I think what I would say is we'll see how the rest of the deal actually works out. I still think there is maybe a snowball's chance, but a small chance that, you know, sanity comes to it. They stay at Arrowhead. We get a good renovation and we continue to have great football traditions here in the state of Missouri.
1: Mayor Quinton Lucas of Kansas City, we appreciate your time. We'd love to have you on again because we know we have similar cities here in St. Louis and Kansas City in terms of size and, you know, it being in the same state. And we have, I think, some similar challenges. So it'd be nice to have a conversation about that down the road if you're down for it.
0: I look forward to it anytime. All I need to make sure we do is your baseball is back to being much better. We got to work on that before I talk to you again.
1: All right, well, working on that, and you should rest assured knowing that you will not have to worry about planning any more Super Bowl parades because the Bears are coming. So,
2: sorry that
1: party's over for you. Hope you enjoyed it.
0: Fingers crossed for you. We'll talk to y'all soon. Bye-bye now.
1: Thanks, Mayor Lucas. That is Mayor Quinton Lucas of Kansas City with us on 104.1 FM KMOX.
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1: Bro, I gotta tell you something. I, for the life of me, and this is a multi-year problem. This might be a 15 to 20 year problem for me.
2: Wow.
1: I bet I have spent $1 million.
2: That's a lot.
1: Literal $1 million.
2: Wow.
1: Trying to find a pillow that works for me. I cannot.
2: Really?
1: I cannot.
2: So you've had a cramped neck for 20 years?
1: I got a cramped neck today. You know, I know this is my little problem, but man, oh man.
2: But you're going to hear about
1: else,
2: it.
1: Does anybody else have an issue finding a good pillow? I just cannot. No matter.
18: I swear, I have the worst pillow in town.
1: That's no joke. It is the way. It's
2: What's
1: so
2: wrong with
1: bad.
2: Your pillow? Is it lumpy?
1: No, it's not. It's one of those... I don't even know how to describe it. It was an expensive pillow, too.
18: Lumpy pillows kiss my ass.
1: It's not a my... I will not get a my pillow.
18: No, they're not lumpy pillows. That's not what they call on.
1: It's not...
2: What? Maybe?
1: Put that in your book.
2: Yeah, but you know what?
18: Put that in your book.
2: What if the my pillow Clown. Is your answer? What if I told you right now that the pillow of your dreams, the pillow you have been searching for 2 decades, is the my pillow? You'd buy it.
1: I might. I'll go to eBay.
2: It?
1: No, I'll go to eBay. Get it secondhand.
2: No,
18: just my ass.
1: I'm not giving Mike Lindell any more
2: don't
1: money.
2: Don't get it secondhand. You're going to get secondhand.
1: He needs all
2: lice.
1: The money he can get because he has to pay the Dominion.
2: How much
1: voting
2: is a my
1: people.
2: Pillow? It's expensive, right?
19: I don't know. I thought they were expensive.
2: I think we should go in. We'll help you.
1: Yeah.
2: Buy a my pillow, and you have to give it a true test.
1: No matter what I do. Tempur-Pedic, memory foam,
2: 314-436-7900 to
1: cotton.
2: Help solve Ronja's very boring but very personal problem. Matt had a suggestion that I have actually heard before, and I heard it from an actress who has the money to buy any pillow she wants. Matt?
19: IKEA. I got my pillow at IKEA. It's one of these, I think it's a controversial pillow. Because nobody likes it except me. It's super firm. It fills up pretty much all the space between, if you're laying on your side, your shoulder and the bed and your neck. It's like your head is definitely elevated. So if you're not into that, it's not a great pillow.
2: Okay. If you're not into that, you make it sound.
1: I don't know if I'm into that.
19: Well,
1: yeah, that's,
19: I think it's
1: that
19: great.
1: Might be my problem.
19: It's like a memory foam. You put your head down and it's
2: oh,
19: sort of
2: like
1: a memory foam.
19: Yeah.
2: But those are hard.
1: Does it have a curve sort of thing?
19: No.
1: Where your neck is? Okay.
2: No. I've heard IKEA pillows are great.
1: Just
2: is this us getting old? Because I don't like to drive at night anymore.
1: Oh, my God. You're my mother.
2: Your mom and I have so much
1: you are
2: in common.
1: You're literally my mother.
2: It's unbelievable how much we have in common. We are best friends.
1: I can't.
2: We're best friends.
1: I got to figure something out here.
19: A classic MyPillow is $30. A premium MyPillow is $50.
2: That's not bad.
1: What's the lumpy one? How much is the lumpy one
2: cost? How much is the
1: cost?
2: Lumpy?
19: That one's $60. Oh. You could buy a children's Bible story pillowcase for an additional $25.
1: Wait a minute. So there's a Bible story on the pillow, like you can read it?
19: No, it's like a picture of Noah's Ark.
1: Oh, okay.
19: And some other scenes.
1: All right.
2: Someone said we always paint, you know, Noah's Ark in kids' rooms as if it's this sweet story,
19: yeah.
2: But really it's God's greatest act of judgment. He was like, why don't you? He goes, okay, I'll draw a giraffe. You draw some screaming people.
1: A texter says I should try the bamboo pillow from Kohl's. I've tried a bamboo pillow. Not good.
2: Really?
1: Yeah.
2: Bamboo?
1: This
2: Isn't
1: texter
2: it pokey?
1: It's not like that. This texter says, I had a bamboo mattress at one point.
2: Really?
1: Yeah, it's like a memory foam.
2: Yeah.
1: I get my pillows from Aldi. Cheap and good.
2: I didn't know Aldi sold pillows.
1: Yeah. And this person's telling me the pillows are like baseball gloves. You got to break them in. You think I don't know that? I'm talking about years of pillows. The pillow I'm using, I've been using for like 2 years. It just doesn't work. Ugh, man,
2: I think
1: I'm
2: you need to try
1: here.
2: The IKEA and My Pillow, the Lumpy My Pillows. It might be the lump you need.
1: I am not buying a My Pillow,
2: Ron.
1: If Mike Lindell shows up here and personally gifts me one, then maybe I'll take it.
2: You're not hurting him by not buying it. Buy it and get some good sleep and make us happier because you're not so crabby.
18: Kiss my ass.
1: Let's talk some. Speaking of crabby,
18: what's that in your book?
1: The Cardinals have lost four in a row. Ugh. It's not looking good right now. John Rooney, voice of the Cardinals, joins us next on KMOX.
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2: The best morning we've had in a while. 78 degrees right now. Sunshine mixing with clouds today. Less humid, a high of 81. Tonight, partly cloudy. And a low of 62. 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
1: Okay, people, mine starts here.
2: Sure, Jimmy Crooks out of Oklahoma. He swings and hits a high fly ball. Deep right field. That is a goner for Crooks.
3: We're joined now on the Quiver River Electric guest line by the voice of the Cardinals, John Rooney, who is with us now as the Redbirds will finish up their series against the Angels today. It is a 3:07 first pitch. We got a 2:10 pregame show on KMOX. Then they'll come back home. They got a makeup game against the Diamondbacks tomorrow. Also a late afternoon game. John Rooney, good morning to you. How are things going?
4: They're going just fine. The weather here in St. Louis is lovely.
3: It is. Yeah, I mean, today is nice. It's been gross
5: almost,
3: for a while.
5: Almost felt like fall this morning, comparatively speaking.
3: It sure did.
4: Well, the weather's better than they have in Anaheim for that getaway game today. I'm glad the way things have worked out that I took a couple extra days off.
3: How's it looking there? Was it, they got rain or something?
4: I'm home. I'm off.
3: No, I know.
4: I've been off since Saturday. That's what I'm saying. I'm glad I took a couple of days off because of the outcomes.
3: Oh, the
5: Hello?
3: Outcomes.
5: Oh,
3: the outcomes.
4: Oh, that was nothing. Sunday, gone. Yeah. Lead in the ninth inning, gone. Yeah. 5 runs in the first yesterday. Now do you get it?
3: I get it now. Have you considered that maybe this is your fault?
5: Yeah. What if it's because you're not there?
4: Why is it my fault? If I was there, they probably had 10 runs in the first.
3: I don't think so.
5: You're the good luck charm, and now we are realizing that, John.
4: I appreciate the thought, but I'll tell you the difference. JoJo Romero, that's the difference.
3: Yeah.
4: Not having JoJo in that bullpen, and you need at least two lefties in your bullpen, and you'd like to have three. And against Arizona, they have more right-handed batters than left, but a couple of times late in the game on Sunday, for sure, Ollie sure could have used JoJo, and that probably would have meant the difference in winning or losing a series. And now they've dropped the first two in Anaheim. It was a game that got away where you don't expect Riley O'Brien to have a lack of command, but when he does, he has those problems, and next time out, he'll probably be just fine. But it wasn't the case on Monday. It's one of those things where it's starting to add up, and I tell you what, a win today would go a long way to curing those ills.
3: You know, we talked a little bit about this yesterday with Oliver Marmol on the Gas House Gang, and, you know, you got a lot of young players on this team, and it is either the youngest or second youngest team in the major leagues this season. And, you know, do you worry about them, you know, especially the guys with relatively little major league experience, the 162 game season, worry about them wearing down? Do you see any signs of that happening with this team right now?
4: No, I just see some signs of things going south. I mean, like Jose Fermin, he doesn't really make errors or many mental mistakes, but he made one in left field on the ball that he should have pulled up on, instead of going for it, and it ending up, it should have been a single and a three base error, but it was an inside the park home run. And things like that started to add up. And then bases on balls, Riley O'Brien hitting batters. He hit one in the All-Star game, but to hit a couple of batters, including the game winner the other night, that's a little unusual.
5: You know, with this team being such a young squad and really the there aren't veteran players in the historic sense. I mean, the veterans really are the hitting coaches and Ollie Marmol. And I know, like you said, you've been off the past couple of days, but is it a bigger challenge for young guys to get them through a slide like this? Or is it less of a challenge because there's some resilience in youth?
4: Well, if you have a bunch of guys who are worried about being sent back to Memphis if they have a week or 10 days where they go into a big slide, then it is a challenge. It's more of a challenge. But I don't think the guys, they feel that way. And that's why they've been able to bounce back from a bad stretch and then go into a good stretch because they were able to figure some things out and then have some positive things happen and then stick. But with the roster the way it's constructed, with the way the pitching is set up, the Cardinals have very little margin. I mean, it's razor thin for a mistake or an error or for a bad pitch in the middle of the plate. They seem to be paying for all of that right now. But this has been a resilient enough group where they can work past that, because I don't think any of them really fear being sent out if they have a couple of bad games, that they do have some time to correct that. And the coaches are on this. I mean, they teach, they instruct, they go through things with the players every minute of every day there at the ballpark. So this is a little bit better team to work with in that regard than with a team that has a number of young guys with a bunch of veterans, because in many cases those young guys would be concerned about being sent back to AAA and might let them might let that fact overtake what they're trying to do.
3: You mentioned not having a large margin of error here, and this has been one of the better defensive teams in baseball. I mean, they've had miscues. There have been some things here and there that have happened and have happened recently too, but overall this has been a pretty good defensive team, which is a big reason, John, they're over 500 as it is.
4: Well, there's no question about that, Chris. Absolutely. They do not beat themselves often with their defense, and that's why, you know, Fermin, who's an infielder, has been doing a pretty good job playing in left field and in center field. He could play some right if he had to, but that's just the way the roster is set up. And for that portion of the game, they were moving things around, and they put Church in center field, moved Fermin over to left, and got Velasquez out of the game. And the way they were able to approach the starter on Sunday as an all-star and build a 7-0 lead, those things give me hope that, yes, they'll work through this. They'll get some positive things going. You just have to click in seventh inning on and get past that right now. And that was much easier to do when you had a pitcher with JoJo Romero's stats and his experience going in either the seventh or the eighth to get to Riley O'Brien. And you might not have to use a Soriano. You could use him in the sixth or the seventh. And you could use Stanek in the sixth, seventh, or eighth. But when a man goes down, it's next guy up, and somebody has to fill in. And with Scott Blewett, he didn't blow it last night. He had a couple of good innings. So I'm really, really happy that he got into a game and was able to get his feet on the ground, even though it wasn't a losing effort. He needed those innings, and the Cardinals needed them, and they have Hunter Dobbins going today to try to stretch things out, because they're in another one of those long stretches of like 20 games without a day off. They won't have another day off because of the makeup tomorrow until after they come back from Toronto and New York.
3: 100 games through the season. Cardinals are 51-49. Just your overall assessment of this team this year.
4: Well, I like the way they fight. I like the way they play hard. Most cases, it wasn't the case last night, you can count on them getting the tying run to the plate in the ninth inning if they're on the downside of the score. And if they get Riley O'Brien into the game, or they can line it up where JoJo is in the seventh, eighth, helping set up Riley O'Brien, then you're in pretty good shape. But I think for the most part, they have been able to get everything out of their players. And I think the players have been able to get everything out of their ability to this point. They've made adjustments along the way. Look at Burleson, what he's doing right now. He was scuffling against left-handed pitching. Doesn't matter, lefty, righty right now. The work he put in with Brant Brown during the All-Star break down in Arizona before they started playing games again, that's really paying off. He looks comfortable at the plate. He looks reassured at what he's doing with his game plan. And Jordan Walker has had such a consistent year. Mason Wynn was trending up. They've been pitching him a little bit tougher lately. But to get Church into a good stretch again, that'll be a help at the bottom part of the lineup. And to be a little sharper on the bases, having Torres get doubled off in the ninth inning or the 10th inning of the game on Sunday, where the Cardinals were set up with first and third and nobody out, that took them right out of that game, and then they lost it in the bottom of the 10th. That's what I'm talking about, razor-thin margin. That wasn't an error, but it was a base-running mistake. And they just don't have room for too many of those.
3: All right, John, appreciate that you get one more day off, but get back to work tomorrow. And if they lose today, you can't take any more days off the rest of the year.
5: Yeah, you got to stay up there.
4: Thanks, boss.
3: Thanks, John.
5: We're doing it for the team.
3: Yeah, for the team.
4: Have a good one.
5: Thanks, John.
3: John Rooney, voice of the Cardinals. And no, he'll be back tomorrow, yep. But there is baseball today. 2:10 first, or excuse me, 2:10 pregame show. First pitch at 3:07. They finish up in Anaheim. Then there's an afternoon game tomorrow you need to know about. This deal. 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That is for tomorrow's game, 4:15 at Busch Stadium. It's a makeup game against the Diamondbacks. It's Chris and Amy on KMOX. Scott McFarlane is next.
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3: Chris and Amy Show on KMOX, and every Wednesday we talk to Scott McFarlane. He is the chief Washington correspondent for Midas Touch. You might also remember him for his work with CBS News. And Scott joins us on the Quiver River Electric guest line. Good morning, Scott. What's going on in Washington?
0: Good morning from a busy and somewhat loud U.S. Capitol. Thanks for bearing with me, Chris and Amy.
3: Yeah, hey, we're happy to have you. First of all, how did your wife like St. Louis?
0: Let me tell you, she's still talking about the friggin' zoo. The monkeys, the penguins. Somehow there were penguins on a 100-degree day that she loved. And respectfully, you know, as a first-timer, doing the Gateway Arch, mm-hmm. going around the ballpark, it was intoxicating for her. She really, really adored it and understands why there's so much passion in the community.
5: Well, that's awesome and great to hear. I have to clarify, did she go up in the arch or just walk around the arch grounds?
0: Well, she went up in the arch, took the picture, you know, looking yeah. downward. I think she's just ticked off because it was All-Star Weekend, so there was no game, but she loved everything about it.
5: Awesome.
3: Well, we love everything about the arch, too. We think it's a great monument. So we have heard that the president approves a some sort of nuclear deal with Saudi Arabia. What exactly does that mean now?
0: It may be an incremental step forward to, you know, easing nuclear concerns in the Middle East, but it really is small bore compared to what he's dealing with in Iran. I mean, there is this urgent call this week here in Washington, Chris, for tens of billions of dollars more to fund the war in Iran because they haven't gotten all the nuclear material. And now we're involved in this back and forth fight over control of the Strait of Hormuz, which was not the case in February before the war began. I think there are still growing concerns that this may be a long term, if not years long term fight to get the nuclear material out of Iran. Out of Saudi Arabia, it's a step forward, but isn't going to change the calculus in the war.
5: You know, Thomas Massey tweeted yesterday that raw milk ages better than a tweet from Donald Trump Jr. back in 2024. And yeah. I mean, I'm loath to bring up a Twitter battle, but Donald Trump Jr. did say, "Remember when they said Trump would get us into a full-blown war with Iran? Times like these should make us all realize how lucky we were to have Trump, his strength, and his resolve." And the community note simply says Trump got us into a war with Iran. So my question is, even from some of the more ardent MAGA Trump supporters, are you starting to get some real pushback in D.C. about the continuation of this war?
0: Yeah, I think that's where the rubber hits the road, Amy, politically, with 100 days now, just 100 days till the midterm elections. We're in this thing. And the erosion of MAGA support, any erosion of MAGA support for Trump and for local Republicans is going to come out in November. And I think the Iran war may be where there is some measurable erosion. We see it in the polling. I mean, the national polling has Trump's approval rating in the very low 30s. That's off of its high of the mid 40s in January 2025. That impacts midterms. Make no bones about it. It could impact turnout, mobilization of voters, enthusiasm of voters. What Democrats are trying to tout this week here in Washington, Chris and Amy, is they think they have an enthusiasm gap advantage. That though the polls show relatively tight races on the generic ballot and certainly locally, they think their voters are more mobilized because they're more angry. Whereas the Trump voters, the Republican voters, may be more dispirited because of the war and the promise made in 2024 not to get into new wars. This is everything politically for the president. If he loses a little bit of his base because of the war, a little bit goes a long way in a midterm.
3: Scott, this is with the midterms coming up here, there are certain races around the country that we'll be looking to. And there's that possibility. I think certainly Democrats are hoping that they can flip a seat in Texas, with James Tallarico facing Ken Paxson, and that'll be in the general election. Do you think there seems to be a divide with Tallarico supporters and Jasmine Crockett supporters, who I think are not happy that she lost in the primary, and there's some other things that they're not happy about. Is there enough support behind him to really give Paxson any sort of challenge?
0: Great question. And trust me, it's the parlor conversation of the month here in Washington and likely in Texas. Even if there isn't enough to put him over the top in Texas, which is a red state, not a purple state, despite Tallarico's claims, it could still siphon money from Republicans who have to put a firewall up around Ken Paxton in one of the most expensive states in America to run statewide campaigns. That is money they would not be able to have available in Michigan, in Ohio, in Iowa, in Maine, in New Hampshire, other places Republicans want to spend money. So even if James Tallarico can't win, he can siphon resources away from Republicans where they'd want to spend elsewhere. I'll believe it when I see it guy in Texas, but State Senator Tallarico believes he's running against just the candidate, Ken Paxton, in battle with personal scandals against whom he could pull off an upset.
5: Are you seeing any pattern because there are so many scandals now, right? I mean, so many regarding at the highest level with the president and so forth, all the way down to these more local races. Are you seeing a pattern of what type of scandal sticks with the voters versus what type of scandal, no matter how big, just doesn't seem to resonate?
0: Oh, we're in the thick of it, aren't we, Amy? We have Nazi tattoos, we have sex scandals, yeah. We have mistresses, we have ethics issues. It seems like forever ago, but there was a congressman who was convicted of fraud not so long ago named George Santos. I mean, it just keeps coming and coming at you. Which one sticks, which one don't? We saw in Maine, Democrats felt it was a bridge too far with their one-time nominee, Graham Platter. They weren't having it. We haven't seen that same self-correction among Republicans. Maybe it'll help them. Maybe it'll hurt them. What's most surprising to me, Amy, is Democrats are having it out right now, this family discussion of who do we want to be? Do we want to be a bunch of fighters who take it to Trump, who pull Trump against Trump? Or do we want to be people more focused on prices, on moderation, on doing the blocking and tackling of governing for our constituents? It's a decision to have this family battle before the midterm elections instead of after it. But I think that's what you're seeing, a bit of a divide that you characterized earlier, Chris, between James Tallarico and Jasmine Crockett, a divide inside the party. Maybe it weakens them ahead of the midterms, or maybe it strengthens them.
1: Yeah, is there a divide with how left the party should be? Because there's, the traditional thought is get back toward the center. You're gonna appeal to more people if you do that. But then there are those on the left who say, we've been trying that and it's not working and we're still losing. So we need to swing back the other direction. Where do you think that is?
0: Now, we're seeing that locally, too, aren't we? In the Democratic primary for U.S. House seats in Missouri. You can argue it round or flat, but I think what Democrats see is energy, money, and galvanization among constituents and voters of people who are more progressive. The mayor of New York City, he's a Fox News, pinata, but he has a forming political army behind him. And you look at the more progressive members of the party. Think about Elizabeth Warren. Think about Bernie Sanders, AOC. They gin up fundraising and energy, and you can't say that about all Democrats. But there's also a view, if you go ahead and find the most progressive candidate you can with the most quote-unquote energy in Michigan, you may lose Michigan. We have to figure this out, and they only have 100 days to do so.
1: Well, speaking of that New York mayor, it seems like the president likes him, at least when they're in the same room. So it's just a really interesting dynamic. Scott McFarland, we love talking to you every week, and we will do it again next Wednesday.
0: Thank you both, and thanks again for the recommendation on the zoo.
1: Told you. It's a great place. Scott McFarland, Chief Washington correspondent for Midas Touch, and yes, his family did give the approval of the St. Louis Zoo, the best free tourist attraction in the country, according to USA Today.
5: Yeah.
1: That's nothing to sneeze at, baby.
5: Forest Park, the Art Museum, the History Museum, all of it.
1: Let's talk about the economy with Dave Simons, partner and managing director of One Private Wealth, next on 104.1 FM KMOX.
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30: It is 11:02, and right now we've got sunshine, 78 degrees, a few clouds moving through downtown right now. I'm Debbie Monterey. Speaking to Asian leaders, Secretary of State Marco Rubio says Iran cannot be allowed to control and charge tolls in the Strait of Hormuz.
31: And if we create a precedent in the Middle East where a nation state can decide that they are going to control an international waterway, charge a toll, and if you don't pay them, blow up your ships, we have created a very dangerous precedent, which will repeat itself in other parts of the world, including in this region.
30: Of course, the Strait of Hormuz closed and talk of tolls began only after President Trump launched a coordinated military strike on Iran with Israel. Sounds like a sci-fi movie and probably won't help to quell the public's suspicions about AI. ABC's Jim Ryan says AI technology recently slipped its leash.
32: OpenAI says it's enhancing its internal security after one of its advanced artificial intelligence models escaped its testing environment, gained internet access, and then stole login credentials from a startup tech firm. In its own statement, OpenAI says it expects this kind of incident to become more commonplace.
30: As KMOX reported last week, the man on trial this week in connection with traumatic injuries to a Ferguson police officer faces reduced charges. Instead of facing a felony first-degree assault charge, Elijah Gant is being tried for second-degree assault.
33: The prosecutors, if that Class A felony first-degree assault charge remained, prosecutors would have to prove beyond a reasonable doubt that Elijah Gant intended to harm TJ Brown. And the problem is the video doesn't really show that.
30: KMOX legal analyst Brad Young tells Total Information AM the new charge could be easier for prosecutors to prove. Officer Brown has undergone extensive therapy since the 2024 incident. The Musial Awards are still a few months away, but we're getting a sneak peek into who will win this year's Stan Musial Lifetime Achievement Award for Sportsmanship. It is tennis legend and sports icon.

0: Icon Billie Jean King. King will accept the award in person on November 21st at Stiefel Theater. Tickets for the extravaganza actually go on sale today. For the eighth consecutive year, CBS will broadcast the event nationwide in December. The original 1911 headquarters of Laclede Gas and Light has been reborn. It's now the Therm at 1017 Olive. It's described by Oliver Properties as a premium flex office space designed for companies that need more than a desk, but more flexibility than a conventional office lease. CEO Alex Oliver says companies still need places to meet, collaborate, and host clients, but this is not a co-working space. These are furnished private offices with shared amenities. The project is part of Oliver Properties' continued investment in the Washington Avenue neighborhood.
1: A nice afternoon shaping up for the area. Sunshine mixing with clouds. It'll be cooler and less humid than yesterday with a high just 80. Mostly cloudy early tonight, then some clearing later tonight, those 64. Sunshine and some clouds tomorrow. Very comfortable day, high 80. For Friday, mostly cloudy. Look for a couple of afternoon showers with a high just 76. From the Saliga Heating and Cooling Weather Desk, I'm AccuWeather with the meteorologist Joe Lundberg on 104.1 FM KMOX.
0: It is 78 degrees with sun and clouds in downtown St. Louis. 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I'm Debbie Monterey, KMOX News.
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6: Usually on Tuesdays, we talk to Dave Simons. He is the partner and managing director of One Private Wealth, but we had to change things up a little bit this week. He's here with us today, and we go to the Quiver River Electric guest line and welcome in Dave. How's it going, sir?
7: It's going wonderfully well, and I don't have any problem telling people why I was gone yesterday because I brag about my new granddaughter all the time. That's where I was, down in Texas.
8: Aww.
7: She is angelic. She's the most perfect, I think, little baby ever born on God's green earth, and I'm not biased at all.
6: Well, you might have to fight with John Hancock, who thinks his granddaughter is
8: and,
6: the best.
8: And so, Sean Malone, who just brought his baby. We are surrounded by babies.
7: And they're local, right? The grandkids for them?
6: Yes. They are.
8: Yeah.
7: Oh, yeah. I'm jealous. Yeah. Ours is down in Houston, but it's a quick 2-hour flight down there, and they live close to the airport. So not bad. We'll take it.
6: Yeah. At least that baby, when they come here to visit, they'll be like, hey, this humidity's not too bad because they grew up in Houston.
7: Yes, exactly right. What are you guys talking about, rush hour traffic? This is easy.
6: Yeah, this is Houston is a nightmare.
7: It is.
6: So let's talk about earnings season. That's where we are, right in the middle of that right now. And we're going to hear from, or did hear from, IBM and Google and Intel. What do we know?
7: Yeah, and we've got some other big Mag 7 related companies by the end of the week. Well, so far, so good, guys. And I don't think the positive news is that unexpected, really. The expectations have been really, really high. What we've been hoping for would that so far earnings would even exceed these elevated expectations. And that is what's happening. It's really kept a floor underneath this market. And we need to continue to see that over the next couple of weeks. But, you know, this will end soon enough. And then you get into the dog days of late summer, August and into September, which historically, if the market does pull back during a calendar year, that's typically where it happens. And I could see that playing out. So we'll get these robust earnings, which have been terrific, and then a dearth of news, really. And Wall Street and investors will get back to focusing on, is the war still going on? Where are gas prices, inflation, and that fun little thing we call midterm elections? That's all in front of us.
8: So you were saying in fall, if the earnings are going to roll back again, that's when it happens?
7: No, the market, the actual stock market. Yes, the stock prices typically, if they do fall back or decline during a calendar year, even in a good positive year like this one, if you're going to get some weakness seasonally, so it's usually late summer and into the early fall. And that's not to suggest that people need to do anything with their portfolios. It's just sort of a heads up that I think that if we get any weakness, it will occur then, just because there's not a lot of positive catalysts that will be coming during that time once we end this earnings season here in a few weeks.
8: Interesting. I guess, you know, it, so like you said, it's just a lack of catalyst, which is why it tends to happen at that time.
7: Yeah, that's it. And you have, and this is really interesting too. I was told this when I got into the business more than 30 years ago, and it's been true all the time. You have your big institutional traders, what we

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2: The positivity is the, quote, dreaded old bond market. So why is the old bond market so dreaded?
3: You know, I know it gets really convoluted, esoteric. In fact, I'll even say boring. People like, oh, bonds, why don't even really care about them, don't understand them. But you got to know, bonds really do drive everything. It's the most sophisticated market in the world. It's the largest market. More bonds are sold and traded every day than even stocks globally. And what we have to look at are bond yields. Right now, today, the yield on the 30-year U.S. Treasury went above 5.1, heading to 5.2%. That's significant because it's the highest yield for the 30-year bond since 2006. So we've gone 20 years with yields under this 5.1% mark. But even go back down to the 2-year. The 2-year yield is up to about 4.3% now. That's also getting close to its 20-year high. If it gets to about 4.5 or 4.6, 20-year high. And Chris and Amy, that's really, really important. And I'll tell you why. And it could be a negative drag to the stock market. Think about this. You're an investor. You think long term, all right? But here near term, you're a little worried as you look out into the world and you see all these things that we've talked about before, inflation, war, midterms, all that stuff. And you're thinking, you know, maybe I need to protect some of this money. Oh, I can get 4.3% guaranteed by the government for just 2 years. Well, why don't I do that? I can't get a guaranteed 4.3%. I can't get any guarantee in the stock market. I've done really well in the market the last few years. Why don't I take a little bit of profit? I'm not selling all my stocks, but I'll sell some. I'll move it over here and I'll just hang out for 2 years and get 4.3%. That's not a recommendation. Mm-hmm. I'm not saying people should do that, but a lot of investors now are going to start looking to do that as that yield, if it does move higher. So bond yields going higher will be competition for the stock market. And at One Private Wealth, that's probably the number one thing we're looking at right now are these rising yields.
4: Dave Simons from One Private Wealth is with us on KMOX, and Jamie Dimon, who is the CEO at JP Morgan. It is the way he spoke today, I suppose it was that... Not that he is expecting a recession to come, but he feels like we should at least be on the lookout for it. Why does he believe that?
3: Well, a couple of reasons. His comments made some headlines because adding to that, Chris, he also said, I'm sure you saw that he would not be a buyer of stocks right now. That kind of raised a few eyebrows. And he also would not be buying those long-term bonds that I just referenced, 30-year bonds. He would be buying the short-term bonds. So he's not a big believer in seeing some upside for both the stock market and long-term bonds because he sees inflation as probably somewhat problematic. Now, he's in a very large group of people right now. A lot of folks really believe that we have not yet cycled through this inflation scare and that the Fed may indeed have to raise interest rates by the end of the year. I'm not necessarily on that bandwagon, but I do have a world of respect for Jamie Dimon. So, yeah, he's worried about inflation, Chris. That's really what he's looking at. And so he's kind of battening down the hatches right now from a financial standpoint.
2: I feel like I'm being reductionist here. So then is it fair to say that it is uncertainty in the economy and the stock market that would turn people to bonds? And then with the emphasis on bonds and they're not trading as much in the stock market might go down?
3: That's exactly right. It is a cycle. It's point A to point B to point C. It is that domino effect. You know, in our little corner of the world,

0: that's exactly how we do these things. I mean, we were managing money also back in the 2006, 7, 8 range, which I'm not trying to scare anybody, but the last time we had bond yields this high was right at the beginning of the Great Recession. Now, I do not believe we are heading toward that at all. But it got so bad, of course, that the Fed got in there and cut rates basically to 0%. And we've never gone back to these levels for the most part since then. No, I do not believe this is the start of another great financial crisis or anything like that. But to your point, Amy, this is where investors do start to have to make decisions. And what we're looking at is we've been somewhat defensive for a while, and we have not made any major changes here lately. But I'm telling you, if these bond yields go a little bit higher and we can lock in, 1 to 5 years, and we get up close to that 5% range, we'll likely be making some changes. We'll participate in selling maybe some of the high growth, high volatile, high beta stocks, as we call them, lock in some guaranteed rates for a while, just short term. I'm with Jamie Dimon on that. We would go short term on our fixed income and bonds and not look to lock in some 30-year bond.
1: Okay, so before we say goodbye here, you mentioned that it might be possible, or it might have to happen, that the Fed raises rates, which is in direct conflict with what the president wants. And he just,
0: yes, sir.
1: You know, there's a new Fed chair that's here, and we believe is favorable to President Trump. So how's he going to navigate this? If the guy wants interest rates lower, will he remain independent?
0: Get your popcorn ready. This is going to be fun. I mean, seriously. And the Fed has a meeting coming up, too. They've already done one meeting, and I applauded Kevin Warsh. I thought his first meeting was handled very, very well. And he made it clear, if for those of you who think I'm in here to be President Trump's lackey, think again. I'm independent, and I respect the independence of the Fed. And he started talking at his first meeting about the possibility of raising rates by the end of the year, not cutting them. And so, of course, the media quickly went to Trump to try to stir it up. And what do you think, Mr. President? Your hand-selected Fed chairman says he might have to raise rates. And he kind of just shrugged his shoulders and said, well, you know, he's going to do what he needs to do. So he did not take the bait. But if they do raise rates, you will hear from the president. He will not be happy. I don't know if Warsh will give in to political pressure, but from what I've seen so far, I've been impressed by the man.
1: Dave Simons, we look forward to speaking again next week. Thank you.
0: All right. Sounds good, guys. Have a good week.
1: Dave is the partner and managing director of One Private Wealth. 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
1: Well, maybe you heard, maybe you did not, but at some point in the future here, might be a few months though, KMOX is going to be available on Sirius XM. Multiple Odyssey stations are going. In fact, like all of their sports stations, like their top 10 market sports stations are all going to be on Sirius XM. But it's
2: would that include Cardinals games then?
1: So here's the thing. They don't have a timetable when it's going to happen. For a bunch of these other markets, the larger markets, it happened September 1st. Mm-hmm. But for us, according to Sirius XM's website, it will be available on the Sirius XM app, if you have the app, or with a 360L radio. I don't know what that is exactly. I'm trying to figure it out. I know it's built into newer cars.
2: My understanding is that it is satellite with internet capabilities.
1: Yeah. So it's like a newer thing, and I don't know how many cars actually have it, because I believe it's only been available for like 2 or 3 years. But if you have a newer vehicle, it will be. And there's not a new or a set time when this is going to happen. For the other stations, it's going to happen September 1st, but for us, it'll happen in the fall.
2: There's not a lot of details, but it happens in the fall, but let's say it keeps going until the spring. Would you assume that regular blackout rules would apply for Cardinals baseball in the same way that the Odyssey app?
1: No, I think on Sirius, if you have, if you subscribe to it, you can get all the play-by-play.
2: Really?
1: There are certain packages that you can subscribe to. So yeah, that'll be a cool thing finally there.
2: In other news, we have some audio. This is probably breaking. I think this is an exclusive of Taylor Swift and Travis Kelce's vows.
13: Do you want something real?
14: Yeah.
13: Will you always tell me how you feel?

0: Florida.
1: Okay, that's not Taylor Swift and Travis Kelce, but that is a real wedding. That was how they did their vows. Ranj, I think this is what you should do.
2: Do what, that?
1: Yeah, like a rap song? Rap? Is it a song? What is it?
3: It's not quite music, I don't think.
1: Can we hear a little bit of it again?
3: Yeah.
4: Do you want something real?
5: Yeah, yeah.
4: Will you always tell me how you feel?
5: Yeah, yeah.
2: I mean, it's like hip-hop, I guess.
1: This is their vows.
2: Yeah, I wouldn't do that.
1: They're at the altar. And you can see, like, presumably, the in-laws, just some people that are going viral because they thought they would do their vows to music like
3: it's,
1: that.
3: It's Rebellious Essence on Instagram.
2: Oh, nice.
3: Of course.
2: Well,
1: how could you sit there and not die? How could you not die? If your friends did that, you went to a wedding, and she was so pleased that she turned to the congregation of people and said, "You like that?"
3: Yeah, I like that. Just double checking.
2: I'm just going to make an overall suggestion
1: love
2: about
1: me every day
2: about weddings. I don't need you to be clever.
3: Yeah,
2: your wedding is not a show. I want to show up, do the vows, make it quick, make it snappy. Let's not be there for an hour and a half, and have a good reception. Have good food. Have booze.
1: I can't believe you are not appreciating this more. This feels like exactly the type of thing that you would lose your mind over.
2: No, I would die of embarrassment if this happened. Like the secondhand embarrassment of watching these people do this.
1: That's the groom saying yeah, yeah.
2: Yeah, I know. And we don't need to do clever. I don't want you to.
1: I don't
2: and you know what else I don't
1: clever.
2: Need?
1: I wouldn't go straight to clever.
2: No, that's exactly
3: it's
2: what they think
3: different.
2: It is.
3: It's yeah.
2: They think they absolutely believe they've done something clever and are entertaining their guests. I am here to tell you, we don't need your entertainment. You're not special. Just do the wedding, do the vows, get off the stage. Let's have a party, and then we'll all go home. I'll bring you a gift. Okay, that's all I need from you. And in addition to that, I don't need you to make some kind of, when the wedding party shows up to the reception, I don't need some big orchestrated, choreographed entrance. Just walk in the damn door and wave to everybody.
1: This guy is a real curmudgeon, really into it.
2: It's the worst part of weddings. Yeah, and then when people invite their small children, that's also the worst.
1: You are such a wedding Scrooge.
2: No, I'm the opposite.
1: And you don't like long services. You don't want people to have fun.
2: Nobody does.
1: Why don't you just get married at the DMV?
2: I guarantee you that 90% of people listening, you know what, I'll maybe 4 out of 5 people listening
1: hate
2: long ceremonies. 80% of people hate long ceremonies.
1: Well, obviously.
2: That's what I'm talking about. I'm in the majority here.
1: But you've got, don't change the argument here. You don't want kids.
2: That ruins the wedding. And I'm also in the majority on that, too.
1: You don't want people dancing the wedding party in.
2: Most people don't want kids at the weddings, either.
1: You don't want people singing their vows.
3: That's a good one. Yeah. We don't need people singing.
2: I am in the majority.
1: Love me every day.
2: I bet I am in the majority on all of these things. All of these things.
1: No,
2: don't sing at the wedding.
1: I think you should sing your vows.
2: You sing your vows.
1: No, I think you should.
2: And I will skip your wedding. They'll give me a reason. Oh, Amy's got to sing her vow. She's walking around this office
1: singing. First of all, your reason for skipping my wedding is the fact that you were invited, because you love to say no and would love to just say, like, even if it's something you really wanted to go to that I invited you to, you would say no just for the emotional satisfaction of saying no.
2: Yeah, there's something.
1: You don't need me to sing my vows.
2: But you know what, though? There are just certain people I like to say no to.
1: What about when I die? My dying wish is that you sing your vows.
2: Okay.
1: And I make it public.
2: Yeah, all right. I'll do that for you.
3: What if you sing the eulogy at the funeral instead?
1: Well, I'm going to have John Hancock sing Grand Ole Flag when I die.
3: They should do that for soldiers, not for you.
1: Grand Ole Flag is not somber enough for soldiers. It's more of a party song.
2: I am thinking that I'm gonna adopt the Charles Barkley philosophy that he doesn't go to weddings or funerals.
1: Really?
2: Yeah. Just doesn't.
1: You're going to play the Carl Lewis. Uh-oh.
2: Yeah, just not going at all.
1: Interesting.
2: I'm going to skip it. All of your funerals, I will not.
1: I thought we were doing each other's eulogies.
2: Yeah, we are. You'll do mine, I'll do yours.
1: Yeah, that was our agreement.
2: Yeah, I'm in for that. That's but I'm going to do it via Zoom.
3: With really bad connection.
1: Like a mega church pastor where it's a screen.
3: Yeah.
1: And you're just watching right up there. The mega church. Yeah.
2: It'll be interactive too. There will be a comment section.
1: My funeral is going to be interactive.
2: Here's what I know. I cannot wait to make you angry when we come back.
1: Dude, you're always angry.
2: No, I'm going to make everybody else mad. And you're going to be mad too, trust me. Pajeski will even be mad. He's 26 years old and he's going to be mad.
3: 27!
1: Are you?
3: Whatever.
1: Really?
3: Yeah. Is my birthday that you forgot this year was my 27th birthday. So it makes sense that you would forget how old I was.
2: When was your birthday?
3: June 15th.
2: June 15th. I won't miss it next time. Chris and Amy show, if you want to be mad about something, just stick around for the next segment on KMOX.
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1: 81 degrees currently. Sunshine mixing with clouds. Less humid today, finally. A high of 81. Tonight, partly cloudy and a low of 62.
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3: Gas House Gang is coming up at 12, and Tom Ackerman and I will talk to Randy Flores, the assistant GM of the Cardinals. That is at 12:30. We'll talk about the draft and all the young talent that has come into the system, and people around the game who cover amateur baseball and cover the minor leagues seem to agree that the Cardinals have done really well over the last couple of years of really bolstering their system. So a lot of young talent is down at the lower levels, going to make its way up here, and Randy Flores oversees it. So we're going to talk to him at 12:30 today. It's Chris and Amy on KMOX until then, and or until 12. So I saw this on Instagram yesterday, and from what I can gather, this is from a physical therapist who works for a rehab center in Pennsylvania. And he's also an adjunct professor at Widener University, or is it Widener? I'm not sure, but it's he teaches physical therapy at this university. So my assumption is, because he doesn't clarify if the people he's speaking to are high school students or if they're college students, but they look really young. I think they are college students. Okay. He shows them a photo of Christian Bale. So this is him going around to maybe, I don't know, 8 to 10 of these younger people who appear to be late teens, early 20s, and shows them a photo of Christian Bale, which if you're watching us on YouTube, Facebook, or Twitter, you'll see the photo that he is showing them. All right. And I think 90% of people watching or listening to this show know who Christian Bale is. He's going around to all of these late teens, early 20s people and asking them if they know who it is. And this is a collection of the responses.
4: Casey, who is it?
5: Never even seen him. Never seen that person in my life.
6: Oh, my God. Will Ferrell?
5: I was going to say Tom Brady, but I don't think it is. Hold on.
4: You got it.
5: That's Dark Knight. It's Batman.
4: Yes.
7: Batman.
8: I recognize him.
9: That is, he plays Batman. I'm lost.
4: Well, tell everyone who that is.
9: Patrick Bateman. I mean, Christian Bale.
7: Yes.
9: Sorry.
3: Okay.
10: So they got three of them got Batman.
3: Yeah, at least some of them knew it was Batman. One of them knew his name. And I get it. It's a different generation. I know. But dude, I was not completely unaware of the celebrities that my parents knew. This is a rhetorical how the hell.
10: Yeah.
3: But how the hell do these people not have any exposure whatsoever to celebrities their parents know?
6: Will Ferrell?
3: Will Ferrell? Dude, I'm sorry.
10: He was just thinking of names of people who are irrelevant to him.
3: Yeah. Bury these children in sand.
10: No.
3: I mean, what are we talking about here?
10: I know it's rhetorical, but we have talked about this because with technology these days, kids for the first time ever can completely isolate themselves to the algorithms that are curated for them or the artists that they know of and want to hear, not only without ever expanding out of that, but without being forced to be exposed to any type of music, literature, movies, or television that are outside their current 2 years of memories that they have. Because with on demand on streaming, right? They're not channel surfing. I don't know that those kids would know what channel surfing is. If you said define channel surfing, they probably wouldn't know. If in music, every kid has their headphones on in the car, right? They're not listening to mom and dad's music. I had five stations and I rode in the family station wagon, which means five stations on TV. I know what the Lawrence Welk show is. I've seen it because it was on Saturdays on PBS. And I know Leave It to Beaver and I know MASH. And I've seen movies that I would never watch, like Earthquake. Is it the 1960s film or, you know, just like some of those really goofy 1960s and 70s films? I was exposed to all of those because it was what was on TV. I was exposed to what mom and dad wanted to watch, right? I mean, that's how I first saw Star Wars, actually, because my dad turned it on. I remember I was young and he turned it on one time when it was on TV. And in the station wagon, I know who Billy Joel is, Roberta Flack, Supertramp. I know Big Band and Glenn Miller because my papa would listen to an AM station that played big band music. And I was exposed to all of that, which deep down actually taught me, hey, the world doesn't revolve around you, and people lived lives and the world existed before you did.
3: That is the problem with this. And I guess you could say, hey, you know, it's things are different now and it's okay. It's just the way we're going and they have their own entertainment and let them have it. But I kind of feel like it's not better. Not kind of. It isn't better that we are. There's now a complete separation of generations.
10: Yes.
3: There used to be some
10: overlap.
3: Yeah, there used to be a little bleed into the next generation. And here's what's the worst part of that. The Dark Knight came out in 2008. So these kids were like, let's say they're 19 or 20 years old. I mean, that movie came out a year before they were born or maybe the year they were born. I know about movies that happened when I know about Airplane. I've seen Airplane a million times, and I think that it came out the year I was born. And that's just one example. It's it's almost like the younger people now, and I'm trying to say this without sounding like the old man yelling at the cloud, but there's something about knowing about things that happened before your time that is actually important.
10: Yes.
3: Because it gives you context. And it's not good that you can play dumb about everything that happened before you were five. Like, oh, I was 1 year old when that happened. I don't know anything about, like, well, learn something.
10: You know how every, we talk about main character energy. That's what they call it. You know, you're the main character. You are the god of your own life. And how social media has given us an inflated sense of importance. Well, now couple that with the fact that you're completely unaware of anybody, anyone, any lives, anything that happened before you, what you know about pop culture right now, what you know about the YouTube shorts and the TikTok videos and the YouTube streamers, that's your whole world. And there's nothing that existed outside of that. So it does make those kids the center of the universe because their universe is so small. It's so myopic. And like I said, lest we're blaming the kids, I do think adults unleashed this technology on kids, which is kind of like giving kids heroin and say, here you go, try not to get addicted. You know, I mean, these algorithms are made to suck them in. We have adults making algorithms that are made to be so tailored to whatever that kid shows any interest in that it locks them down in this really small myopic pattern. So I'm not totally blaming the kids. It's adults too. But you do have to be intentional as an adult now to expose your kids to shows, songs, artists, books, anything that happened before they were born.
3: Well, I think it's mostly adults because you can say, hey, we're going to spend an hour today learning or having you watch something that I know, and it's not going to be you on YouTube for the next hour. Like, that's just what we're going to do.
10: So would you say, I know this guy's like way older than Christian Bale, but this might be the first generation of kids that I've interacted with that have never heard of Frank Sinatra. And I know he's old. He's way before my time.
3: He's way before my time.
10: He's way before your time. But we all know who Frank Sinatra is. He was such a big part of American iconography, such a big part of pop culture and his songs. And I was talking to some kids and mentioned Frank Sinatra, and they had no idea who he was. This is different. I'm not comparing Frank Sinatra and O.J. Simpson. I'm not. I'm just saying these are moments that hit me. There were some kids and I talked to them about O.J. Simpson because I was referencing the trial. They had no idea what I was talking about.
3: That's
10: idea.
3: That to me is not a That's not better. Society, for the most part, over hundreds of years has improved as we have gone on. We've learned some things. We know what to do, what not to do. Of course, we're not perfect and we're never going to be. But this is not a development that is actually good for us.
10: No.
3: You do need to have some historical context. You do, even if it's pop culture, even if it is something as dumb as a song. You know, I know a lot of music that my dad listened to or my mom listened to that was way before my time.
10: Ronge,
3: but I know it. It's
10: kids who've never heard of the Beatles. If you bring up the Beatles, they'll go, ah, maybe I've heard of them.
3: When I first moved back here, 2017, I think it was either 2018 or 2019, Jack White came to town. I'm actually going to go see Jack White this weekend.
10: Oh, that's cool.
3: But he...
10: Like hanging out.
3: Yeah, we're gonna talk.
10: I want to go hang out.
3: I did meet him once. Nice fella. He loves talking about baseball. He loves Busch Stadium. He told me it was one of his favorite ballparks. Anyway, I was telling somebody in the office I worked in, and it was these were younger 20s people. One person said something to me, and it floored me. They were like, "Who's Jack White?" And I was like, You're like 22, 23. How do you not know who Jack White is? It's Jack White. The White Stripes came out 10 years ago. It's not like this is a band from the 50s. It's Jack White. And they're like, no idea. Mm-hmm. And I walked around the office, and this was like 2018 probably. So the problem was starting long before now.
10: Yeah.
3: I mean, this is going back then. And I'm like, do you know who Jack White is? To the early 20s people. And I probably asked 10, and 8 of them had no idea. And I was floored. I'm like, how do you not know who this is? Do you know about the White Stripes? You know Seven Nation Army? This is not an obscure person. And I was floored by that. And now it's gotten worse.
10: Yeah. I think you have to be intentional with kids. And you can't have headphones in all the time and let the kids, you know, have each kid has their own screen. Because, I mean, what's funny is this is how bad it's gotten. Being with like close families where there are kids that are 15 and 17 and an 11-year-old. And the 15 and 17-year-olds look at the 11-year-old's entertainment experiences like they're an alien. Because the 11-year-old is even more, I mean, more of like the skibbity toilet like that, right? And is even more isolated as far as YouTube skits and so forth. And like my other friend who has kind of the same age group, 15, 13, and 10. And the 10-year-old is isolated from the 15 and 13-year-olds. That's how specific things are getting, where I think we have moved past generations and we're now in micro generations.
3: And I think I am now in a generation where I can complain about the newer generation's entertainment and say the newer entertainment is crap and be right. We're the first generation who can do that.
6: Will Ferrell?
3: We can say that now.
10: Skibbity Toilet is not crap.
3: The YouTube stuff, on YouTube or what entertains young people now, 97% of it is straight, hot, blanket garbage.
10: I know we need to break, but here's...
3: I'm serious about this. I do believe that we are the Gen X, where I am, and you're older millennial... I think we are in the first sort of generation where we can complain about the new kids' entertainment and say that's all terrible, and we're actually
10: right. Here's why I would actually bolster that argument, because this is the first group of kids who grew up in an entertainment landscape with zero gatekeeping.
3: That's right. That's zero exactly right. Gatekeeping. Anybody can be on YouTube.
10: Yeah.
3: And the algorithm is awful. I mean, there's just some real...
10: This is real old man radio right now.
3: Dude, but I'm right. I'm right. The old people who used to complain about, you know, 90s rap, they were wrong. 90s rap was fantastic. This stuff is hot, straight, terrible garbage. You know what's not? Baseball. Major League Baseball is wonderful. It's such a fun sport, and things have really improved over the last few years. And there is a way that you can get in on some action tonight, even, or how about even today? There's Cardinals baseball that happens just after 3 o'clock, and FanDuel wants to introduce you to Daily Dingers. So here's what it is. 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
12: 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Wagner voted to ban biological men from competing in girls' sports, and she voted to fund the police and provide more resources for Border Patrol agents, keeping our families, communities, and children safe. And Ann Wagner didn't stop there. 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
3: Texter to the show at 314-436-7900 says in the early 80s, they were in their 20s, and their boss teased them because they didn't know who Glenn Miller was. You know, which is funny because I'm younger. I was not. I knew who that was because my grandpa listened to it in the car, and I was in the car with him.
10: Yeah, no, but I love old music and I like discovering old music. I was saying I'm going to the record store, maybe swinging by Euclid Records to pick up like a Patsy Cline vinyl album and just

0: Stafford, so I know I'm unusual with how much I like old things, but it's so important to just be exposed to it. And to hear the stories of other people, because it also shows kids that you're not the first person to have a heartbreak. You're not the first person to have a crush. You're not the first person to struggle in school or to have an argument with your family, because it can feel like your world is so big. You're the only one who's going through these things. But again, you know, knowing that all of these themes that we're all very human over the decades. I don't know.
1: One texter says to me, okay, boomer, and I'm 56. This person is older than me. Call me a boomer.
0: Someone didn't know who the Eagles were.
1: Oh, that was the person who didn't know who Glenn Miller was. His boss didn't know about the Eagles. Like, how would you not? I think in the 80s, mm-hmm. it would be even more difficult to shield yourself from other generations' entertainment. Because we all were exposed to the same stuff.
0: Because we just had fewer options. Like I said, I watched a lot of stuff on TV that I wouldn't have picked, but I watched it because it was on. There were five stations.
1: Yeah.
0: I wanted to watch all that Larry Rice?
1: I do think there's value to it in a larger context. I think there's value to having shared experiences. Mm-hmm. Because if we have shared experiences, old and young, we can find some common ground on some stuff.
0: Right. Because like I find Ron almost insufferable, but he loves White Christmas.
1: And I think it's insufferable when you sing all damn day in the office.
0: That is different than what we're talking about.
1: Think about what is redeeming with you. I'll get back to you. By 9 o'clock, I'll have White Christmas. Yeah,
0: we both love it. Shared love for White Christmas and Bing Crosby polishing his shoes on the front lines.
1: We will be back tomorrow at 9 a.m., so join us. 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Or wherever you get your podcasts. See you tomorrow at 9. 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
14: It is 12 o'clock. We have partly sunny skies, 79 degrees downtown. 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Updated numbers on the cases of cyclosporiasis cases across the country from ABC's Yuri Benajouad.
15: The CDC now tracking at least 11,000 cases in 41 states. Many of the additional cases have been reported by Michigan and Ohio. More than 300 people have also been hospitalized. The youngest of those sick, just 2 years old, while the oldest was 95.
14: A convicted sex offender from Maplewood sentenced to 15 years in prison. 46-year-old Michael Throm spent more than 5 years in prison on child porn charges and was on supervised release when his probation officer found two unauthorized phones in Throm's home. Both devices contained sexual abuse material and texts that shared those images with his downstairs neighbor, who was also a convicted sex offender on supervised release. The pardon attorney for the Department of Justice, who was fired by Todd Blanche, testified last week at his confirmation hearing for Attorney General. Now Liz Oyer says on social media she's receiving death threats.
16: Why? Because two Republican senators with a political agenda rage baited their followers into believing nasty and dangerous lies. At the hearing, Senators Josh Hawley and Eric Schmidt attacked me over President Biden's decision to commute most federal death sentences at the end of his presidency.
14: Oyer says Hawley in particular accused her of siding with dangerous murderers, although none of the people in question will ever be getting out of prison. Construction of 8 studio suites underway at Enterprise Center. The semi-private suites can fit between 6 and 12 people and are designed for spectators who don't need a full suite but still want access to special amenities. The Vice President of Sales with the Blues, Nick Wardsack, calls the addition a totally modernized concept of suite.
17: This concept is an open shared suite, all-inclusive, so your food and beverage is all covered. We've gotten a lot of inspiration, so some of our other areas like Bull and Bear and Bomberito Lounge have been very sought after, sold out since the inception of them being added to our repertoire here.
14: It was probably one of the greatest sports and sports-related experiences he's ever had. That's Kansas City Mayor Quentin Lucas talking to Chris and Amy about the World Cup in his city.
18: And the cultures that came to Kansas City. How often in the state of Missouri do you welcome, 100,000 Argentinians? It was able to take over our city, our culture, our state in ways I don't think we ever imagined before. So I had a blast.
14: He says the coordination between Kansas City, the feds, state and local law enforcement was incredible. The weather sponsored by Rickin Financial.
19: Quite pleasant this afternoon. Sunshine mixing with clouds. Cooler, less humid than yesterday. The high about 80. Mostly cloudy early tonight, then clearing up later tonight, low 64. Sunshine mixing with clouds tomorrow. Another comfortable day. High 80. From the Seliga Heating and Cooling Weather Desk, I'm AccuWeather meteorologist Joe Lundberg on 104.1 FM KMOX.
14: It's partly cloudy and 79 degrees now in downtown St. Louis. I'm Debbie Monterey, KMOX News.
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21: Tom Ackerman here with Chris Ranji. Everybody wants to be first on the comments in YouTube. And our first comment out of the gate is DLW1904, who just left us five poop emojis.
1: Do you think that's a... Wait, is that about us or is that about the four-game losing streak?
21: His avatar. Avatar, thank you. It's been a while. His avatar is a cardinal. So DLW is saying that he's not pleased with the losses. There should be four poop emojis because they've lost four in a row, right?
1: I mean, I guess if we want to be
21: unless he's five predicting or six. That they're going to lose another
1: one. Maybe today. You can't go to Anaheim and get swept.
21: No, you can't.
1: You just can't.
21: You got to win this one. Hunter Dobbins is going to start today. The Cardinals, I believe Derek Gould was the first to point that out, that the Cardinals DFA'd, blew it for Dobbins to create the spot on the 40-man. Look, I understand they're not playing well, and they don't look good. And if you want to deliver those emojis and get it going, that's fine with us. We can discuss this because there are two things going on here. One, the team is playing very poorly. Two, the team is in a rebuild. So how do you balance your feelings on this? I welcome all comments. I want hundreds of comments today. And let's just get into a good discussion. And then we'll have Randy Flores, and we'll get all into what is the future.
1: And we are on Facebook, YouTube, yeah. Twitter, if you want to watch us at KMOX Sports and leave those comments.
21: Just don't leave dumb stuff. I mean, let's have a good hearty discussion here, and if you want to have a little fun with it, that's fine too, but let's talk about what's going on and get your feelings on it, because one is you're not pleased with the team, and I get the frustration completely. This is major leagues. This isn't some minor league team. This isn't some rec team. This is the real deal. This is major league baseball, where people are plunking down a lot of money to watch your product, so they want to see a good team when they return tomorrow to play the Diamondbacks at 4:15. That said, we've known this for a while. This team is in a rebuild, and I thought that when Ollie Marmol challenged us, this was my take on it. I'll get yours. When he challenged us on who is underachieving on this team, remember when he said that offensively, and we went around the horn. I think Bernie indicated catchers and Mason Wynn. And I think he was pretty much pointing at Herrera there, which I agree with.
1: I asked about Mason. Yeah, mm-hmm. Because I thought he'd be a little bit better than he has been this year.
21: You pointed out Mason. I said Nolan Gorman, because those two were already taken, and I think those were two good ones, so we were all in agreement there. But I think what Ollie was doing was basically saying, in many, one of the messages he sent, at least to me, the way I took it, I don't know if this is what he was saying, but the way I took it is the Cardinals don't have a lot of established talent. And this is what you are working with, not only as a manager and as a staff and as a front office, but as a fan. And so I took that as reality, and I do understand it. There are no excuses at this level. You got to play well, and you got to play with enthusiasm. I thought that Saturday's game leading into Sunday's debacle was actually a bit of a walkthrough for me. I didn't like Saturday's game either. And then Sunday's loss was a complete debacle. I mean, they lost it in every possible way they could have, and Ollie admitted as much yesterday. And then the Monday game, they blew. They had scored two runs early and then lost it 3-2. And then yesterday's game, they give up five. Libertor gives up five. We should be more specific. And then they don't answer offensively against a good pitcher in Urania. I like the fact that Libby went into the sixth inning, and that's great and all, but he gave up five early. And
1: well,
21: the Cardinals
1: he had to wear it. Mm-hmm. He had to wear it because they're in the 20-game stretch or whatever it is where they don't have an off day. So I knew that watching. And it was what? The first five guys got on base
21: and
1: yesterday?
21: This is a perfect example of the situation they're in, is that the question I was getting from friends blowing up my phone last night. Why in the world do they keep putting Libertor in the rotation? Like, what are they doing? This is a perfect example of what I was just talking about. There aren't a lot of other options. They don't have the depth of talent yet. It's coming. That's the whole point, is that they had to replenish the minor league system. It's coming. Hunter Dobbins is pitching today. There's one. Quinn Matthews is coming soon. There's two. Beyond that, there's not a lot of starting pitching depth outside of it. So Liberatore has to start somewhere, either here or Memphis. He's not going to come out of the bullpen. They want him to be a starter. It's been well established. So you're either going to wear it here or you're going to wear it in Memphis and try to. I've suggested to you, I think I suggested it on this show, that he go down to Memphis. Is not the worst idea in the world. Let him hang out with Nolan Gorman, his buddy, enjoy some Memphis barbecue, have a good time, work on it, face AAA pitching, get himself to get back into a good routine where he's not hanging changeups down the middle like he did yesterday, where he's getting back to who he was thought to be, which is a promising starting pitching prospect in this game. That's not happening. But I don't know that they're going to do that. I think they're going to keep him up here. So it is frustrating. I totally get it. Your thoughts?
1: So here's where I am. I have conflicting, contradictory thoughts when it comes to the Cardinals this season. One, I can get lost in a game individually and have that, come on, man, kind of feeling. You know, when they foul something up, when Libertor's having that rough first inning, I can get upset with what's going on the field or with an immediate loss, you know, immediately after a loss. Or if they cough up.

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2: In the rotation down the road. Long term. Same thing for Pallante, I guess. Those are the only things that really matter. If they end up being competitive late in September, and I'm going to keep hanging on to this idea that I think they will, once we get to mid-September, still be in the conversation for a wild card. And maybe I'm wrong. Maybe they just, over the next, they go on this losing streak and they fall out of contention altogether. That's possible. I don't think they will. So if they make it to that part of the year, September 15th, September 20th, and they're still hanging around, or if they are fortunate enough to overcome the roster deficiencies and get into a wild card, you know what? That's gravy. That is something that I would not have expected going into the year, but I'll certainly take it. And if it does happen, I'll be happy about it. If it doesn't happen, I'll be somewhat disappointed, but I won't look at the season as a failure like I would if I were the Cubs. If the Cubs were to miss out on the playoffs, or even if they get to, you know, the wild card round and lose that, that's a disappointment for them because they're supposed to be better than this. Cardinals? No, they're playing with house money. So I can, on a day-to-day basis, be upset about how a game turns out, but I can always fall back on the reality that this is supposed to be a rebuilding season, and any amount of progress is a victory. We get to the end of the year, and this team, the collection of guys they intend to keep around in 2027 and beyond, if they make progress, that's the Cardinals' victory that's the most important.
3: Definitely didn't, well said, I definitely didn't think that they would be a playoff team. So my expectations were low. All I wanted to see was growth among individuals, and now I'm not getting that either in some of them. I want to see growth among individuals. I think that this baseball team, again, I did not expect them to be a playoff team. So I don't think that September 15th or 20th, they're going to be in the wild card hunt. I don't think that this team is built for 162.
2: You don't think there'll be a couple of games out?
3: Everything has to go right for that to happen. And in the last month, as we've seen, the first part of the year, everything did go right. And now they're getting knocked back to reality. Their offense is, you think the bullpen's been rough. Go look at the offensive numbers.
2: Yeah, they haven't scored much.
3: They're not good.
2: No.
3: So it's getting knocked back to reality. It's just the way that it is. I am encouraged by what I see below the major league level. I think the minor league system is plentiful. Let me rip through a few of these comments because there are a lot coming in as I asked. This is John who says, I disagree. The Cardinals do have starting pitching options named Dobbins and Matthews. John, that's exactly what I said. So you're just repeating what I just said. I just said Dobbins and Matthews were the two options. Beyond that, they didn't have anything. So I don't know. I don't know what you're listening to. Justin said Cardinals pitching allowed 111 runs the last two innings. That's not good. The number. Okay. All right. That's fine. Oh, the last two innings. He's saying of games. Got it. Been fun watching the position players. Pitching is painful, says Big Mark. Dan says, your view of this is directed at you. Your view of the season and the gravy of the season playing with house money. The growth has been enough for me, says Dan O'Day.
2: Yeah, if what comes out of 2026 is we know we've got a star in J.J. Weatherholt, which I think we do. I mean, of course, there could be a sophomore drop off. I don't think that's going to happen with him. I don't think he's not the kind of player that I would have any fear of that happening. I just don't. I mean, I know it can happen to anybody. I don't see it with him.
3: And by the way, sorry to interrupt about Dobbins. I was corrected that. Well, I was reminded that because I'm right that Gould was the first that I saw that pointed out that the Blewett DFA for the 40-man roster for Dobbins. I'm reminded there was another DG who actually broke the story of Dobbins starting, and that would be Daniel Guerrero of the Post-Dispatch. So nice job, Daniel.
2: So is what you're saying is Scott still on the team? No, he blew it. All right.
3: It's just too easy.
2: I'm sorry.
3: Zachary was frustrated about the pitching staff locking in.

0: for seven scoreless after the first yesterday. Gotcha.
1: Yeah, and Johnny, watching on YouTube, says that I need some new material. I've been repeating myself over and over for 5 weeks. And guess what I said 5 weeks ago? I'm going to keep saying this.
0: Mm-hmm.
1: I'm going to keep saying it for the rest of the year. I don't need new material because that's the truth of the season.
0: Alan
1: that
0: says,
1: is the story of the season. If we get through, let me finish this. If we get through, and what we've discovered is whether Holt's a star or a rising star, and Jordan Walker has arrived, and you kind of know about some of these other guys already, that's a win. That is a win because those are two big spots in the lineup that you have solved. While you have all this other up-and-coming talent that eventually it's going to make its way here. Walker figuring it out is a massive win for the Cardinals. Him becoming a player that they thought he was when they drafted him and when he was the top prospect in the system, he is finally realizing that talent. That is a victory for the Cardinals. It's a huge victory because it has implications for the next 6, 7, 8 years or more. It's a big deal for them.
0: Take that, John. That's new material right there.
1: Yeah, suck on that, John. Can I say that?
0: Well, you just did. Alan says, feels like 2025 all over again. No. No, it is not 2025.
1: No, it's not. It absolutely is. It's the same record.
0: That was Fetty and Michaelis. It is way different than 2025, but I get what you're saying because they've blown some games and it hurts. Yes, I got it. But this is a different deal than last year. The minor league system is way more. I'm adding in single A, double A, triple A to this whole conversation. This is an organizational thing. I'm looking beyond what we're seeing on the field at the major league level at the moment. Let's take a break. Matt Pajeski, our fine producer, wants us to take a break. Frank Ladd wants us to take a break. He's behind the glass.
1: He doesn't seem to care that much.
0: Yes, he does.
1: About the
0: break. We're going to do that. But when we come back, we're going to continue this conversation with you. We are loaded with comments on YouTube. I appreciate it a ton. We're going to get to them. And Randy Flores is going to join us at 12:30. I'm excited to talk to the assistant GM.
1: Talking about young talent.
0: Oh,
1: he's the guy.
0: Goodness. They have a lot of young talent. 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
11: 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Vote yes on Amendment 5. 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
0: We are back. Back on the Gas House Gang with Chris Ranji. I'm Tom Ackerman. Always a pleasure. A lot of comments coming in, so let's get right to them. We are on YouTube. It's a good opportunity to tell you that we're on YouTube, X, and Facebook, if you didn't know. And we've noticed we hit a bit of an algorithm on some of our shows here. So we're getting more viewers than ever before. People do treat this as a podcast, so if you're listening to this just before the game or during the game, hopefully the game didn't go sideways and you just wanted to hear some discussion. The game today, it is a day game, 3:07 start, 2:10 pregame. After the game, Matt Pauly will have Sports Open Line, and then at 8 o'clock, a tribute to Joe Buck, who is going into the Baseball Hall of Fame.
1: And by the way, tomorrow there's a game, an afternoon game. It's a 4:15, that makeup against the Diamondbacks. It's at Busch Stadium, and there's happy hour pricing all day. There are certain concession stands that have beer, hot dogs, nachos, and more for $5.
0: That's a good deal, Anna.
1: So cardinals.com/happy hour, and tickets start at $5. So that's a 4:15 game tomorrow.
0: And the high tomorrow, 80. With I know. Low humidity.
1: Nice weather today, tomorrow. It's going to pick back up, what, like Sunday or Monday?
0: Saturday a little more, and Sunday is going to be roasting. But ugh,
1: gross.
0: You know, take advantage while you can. Okay, let's go. This commenter says, we'll just call this commenter Drum, says, all that being said, the hardest games for me to lose against the teams that are currently struggling. No excuse for losing to the Angels if you are competing for the playoffs, but not the end goal for 2026. I think all of that is correct. And I think that's what really hurts. Now, you want to really make Cardinals fans upset. You get yourself run out of the building by the Reds and the Cubs who are coming into town. That would not be good.
1: Well, let's just go back through this. Mm-hmm. They did really, with the exception of the Brewers series where they dropped four or five, and there are a couple of those games they should have had. You know, you take two of three from the Cubs in that series. You take two of three from the Braves, you know, twice. You take two of three from them. Then you go in to the All-Star break. You come out of it by dropping two of three to the Diamondbacks, who are okay. They're not a great team, but they are okay. And then you are on the verge of getting swept by Anaheim. Yeah, like that's the stuff that's frustrating to people. How are you winning series against the Cubs and the Braves twice, and then you have these series against the Angels, who stink? They're one of the worst teams in baseball. And I know it's a series and anything can happen in a three-game series, but that's what frustrates people. When you have these opportunities to build a lead, stay in playoff position, and you just squander them. You can't do that very often against teams like that because these teams aren't very good. The Diamondbacks are, they're a playoff contender. But that kind of takes me to the point that I was making earlier, that the playoffs in the National League this year are still doable for a team that is as flawed as the Cardinals. Because that's who you are competing against, the Diamondbacks and the Pirates and the Marlins, for that final wild card spot. That's doable. You should be able to be in the conversation late in the year. Now, it may not end up that way, but those are catchable teams.
0: Yeah, I think this season goes as far as starting pitching goes. As Big Mark suggests, this season was defined by Libertor being the opening day starter. You're right on the money. I mean, that's exactly right. They put it out there that Libby was your opening day starter. Yeah. I questioned in the offseason who was going to go deep into any games. This is before they got Dustin May. I said the only guy that I can trust in that area is McGreevy. And I got a little bit of pushback on that from some folks in the media that Liberatore was going to be a starter and might be your opening day starter. But I question whether Libby could go deep into games, and I stay with that.
1: Yeah.
0: Now, Robert suggests, this is interesting. He says Mo had his faults, but he did prioritize starters who would give them more than five innings. Robert says, what are the steps to get longer duration starters? Minor league pitchers are seldom pitching more than three innings for Cardinals. I think it's a major league
1: trend. Yeah, that's around baseball. There are very few guys who are pitching seven or eight innings regularly.
0: Yeah, very few. It's a good question for Randy Flores, who's going to join us next. I want to get his thoughts on the duration of starters and where that's going and how the Cardinals evaluated pitching. Not to mention position players and athleticism and speed looks like part of what they're trying to do here. The Cardinals had a very good draft, it appears, but we won't really know until these players show us what they have a few years down the road. That said, assistant GM Randy Flores is with us next on KMOX, the Gas House Gang, right after this 1229 time check, sponsored by Paramount Men's Medical Center.
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1: It is pretty cloudy out there, 81 degrees. The AccuWeather Real Feel is 94. We'll have a low of 62 tonight.
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0: Welcome back. It is the Gas House Gang on KMOX with Chris Ranji. I'm Tom Ackerman. It is our pleasure to be joined by Randy Flores. He has been in the Cardinals front office for quite a while now as assistant general manager and director of scouting, also a former pitcher, and he has been so good to us through the years. He's a world champion as well. Hello, Flo. It's a great to hear your voice again.
26: Thanks, Tom. Thanks for having on.
0: What's going on? Well, I mean, first of all, let's talk about the big league club for just a moment, if you would. Just your thoughts on what this team is going through. It's a tough stretch right now against the Angels.
26: Yeah, isn't it? And the crazy thing is, what are we now? A half game out of the wild card? Mm-hmm. And I think sometimes you just have to take a breath, go back to spring training. And if you could say, you know, in the middle of July, if we were a half game out of the wild card, what would we think about this team? I have a feeling everyone would be ecstatic. And so, it is a long season. There are obviously ups and downs. You just look across baseball, look at those teams who have gone through insane losing streaks and then rebounded with some pretty insane winning streaks. And there's plenty of time in this season for us to get hot again.
1: Well, is that the kind of thing you do going into a season where you have a feeling in your mind of how good the team is, you know, whether it's going to be a playoff team, you know, just miss out on the playoffs, a 90 win team, whatever it is. And if you do have that in mind, how close are the 2026 Cardinals to what you thought they'd be?
26: Look, you could always use math. There's Pecota, there's internal systems that can estimate wins and losses. But if we only go by that, then why even have the season? So I think what's particularly important is what the players think and what the coaching staff thinks. And I think going back to spring training, you didn't really hear anyone see

0: leading the season. There was a consistent message from that group about surprising people, and I think they've held up to that.
1: And before we get into this draft, I do want to ask you about Heim Bloom in the front office. Things have changed. As I mentioned, you've been with this team for quite a while now, so you've seen change right in front of you. What has it been like in this new era with Heim Bloom?
0: Well, I'll apply it specifically to the draft, since that's what I've been primarily leading over my 10 years here. And I would say it was just the incorporation of additional data points into our process and our model of not just running the draft the same way we always have. You know, Heim has always said, look, one of the things we have to do is we have to grow, just personally also. We expect our coaches to grow, our players to grow. And the simple statement he uses is, if you do the job next year the same way you did this year, is that a signal that there's not enough growth going on? Are you not challenging yourself? And so that was really the challenge to our scouting group. And, you know, we obviously grew the department some and promoted Zach Mortimer and Ty Boyles to director and assistant director. And then there's also now about incorporating the layers that are available to us via our growth and player development and performance, and systematically begin incorporating that the best way possible as additional inputs into our model and decision making.
2: You know, just a week or two ago, Jesse Rogers with ESPN did a piece where he was in the draft room with the Sox, the White Sox, when they were still talking about players. And you know, he had direct quotes of how they're debating players, and even their first overall pick, they weren't sure the night before who they were going to take. How much of that kind of thing happens in the draft room, where there's still a good amount of give and take leading up to making the pick?
0: Well, Tom, imagine that. If that was a peek inside the draft room at the number one pick in the draft, can you imagine what that debate was like at the second, the third, the 13th, the 30th, the 68, 72, go through all of our picks, right? So if that's the example at pick one, then you have to imagine that there is serious debate, and nothing is ever really unanimous because there's so many different opinions. The key is to try to get everyone to contend for their opinion, contend for their voice, contend for their unique lens on a player or an evaluation. And then the sauce and art is trying to incorporate that systematically into a process to start setting your board. And Heim's edict was for us to have those debates with enough time so that we can systematically set up a board and then run the board with as very little variation as possible in real time.
1: Randy Flores is with us, assistant GM, director of scouting for the Cardinals, and we appreciate this visit. Let's talk about these players specifically. Trevor Condon, number 13 overall. He seems like he has Cardinal all over him, that fans are going to really enjoy the style of play. In fact, he felt like he had a great relationship with you coming into this draft, I do believe.
0: Did he really?
1: Yeah.
0: Well, hopefully he still feels that, you know, years into his career. But look, he's just someone where let's go baseball skills. You know, how hard it is to touch the baseball in the modern game. He has really good bat to ball skills, premium defensive position, the ability to win a game for you in multiple ways, whether it's defense, contact, his speed on the base paths. You know, you use the term, you know, winning player. And that's, he has the ingredients for that. And then the part about being a winning player is a team player, being an energetic player, being someone who gets the most out of those around them. And for a teenager, someone just getting out of high school, you know, some of those traits really showed in our private workouts. They showed in his interactions with his teammates, getting a chance to interview him with several members of our front office and player development group at the MLB Combine. I think it's authentic. And look, you can get to a winning ball player in a very serious way, in a very intense way, and almost an angry way. And that focus, you know, could drive you to be a winning ball player. But I don't think that has to be the only path. And you could get there with energy and with confidence and with a smile and with love for the game and with those around you. And I think that he kind of exudes that authentically.
2: You know, there was the pick that was it 146 overall, Randall? And I think it was MLB. .com, maybe Jim Callis, writing about the players in baseball that could reach the big leagues the quickest, and they thought he was one of them. So when you're drafting players, do you have an idea in mind of how quickly you think they will graduate to the big leagues? Or is this just a, hey, we're going to get him in the system and see what happens?
0: No, you can't. He could throw a ball tomorrow, and right there goes your UCL. And so that's a dangerous game to play. But I do think that when you get away from the first few picks of the draft, the talent level gets a little bit more compressed. There are a little bit more ties. And so you're looking for separators. And he has a separator. He has a very, very unique fastball at high velocity. And at that spot in the draft, you look around, it was difficult to find that type of a separator anywhere else in the draft. And so the confidence came that that was the spot to take him, because we felt that if we did not do it there, he certainly would not be there by our sixth round.
1: Talking about Cal Randall from UCLA, fifth round, pick number 146. On that note, not just Randall, but any pitcher right now, especially with starting aspirations, is there a difference, Randy, in what you've been able to evaluate over the last decade in terms of pitchers going deeper into games? Are we seeing a change in baseball where starters are pitching fewer innings and are expected to pitch fewer innings?
0: I think that seems to be a universal-wide trend. Seriously, the math is very supportive of that, how difficult it is to get through a third time through the lineup. That's just a very, very hard benchmark to overcome. And there are different ways to solve that, but certainly the bulk of starter innings over a long season of 162 in a contending team, it's important to get that in order to not tax a bullpen or to not have to reach into the minor leagues unnecessarily when guys aren't ready. And it's a delicate balancing act that, you know, modern teams are trying to deal with the rush to get to 162 with enough quality arms and quality innings to sustain winning and playoff contending season.
2: Speaking of the quality arms here, we know that it is velocity is very heavily valued. And, you know, it sounds easy. Just get guys who throw strikes and they throw hard. Yeah. Well, every team is looking for
0: them, right?
2: Yeah. So there's only so much. So then how do you try to find, I don't know if inefficiency is the right word, but you try to know something that other teams don't when everybody has the same data. I mean, other than your eyeballs, how do you try to find that advantage against other teams that have the same information you do?
0: Well, I think given that recipe out, first of all, I wouldn't even pretend that we have the exclusive recipe, but we're certainly attempting it. But giving that out might be a little silly. But what I will say is, yes, all the teams have the same information. How do you interpret that? Is a 96-mile-an-hour per fastball, does it play the same against another player's 96-mile-an-hour fastball? Does their arsenal that surrounds that fastball, does it complement or does it detract from the fastball profile they have? Do they sustain the velocity? And then the magic sauce, right, is trying to corral around the injury risk, trying to corral around someone who could add pitches or take away pitches or throw more pitches that better optimize their arsenal. It really is kind of a maze of possibilities. And then let's never forget that some of the later round picks on the pitching side are pitchers who did not have, you know, lightning fastballs, but they developed and they got better. And they threw strikes, and they're competitive, and they outlast someone. And so if anyone out there has that magic recipe, I will give my mobile number, you know, out there at the end of this piece, and we'll try to incorporate it.
1: Randy Flores, last thing. Your time is valuable, and we really appreciate you spending time with us. At some point, we're going to have Vols night at the ballpark. I mean, there's no doubt. I mean, the Tennessee connection is unbelievable. I mean, Condon even was a Tennessee commit, but Liam Doyle and Tanner Franklin and now Tegan Coons, I mean, you could do a lot worse than Tennessee. You talk about winning players. The connection there is pretty strong. These are players who have experienced SEC baseball at a very high level.
0: Yeah, look, I think we're nominating to have them be a minor league affiliate for us in the near future, maybe to kind of capture that. But I do think there's something there to programs that have a track record of improving players, and I think that showed in the selections that we have from there. They did not show up there as a finished product, but they developed there and they sustained that and they improved themselves and they got better and they added. And you're looking for that because, as we all see, when players get to higher and higher levels, they cannot stay the same. You're seeing that even with our own club and those players who have made adjustments, those who are in the midst of making adjustments and those who have had difficulty making the adjustments. And so you're going to a place a few times where players have more ready themselves for pro ball once they got on campus was certainly intriguing, and we'll see if we keep that up.
1: He is the Cardinals Director of Scouting, Assistant General Manager Randy Flores, with us on KMOX. Thanks, as always. We appreciate you.
0: All right. Same here. Take care.
1: Have a good one. There he is, Randy Flores, joining us, Cardinals and Angels at 3:07 today, pregame at 2:10 with Matt Pauly. Chris Ranji is with us. I'm Tom Ackerman. When we come back, our Budweiser Toast of the Week, and a very special individual with KMOX roots. There's your hint when we come right back on the Gas House Gang on KMOX, plus your comments right here on 104.1 FM KMOX.
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6: Budweiser. I like the sound of that. In fact, let's start with that. Our Budweiser Toast of the Week is presented by Budweiser for 150 years. This Bud's for you. An ice cold Budweiser would be fantastic on a day like today to follow the ball game. And I'm going to toast this weekend when I'm there in Cooperstown, but right now, especially Joe Buck. Joe Buck is going into the Baseball Hall of Fame this weekend, Chris. He is going to receive Ford C. Frick Award for excellence in broadcasting and the way that he has promoted the game through the years. 24 World Series. For Joe Buck, his first one was in 1996, Yankees Braves, and he has been a tremendous voice through the years in the game of baseball. And he'll still do some baseball from time to time, but he is the voice of Monday Night Football. Very excited to announce that tonight we will have a special featuring Joe Buck, Al Hrabowski, his first television analyst, on Fox Sports Net. Remember when it was called Fox Sports
7: Net? Oh, Fox Sports Net, of course.
6: Fox Sports Net Midwest.
7: Yeah.
6: And then John Smoltz, who did 6 World Series with him on Fox, is also our guest tonight. Al Hrabowski, John Smoltz, and Joe Buck, a special that will air at 8 o'clock tonight following Sports Open Line.
7: What I appreciate about Joe is that it's very easy to, first of all, he knows he got a head start because of who his dad was, and he's admitted to that 1,000 times. And it's important that he has that awareness. But the fact that he did overcome the initial skepticism of him, because that's the your reaction when you hear, oh, this guy got a job and, oh, he's Ian Eagles kid. Okay, wonder how he got that gig. You're automatically going to judge them on a curve, and not a good kind of curve. Like, you're going to put that against them because you think they got their job just because of who their dad is. But the fact he overcame that and proved pretty quickly, no, he's just really good. Just really good at that job. And maybe he doesn't end up calling World Series games for Fox and be their main announcer as quickly as he does without Jack being his dad. But he was going to get somewhere someday because he's just really damn good at that job. And I respect him for that, and he made the absolute most of the talent that was given to him. So, yeah, I think a toast is appropriate. And really, and you know, I'm happy for him because he's a good dude.
6: He is a great dude. He's an excellent professional, and boy, has he called some big stuff, and he has nailed every call. I mean, if you go back and listen to the calls themselves, whether it was the home run by Leyritz.
7: He was 26 or something during that World Series, right?
6: So good. And, you know, his calls of, I know you folks don't like this, but the Cubs winning the World Series was historic. I mean, and he nailed those calls. The Red Sox doing their thing. The Yankees, the Cardinals, obviously, the David Freese home run. We'll see you tomorrow night. I mean, the calls are just almost perfect And he's done such a great job through the years of making games feel big. And I truly believe he is one of the best ever at letting the picture tell the story. When it came to television play-by-play, and baseball especially, Joe excelled at letting the crowd and the video take over and knowing how to step away, lay out, as we like to say in the business. So really, really good. As D.A.W., who started the show with five poop emojis.
7: Not for us. It was for the Cardinals.
6: Right. Yeah. Finishes with, he was viewed as a Nepo kid, but he is unbelievably good. You're absolutely right.
7: That's what I'm saying, is that it's really hard to get past that perception. Once people, their initial thought of you is, oh, he just got this job because of who his dad is. It's really tough for people to lose that. And Joe Buck, I think, pretty quickly made people forget about that. I mean, we do talk about Jack, you know, when it comes to him sometimes, but for the most part, he is his own broadcaster and he established himself, which I just think that's a really difficult thing to do. And he should be commended for it.
6: Congratulations to Joe. And if you're not able to catch the show tonight, it will be available via podcast. We'll also replay the Joe Buck interview on Friday during the Gas House Gang. And then the induction ceremony is Saturday. And you can bet we will run that speech multiple times. Most likely Sports on a Sunday Morning will have it front and center. And I'll chime in from Cooperstown as well. As for today, a day game for the Cardinals. It's Hunter Dobbins pitching against Reed Detmers. The Cardinals trying to avoid a season worst fifth straight loss this afternoon. They've dropped 10 of 14, Chris, and they've hit 200 in that span. They're averaging 3.4 runs per game over that run. Even J.J. Weatherholt has been holding kryptonite in his last 13 games, hitting 200. Yvonne Herrera in his last 14 games, hitting 161, 9 of 56. And this would be, now I will give credit to whoever said this feels like 2025. From this standpoint, yes, it is, because they did wilt in July last year. They were 5 games over 500 last year at the All-Star break, then dropped 9 of 13 prior to the deadline. So from that standpoint, you are right, fine listener, that it does feel like overall the same kind of thing, that they go into the deadline. This is what I'll ask you, Chris, as we go in our last minute. We're 9 days from the deadline. How are you feeling about how they'll approach that on the 31st?
7: Yeah, I think they're going to make any deals that make sense for them, and that's not any groundbreaking thought here. But if you were hoping that they would just stick with what they have and ride this thing out, see if they can make it to the playoffs, I think they still think that they could potentially get to the playoffs, but they're not worried about that first. They're worried about getting a return. So if there is a return out there for Riley O'Brien and it makes sense for them and is good, they're going to do it. And that's just an example. And I think they should. I think they should do, regardless of what their playoff prospects are for this year, I think they should do whatever they can to continue to bolster their talent. Even if it's the lower levels or, you know, on this roster, whatever it is, I think they should do it.
6: KMOX will be all over it on deadline day, July 31st. Cardinals will be in Toronto. But you can bet we will be in touch with the club and we'll have breaking news as it happens. Chaim Bloom said on Sports on a Sunday Morning that sometimes at the deadline, things start to happen that you did not expect.
7: Right.
6: And it can come together very quickly. So it should be an interesting day either way, whatever they do, whether it's something they expect to do or something unforeseen comes their way.
7: You know what? Even if they do trade guys off the roster and weaken this roster, hell, they still might be in the conversation for the playoffs late in the year.
6: It's interesting. I mean, they have been fun. That's time to see them pick it back up.
7: Yeah, 307 today. And I'll be flipping tables over if they do.
6: I know you will. It's the Gas House Gang on KMOX.
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15: At 1 o'clock, we've got a cloudy sky downtown at the Arch. Right now it's 81 degrees. There's been no let-up in U.S. strikes on Iran.
16: The U.S. military completed an 11th night of strikes on Iran. Central Command saying the latest targets included aircraft hangars and drone storage sites. Iranian air defenses activated near the capital, Tehran, and Iran's state-run news agency reported explosions in half a dozen provinces. Before those strikes, Iran's interior minister had traveled to Pakistan, a key mediator. But at the White House Tuesday, President Trump told reporters,
17: "Until they're ready to meet in a meaningful way, we have no interest."
16: And the conflict appears to be widening. Yemen's Houthi rebels declaring a naval blockade of Saudi Arabia, vowing to block the Bab el-Mandeb Strait and cut shipping between the Red Sea and the Gulf of Aden. With the Strait of Hormuz blocked, Saudi Arabia has been relying on a pipeline to the Red Sea to get oil out to market. I'm Ben Thomas.
15: The Illinois State Police touting numbers from a continued crackdown on vehicle hijackings.
18: The Illinois State Police was given over $630,000 last year from the Illinois Secretary of State to target vehicle thefts, hijacking, and other related violent crimes. This marks the third year ISP has received the money from the State Department for the efforts. They report from June 2024 to June 2026, officers recovered 342 stolen or hijacked vehicles, made 24 arrests in connection to those vehicles, and used canines in 11 of those operations. Jade Aubrey, KMOX News.
15: Illinois cannabis sales are on the rise, even as prices continue to fall. Glenn Marshall has that.
19: Weed sales increased by 9.3% during the first 6 months of the year. In fact, dispensaries sold 27.6 million cannabis products, including smokable flower, vapes, and gummies. And that's according to the Illinois Department of Financial and Professional Regulation. Meanwhile, Michigan sales dropped by 5% in the first 6 months of the year. Illinois also saw an increase in dispensaries, with 288 equaling to 10% more this year. Industry leaders say they're expecting an additional boost later this year when new state and federal prohibitions on synthetic cannabis products take effect and after a new law doubles purchase limits for customers.
15: State Auditor Scott Fitzpatrick in Missouri taking a closer look at the Department of Revenue. He's launched a performance audit. Fitzpatrick says that includes reviewing oversight of the contractors who operate those license renewal offices.
20: And so we're going to review essentially their oversight of their contractors that run the DMV license offices. It's a running kind of joke, I think, across the country, that, you know, people loathe dealing with the DMV and having to go to the license office.
15: The audit will look at how the department serves Missourians as they file taxes, license vehicles, and renew driver's licenses. Eight new semi-private suites are coming to Enterprise Center this September. They can fit 6 to 12 people within the Bomarito Lounge. Vice President of Sales Nick Warchak says the suites are designed to combine the comfort of suites and all-inclusive amenities with a more social atmosphere.
0: We're taking an old-school suite, and now we're redefining it with a shared space. I think more and more time people want to be warm and inviting and open their doors. This kind of allows them that ability, but it also plays off a couple of our sold out spaces now that are, you know, in huge demand.
15: WearSec says 50% of suites have already been sold. This won't help to quell the public suspicions about artificial intelligence. ABC's Jim Ryan says the technology recently slipped its leash.
21: OpenAI says it's enhancing its internal security after one of its advanced artificial intelligence models escaped its testing environment, gained internet access, and then stole login credentials from a startup tech firm. In its own statement, OpenAI says it expects this kind of incident to become more commonplace.
15: The Dow from Stiefel up 61 points to 52,286.
22: Oh, what a very pleasant afternoon weather-wise across St. Louis. It is custom-made for the top 10 list this time of year. Sunny, nice, less humid, 84 degrees. Tonight, partly cloudy skies. A fantastic evening on the way. We'll drop back into the 70s. How about 64 for the overnight low? Thursday, gorgeous, sunny and nice, 82 degrees. Thursday night, partly cloudy, 65. Friday, a little more unsettled, partly sunny skies, but there will be scattered thunderstorms around on Friday. Temperature near 80 degrees. The humidity is back, and so is the warmth over the weekend. Saturday, 89, and Sunday, a pop to 95. From the Saliga Heating and Cooling Weather Center, I'm meteorologist Dave Murray on 104.1 FM. 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
15: 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Cloudy sky, 81, downtown at the Arch right now. I'm Michael Calhoun, KMOX News.
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0: Cardinals are playing at 3:07, so we'll take it up to 2. Then the pregame tomorrow, similar, we do 1 to 3 because it's a makeup game that's like 4:15, something like that, Wheels, right?
1: Tomorrow?
0: Yeah, tomorrow.
2: It's a really weird, obviously that's why they're doing the happy hour.
0: Yeah.
2: Because it's an odd time and
0: right.
2: What the heck?
0: And don't forget, tomorrow is happy hour all day at the game.
2: Yeah.
0: $5 hot dogs, $5 beers.
2: Oh.
0: They should do that more often. Just like a, just a because.
2: Yeah.
0: You know?
2: Maybe they will now that they've had this opportunity to see how it goes.
0: Yeah.
2: If it goes well, I'm sure you'll do it. They'll do it again.
0: We have a celebration in the Dave Glover Show family. Paul Charsley, who's been listening to the show for a long time, and he posts on the stream a lot. He and a couple of buddies have a Formula One podcast called Park for May, and they just did their 1,000th show. That's a really big deal.
1: That's quite an accomplishment.
0: It really is. I remember having a big party at Hard Rock for my 100th show. I was just like, oh, okay.
2: Yeah.
0: So congratulations to Paul and his partners. That's nice. Really cool.
2: Very cool.
0: Yeah, that's an accomplishment. I have an important safety announcement.
2: Oh?
0: Something I learned last night.
2: Okay.
0: If you're facing off with a bear.
2: Yes.
0: Don't let the bear take you down on your back because their instinct is to go right for your face and bite it off.
2: Yes.
0: So.
2: Yes.
0: Yes.
1: And you're just like offering your face up on a platter at
0: yes.
1: that point.
0: Yes.
2: Yeah. All the instructional videos. I don't know why I said that. Say to like cover your head and just not move.
0: This guy, and who knows this guy, but he said, lay flat down on your face, spread your legs, spread your arms, and just kind of hope for the best.
2: Just don't move.
0: But I guess when bears fight each other, they bite each other's face.
2: Yeah.
0: And so they think of us more as bears than like deer.
2: It makes sense because when they get mad, they stand up on two legs. We're on two legs, so maybe that is...
0: Yeah.
1: So by going face down, we're appealing to their honor as a bear. Like, you wouldn't attack me while my back is turned.
2: I think it's more a submissive move. Like, I give up.
0: Mm. Yeah. Yeah.
1: I'll try to remember that if I'm ever.
0: Yeah.
1: I think I'm
2: also
1: gonna
2: just don't get attacked by a bear.
1: Right. Like, I think maybe like the stage of being terrified. I might not remember this advice in the moment.
0: You'd be like, what did he say? What did he say?
1: I feel like he said to rub honey on my face.
0: Yeah. He said, show the face.
2: Yeah.
0: Let's start with the little Cardinals.
2: No.
0: Wheels, you had me going last night.
2: I did?
0: Yes. For the first time, it's not like I, you know, worship Ollie Marmol or something. I think he's a really good manager.
2: Yeah, I do too.
0: Very happy with him. I respect how he goes on Gas House and he takes all the arrows.
2: Mm-hmm.
0: But he said something yesterday, which you guys talked about on Rush Hour. And I texted you before you started talking, just so you know. I wasn't like just.
2: Oh, no, I saw the timestamp.
0: But when Ollie basically said to the guys yesterday, well, name a player who is not, how did he phrase it?
2: Who's, I guess, I think the term, I think it was underachieving. Yeah.
0: And so Bernie, being Bernie, went through the entire, you know,
2: position
0: lineup.
2: Position by position.
0: And Ollie basically said, like, nope, you're wrong. Because, for example, Church is playing right where he, you know, needs to be, and he is not underperforming for him. And I was like, is that really the standard? And I just like analogized it to our business. If you had a talk show host who had terrible ratings and no live endorsements and didn't get along with people, would you say, well, he's not underachieving for him?
2: Right.
0: Parentheses, because he's not that good, our expectations are pretty low. Or would you say, hey, if you're a professional, if you're in the big leagues, whether it's radio or you're an attorney or you're an accountant or you're a baseball player, shouldn't you be judged based on what a center fielder in Major League Baseball should be doing?
2: No, I think there's two parts to this that are true. To have real expectations, you have to have some track record. Well, and Church just basically has no track record, which I think is what he's trying to say. Like, hey, he's a rookie. We don't know what he is. So if you're saying he's underperforming, based on what? Based on minor league numbers? So I think there's a point in there that he's trying to make. I don't think he did it extremely clearly. Because I would also take the larger point here that, okay, let's take Nathan Church out of it. Mason Wynn's underachieving as a hitter, not as a

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2: To understand and play along. And we're watching a team that's lost four games in a row, five of the last six. Lost, 12 of the last, 18 of the last 28 or 18 of the last 29. They've been struggling. And when you're assessing the team at the moment, I could flip this around and say, okay, who's actually meeting expectations offensively? And I'd say Alec Burleson is definitely doing that. He's absolutely that. Jordan Walker's exceeding everything, so he's that. J.J. Weatherholt is exceeding what you would have expected from a rookie. Or at the put it this way, if you're being super aggressive, you could say he's as expected. But I think he's probably even a little better than expected. So you got three guys for sure that are meeting or exceeding expectations. I'd probably throw Fermin in that too. I think Fermin's been pretty solid for what you would expect from a utility player, right? Mm-hmm. So again, grading on the curve of what you are. But Nolan Gorman certainly underachieved to the point that he's back in Memphis hitting .137 down there. Thomas Ajayi's in Memphis. No chance coming back here soon because he's been awful. Victor Scott. I mean, if you're going to argue that you expected Scott, Gorman, Ajayi, Pajes, all these guys to be what their numbers have been, then why were they even in the big leagues on opening day if you expected them to be so bad they'd have to get demoted? And I don't think they did. I think their internal projections were all higher on all of those guys, just like the external projections were higher. Hence, they're underachieving.
3: That's why I look at it.
2: Yeah, I think there's a valid point in there that Ollie's trying to make, which is simple. Like if he would have made this point, I don't think we even have the segment we did yesterday, Matt and I, on Rush Hour. Is that the point is, hey, it's a largely young and unproven team, and this is what that looks like? I agree. It is. This is what that looks like when you have a lot of guys that are unknowns. Jimmy Crooks is an unknown at the major league level. Nathan Church is an unknown at the major league level. You know, Newt's only been back for 37 games. Some of those, half of that's been really good, half of it's been really bad. But on the whole, probably not too far off of what you would think Newt would be coming off an injury. But I think that's kind of the problem, is the message got off track a little bit from what the real message is, which, or at least the true message is to me. This is what uncertainty looks like. When you have a team that's full of people with proven track records, it doesn't look like this. Mm-hmm. Well, we knew that this season was going to be a little odd before the year, right? I mean, we all talked about the offseason continuing the rebuild. Can they hang in there? Will they fall apart? We don't know. The whole point has been we don't know from day one of this team. They got off to a really good start in the first half. That got us excited. It was encouraging, and maybe they will finish strong and stay. But at the moment, you're flagging as you're getting to decision time at the trade deadline, and this is what it looks like when you don't have players with consistent proven track records.
3: Yeah.
2: And then also, when you've got a couple of really key core players, and to me, Herrera and Wynn are the big ones, that are not giving you what you need from them offensively. You need Ivan Herrera to be good, not just adequate, not just average. You need him to be good. You need his power, and he's not giving it to you. He's trying. This is not an indictment of the player. He's trying. It's just not happening.
3: Yeah.
2: But those things are separate, right? The recognition of the work that goes into it and the effort that goes into it is separate from the outcome. The outcome is what you're judged on. And because the outcome is what you're paid by. The end of the year, at the end of each year, or when you're coming up on contracts, you're going to get paid based on the outcomes of what you do and not based on how hard you try. Right?
3: Yeah.
2: So it was, I think it just got mixed up a little bit there. And I thought the idea that was put forth, which is like, who's underachieving? Well, a lot of people, if we're counting the whole season, it's probably eight or nine guys that have radically underachieved. And it doesn't mean it's unexpected, which is the separate topic, right? I think those got bled together yesterday as opposed to being treated separately.
3: I gotcha.

0: don't know. I find it hard to believe that anybody with the Cardinals thought that Ivan Herrera would drop off by 100 points of OPS this year.
1: Yeah.
0: I find it hard to believe that anybody in the front office or on the coaching staff thought Mason Wynn would be worse offensively this year than he was last year, which was worse than the year before that. I mean, these are the guys you're counting on. You're counting on Herrera. You're counting on Wynn. Because those guys do have major league track records, which is different from Nathan Church or Blaise Jordan. Those guys are going to be more unknowns because they don't have the time in the big leagues. Yeah, I thought it was great. I thought it was a great segment on Gas House Gang. I thought it was a great back and forth there. I thought there's a lot to pull apart within that, too, like we did on Rush Hour last night.
2: My text to you is probably the best treatment of it, though. I mean,
0: what you said wasn't wrong.
2: You probably could have just read it and just not even discussed it.
0: What you said wasn't wrong. The point is that it's hard for, and this is where I try to make these points. Not based on how it hits me or on how it hits us sports guys or whatever. When I'm a fan and I hear somebody with a team saying nobody's underperforming or who's underperforming as if it's a challenge, well, as a fan, I can list all those guys. Why are you telling me they're not underperforming? Fans don't want to hear that. They would rather just hear, hey, look, man, this is what it looks like when you got a lot of young, inexperienced players.
3: Hey y'all, I'm Maddie.
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0: The Cardinals pregame will take over about 2:07 today. A mime was arrested for harassing people on a trail. Police
1: a
0: in
1: mime?
0: Police in Massachusetts arrested a mime who was hanging around and bothering people on a walking trail. He's facing 3 counts of criminal harassment. This is my favorite line. He was dressed as a mime, acting suspiciously. I would think being dressed as a mime would be...
2: I mean, if you saw someone on a walking trail approaching you dressed like a mime, are you okay with that?
0: Well, we went through this with Mark Close, remember?
1: Do you remember the clowns?
0: Do you remember the names of the clowns?
2: Oh, are you talking about the people that were, like, pretending to be murder clowns?
0: Yeah, but then there was a couple.
1: It was like JoJo.
0: Yes, that's exactly right. You have a great memory. And I think it was Mark who was defending the clowns and said... So we just live in a society where a clown can't go take a walk in the woods?
2: Yes, yeah. We live in a place where you can't do that. I agree.
3: I think anything a mime does counts as harassment.
0: It's kind of what they do.
3: Yeah,
2: unless
3: I think
2: you,
3: unless you
2: approach them, right?
3: I think if you are acting in your official capacity as a mime, what you're doing is harassment.
0: Yeah.
2: Yeah, I'd say unless
3: if you don't want to be a harasser, talk to me. Say
2: unless you approach the mime, then they should leave you alone.
3: Even then, if I am approaching a mime, the only thing I'm saying to him is stop being a mime.
2: No, no, I'm talking about if you go to the mime, it's like, oh, there's a mime. I'm going to go watch that person and sit next to them.
3: Oh, there's a mime. I'm going to go smack him.
2: Yeah. Yeah, don't do that. Don't dress up like that and just walk on the trail and like, that's a good way to get hit, man. That's a good way to get hurt. Scare people like that.
3: Well, hey, if you don't want to get smacked, say, I don't want to get smacked.
2: Yeah.
3: Oh, nope. Okay, well,
2: I can't. I'm
3: here
2: a mime.
3: It comes.
1: Well, it's also alleged that he stripped down to his underwear, slathered cooking oil all over his body, and began working out.
3: Now, see, this is relevant information.
2: Yeah, that's an escalation.
1: He also repeatedly refused to leave the park when asked to do so.
2: Yeah.
0: So he was doing more than miming.
2: So again, this is not just him miming. Although I got to tell you, just doing the mime thing, like, seriously, if you're just like walking down a path and somebody's like coming up to you and miming... I think that is a fair game.
0: I'll be honest with you. I don't want either thing to happen, but if I'm walking alone in the woods, I might rather see a guy working out oiled up than a mime.
2: What if it's a mime oiled up and working out?
0: I don't think that works. Then you rub all the makeup off.
2: Oh, well, I mean, this guy did it.
1: It seems like this person mimes all of the time. Like, he paints his face white and is just in mime mode.
0: That's a great name for a band.
1: I'm looking at a picture of him here. He's sitting at, looks like, a coffee shop.
0: He's a mime.
1: Yeah, he's got his mime.
0: Is he actually drinking coffee, or is he just...
1: He appears to be filling out a document. I'm not sure what's going on.
0: Appears to be, though.
1: Yeah.
0: He's not actually.
1: Right. He's probably not actually pressing the ink to the paper.
2: Yeah, maybe.
0: I'd love a coffee, but I'm in this box.
1: Yeah.
0: Can
1: you
0: get
1: an empty cup, and I'll just pretend to drink?
2: Maybe don't do that.
0: Paying cash without pennies is causing problems because rounding has businesses charging different prices to different people.
1: Mm.
0: So Congress is going to change that by legalizing rounding so that they'll tell you what you can round and what you can't.
1: Hmm.
0: It's always something.
2: I gotta be honest with you. I don't think I'm ever going to be worried about a couple pennies.
1: Well, wouldn't it be like 2 cents and under,
2: right,
1: round down?
2: Yeah, right.
1: Three cents
2: and up
1: over.
2: You go. Yes,
1: yeah.
2: Yes.
1: Seems
2: pretty
1: simple.
2: Basic, right? Isn't that the basic thing we learned about rounding in grade school math?
1: Do we really need to get Congress involved?
0: That's my point. Yeah, I don't care. I don't care. Don't give me any change, but just like, seriously now, Congress is getting involved?
2: Yeah.
0: We called it. Tom Brady is having talks with WWE about a possible match with Logan Paul.
2: Why?
0: I don't understand. Other than he's human, you know, like, I guess we don't think of these people as human because he's Tom Brady and he's tall and he's handsome and he's got a gazillion dollars. Like, why would you ever do this? But maybe he's a giant dork.
2: Have you seen Tom Brady? What's he going to be doing in a wrestling ring? He's a quarterback. He's just a normal dude. He's going to be wrestling somebody who's an actual, you know, big person. Like, what's the entertainment value in that?
1: So they were flipping each other off at the World Cup final.
2: Yeah.
1: I mean, it seems like they're joking around.
2: No, they are building. No, they're building to this on purpose.
0: Yeah,
2: this is all a bit.
0: He
2: it's
0: slapped
2: all a bit. Yeah.
0: Paul.
2: It's all a thirsty
1: Tom,
2: bit.
1: Why don't you spend some time with your kids, man?
2: Yeah. Or,
1: sorry to be the one to say it, but.
2: I don't know. I mean, like, or maybe, I don't know if you're going to do the wrestling thing or do the MMA thing, then train to be it or something. Don't just be like, well, I'm going to do this half-assed thing because even though, look, come on, the real world, who's Tom Brady fighting and winning? Except maybe some other quarterbacks.
0: Maybe the mime. Tell you guys about Bethesda, and like I said, I have a couple friends going through it right now with their parents, and sometimes it's difficult. It's difficult to know where mom or dad belong, where they would fit in if it's not independent living. If it's independent living, we got you covered. You're fine. You come and go as you please. You do what you want when you want. Stay away for, go on vacation, go get, like, it's independent living. We have 7 of those apartment buildings. They're all gorgeous. And then we have assisted living. We have skilled nursing. We have hospice care. We have memory care. We have the no one dies alone. So literally all the way, right? But sometimes you don't know. Like, well, mom gets forgetful, but I wouldn't say she has dementia, and she can walk around, but she has fallen a couple times. Let Michelle, my friend Michelle, she's been at Bethesda for 31 years, one of the highest ranking executives there, but she would love to have a private conversation with you. And I promise you, this isn't, of course, she wants you to come to Bethesda. Duh. But I promise you, it's not going to be like that. If you say, hey, I live in, you know, Litchfield and XYZ, but I listen to DGS, she's going to spend time with you and help you to figure out what is best. Go to BethesdaHealth.org, hit the contact us button, introduce yourself briefly, say from the DGS, and ask to talk to Michelle.
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11: Say hello to that northwest flow this afternoon. The weather is spectacular for this point in July. Sunny, less humid, 84 for the high. Tonight, partly cloudy skies. A quick drop into the 70s this evening. And how about 64 for the overnight low and low humidity? Thursday, sunny and nice again, 82 degrees. Friday, a little more unsettled, partly sunny. And let's expect some scattered thunderstorms around on Friday. 80 degrees, 89 and humid on Saturday. Ooh, and it's summertime on Sunday, back to 95. From the Saliga Heating and Cooling Weather Center, I'm meteorologist Dave Murray on 104.1 FM, KMOX.
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0: Nelson, KMOX 134. Rach, one of your stories is I went to Kohl's.
1: I went to Kohl's. I actually went.
2: Was everything on sale?
1: You know, not that much was on sale today.
2: Really?
1: Yeah. This was the first time I'd been to Kohl's in quite a few years. I was at the thrift, and there was a Kohl's down the street. I said, I'll check it out, because I'm going on vacation next week.
3: Mm-hmm.
1: Getting a new pair of flip-flops is not a necessity, but if I could find a pair within a reasonable price range, that would make me very happy. Seems like something Kohl's might have.
0: Could make you a good deal on my old Birkenstocks.
3: Oh?
1: Let me think about it.
0: Okay.
1: Go into Kohl's. First of all, Kohl's is huge nowadays.
0: Huh.
1: The one in Alton, which was like my normal Kohl's when I was a regular Kohl's shopper, it's like a normal size.
0: Yeah.
1: The one in Crestwood, it's got like five entrances or something. I said, I can't lose my car in the parking lot. Then I go in. You know, they have all their stuff. They have a million different departments. Took me a very long time to find the shoes because it's such a big store.
0: Right.
1: Find some flip-flops. It's hard to tell what price they are because it doesn't say on the tag, but then it shows the prices of like all of the sandals on that end cap. So mm-hmm. I said, hey, as long as this falls within that price, I'll buy it. So I get it. I take it to the front. Get to the Kohl's self-checkout.
0: Yeah.
1: No.
2: Why not?
1: I don't understand why it was self-checkout. You needed a associate to type in their code for you to scan the thing.
0: That's not self-checkout.
2: That's not what happened when I did it.
1: Oh, dude, at this one, maybe I shouldn't have doxed to which location it was. But it was like one guy working the whole thing,
2: He
1: was working very hard. He was doing a very good job. But it was like the machine wasn't working very well, and you have to keep typing in the code, and it's like not scanning. And he's like, It needs a dummy SKU. Do you know what it said? And I'm like, no, I don't work at Kohl's, so I don't know what that means. We finally figure it out. I get the sandals to the price I wanted them to be.
0: Mm-hmm.
1: Only paid $11 after tax. Yeah, I felt good about that. As I'm leaving, I said, whew, first Kohl's experience in a while. Then I get to the parking lot. I see who I'm like, I'm above 50%, but I'm not at a large enough percentage to actually say hi. Because I think I see KMOX news anchor Brad Choate.
0: Oh?
1: But he's got sunglasses on.
0: Did he have a gaggle of women around him?
1: No. So that makes me think
4: Brad.
1: Maybe
4: it
1: not Brad.
4: Wasn't him.
1: Yeah. But he had sunglasses on. And I'm like, I'm not 100% sure. So I'm not going to say anything. So Brad, if you're listening and it was you.
4: Hi.
1: What's up, man? Good seeing you at the Kohl's parking lot.
0: Did he seem to recognize you as well?
1: Not really. Like, it could have gone either way.
0: Yeah.
1: We could have both just been feeling not certain.
0: Right.
1: Because we were both wearing sunglasses.
0: Yeah.
4: How close were you to this person?
1: 4 feet away.
4: Oh, okay. So it wasn't like across the parking lot.
1: No, no.
4: You thought you espied a friend.
1: No, no, no. But I have been wrong before. I've been like, what's up? And it's not the person who I thought it was. That is a very humiliating experience. I try to avoid that whenever possible.
4: Once bitten, twice shy. You make that mistake, you're not making it again. I feel the same way.
1: You know what I also do way too frequently?
0: Huh?
1: Someone will be talking to someone else.
0: Yeah.
1: And I will answer.
0: Yes.
1: And then I immediately realize they were not talking to me. And the amount of shame I feel is
0: that's
1: like.
0: That's worse.
1: Oh, it's.
2: I'll be honest.
1: I just want to die.
2: That happens a lot with the people that are talking on their phones in public spaces.
1: Yes.
2: So stop doing that.
1: That's usually what it is.
2: Stay in your car when you're talking on the phone.
1: It's like a Bluetooth situation.
2: Yeah. They're just walking around and you're near me and you say, oh, hey, what's up? And I'm like, oh, I don't know. What's up? What am I supposed to do? Ignore you?
1: Right.
2: I don't know if you're talking to me or not.
0: I make those situations so much worse. And it's only like it happened to me maybe a dozen times in my whole life. But I remember one time in particular, I was at a bar waiting for a friend. And there was this woman 20 feet away. And I thought she was looking right at me.
1: Mm-hmm.
0: And she goes, oh, my God. Hey. And I have no idea who she is, but in the business, right? Like you meet people and maybe,
1: maybe you
0: don't
1: remember. Yeah.
0: And I always want to leave people feeling special. So of course, rather than just going like, oh, I'm sorry, me. I did a big like, oh my God. I can't. Yeah. And then the guy walked past me toward her and hugged her. That's awful.
1: just makes you want to disappear.
0: I also talked to a guy at a urinal I was peeing next to because he had his earbud in, and he just started midstream talking, and I just didn't have the time to do the math, and I just, you know.
2: Well, what do you? But again, that's not your fault.
0: Start answering him.
2: That's not your fault. First of all, don't talk on the phone in the bathroom. Don't do that.
1: Yeah, that is weird.
2: We have lost the thread when it comes to like common sense. Like, if you're going to have a full ass conversation, stay like in a place where it's just you by yourself instead of bringing all the rest of us into it.
1: Man, just because you're not the one in the wrong, though, doesn't mean it doesn't hurt.
0: It hurts.
1: It hurts so bad.
2: What if you realize it and then you just keep on talking?
0: Yeah, make it weird for them.
2: Yes, exactly. I think that's how you do it.
1: Man, I like this urinal.
2: Hey, how's that phone call going, buddy? Yeah, all right.
0: Be like, hey, when you hang up, I got to tell you something.
2: Yeah. I'll meet you in the hall. I'll be out there waiting for you when you come out.
1: You like put your ear up to the earbud to try to
2: and then you start miming.
0: Just start commenting on everything they're talking about.
4: Sir, a little rude for you to take a phone call while we're in the middle of a conversation.
2: Yeah, I thought we were, you know, talking here.
4: You said something to me and then immediately take a phone call?
2: Yeah.
0: Can we talk about political ads for a second? I know everyone hates political ads. I take them too seriously, like I do Trump. Like, as opposed to just going like, these are so stupid. I think about them. And two things. One, there's one of them out there right now that's in favor of Amendment 5. Yes. And it's this older lady. And it's not the lady's fault. She's an actress. But that makes it even worse because she's so hateable. She's so dislikable. She talks like this. It's like they've got their hands in my pie. They're trying to get my piggy bank and blah, blah, blah, blah, blah. I don't understand it because she's so hateable. This is the person who because you're not selling against her. She's selling what they want you to buy. I would rather lose my tax money than do what she's going to do. Does that make sense?
2: Mm.
0: Like, it's just such a bad, I don't know. And here's my existential question. The fact that we just keep doing this every couple of years and we never do anything different, does that mean necessarily that we are who these people think we are? We're this simple, we're this stupid, we're this easily manipulated. Is that true?
2: Must be, because if you keep doing it, and it keeps working. I mean, look, what the problem with most of them, and it's because we know it works, is it's always about making you afraid of something. Whether it's put that afraid or angry, but those two things are connected, right? Because anger is a fear reaction. So it's always that. And we're always being inundated with what we should be afraid of, scared of. You can't talk to us like adults. We can't just get the information and go, hey, this is the good side of this. This is the bad side of this. Make up your mind. Which one of the, you know, which way do you like this issue? We can't have rational conversations because it doesn't work. People ignore it. So they got to play to fear.
1: Yeah. And with the lady, I don't know this lady, but the emotions you're describing, I guarantee you there is someone listening at this very moment going like, why do they let Rachel talk? I hate her. No, how could anyone like her? And for each of us on the show, like it's really your personal preference as far as like what is extremely irritating. So there's probably a large swath of people who are like, I like that old lady. I assume she was old, by the way.
0: Only annoying old ladies. Like, only an annoying old lady would see an annoying old lady and be like, I'm digging what she's saying. Just saying.
1: So why do you think they cast this person in the commercial?
0: Because there are a lot of old ladies out there who they want their vote.
2: Well, and because, look, we know the demographics. People that are over a certain age vote more at a higher percentage than people under that age.
0: Yep.
2: And, you know, we're getting to that age. I mean, you know,
0: oh, I'm at that age.
2: I know. That's what I'm saying.
0: It should appeal to me.
2: Right. I know. But again, they know who votes, and that's why they target people that vote.
0: Yeah.
2: So if you're going to appeal to a part of the population that votes at a 38% rate versus an 80% rate, which one of those target audiences do you want?
0: Yeah. Rach, there's a new monkey in the jungle.
1: Oh. What's his deal?
0: He has orange lips and a human-like face. and he croaks very loudly like a frog.
4: Oh, so he's a frog.
0: Sounds made up, but it's not.
4: Sounds like it's just a frog.
0: We never found this cat before. There he is. Orange lips.
4: I thought you said it was a monkey. Yeah. Is it a frog, a monkey, or a cat? Come on now.
1: He is interesting looking.
0: Mm-hmm.
1: Colobus cogenesis. I'm probably saying it wrong. Huh. But that's what they're calling him.
0: Close
4: my boy,
0: enough.
4: My boy Colobus. Christopher Colobus.
0: You worked so hard to find something funny.
2: That was really good.
1: We're chopping it.
4: Christopher Colobus. I think yeah, you got to try a couple. You got
2: to
4: try a couple.
2: I think you need to get one of those monkeys and name him Christopher, and that would be a best.
4: You never give up on the first try.
0: I respect it. I would have punched out immediately. I respect what you do.
2: Yeah.
0: I was telling Rage that after paying E. Jean Carroll the $5 million that he owed her from the court case and the Supreme Court telling him he had to, Donald Trump has filed an emergency injunction to force her to pay him back.
2: Wait, what?
0: Yeah. Is that the craziest Streisand effect you've ever... Like, dude, it's over. Like, it's over. It's adjudicated. It's over. You're lucky it was only $5 million. That's chump change to you. Stop bringing it up, because every time you do, we think of what you did to get there. But yeah, he's saying that it's fake and this injustice can't stand, so pay me the money back.
2: And people don't think there's something wrong with him?
1: Wouldn't you have to have another trial?
0: I mean,
2: I think it's just over now, right?
0: Yeah, once the Supreme Court
2: says, the Supreme Court ruled on
0: we're
2: it.
0: We're not going to take this up.
2: Yeah, that's it.
0: There's
2: it's
0: nowhere
2: over.
0: To go.
2: Right. It's over. Take the L, bro.
0: Yeah, move on. Tell you guys about Mosby Building Arts. 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

0: WGSKMOX 151. We're out of here in just a few minutes. Pre-game is coming up just at the top of the hour, and then the game is 3:07. Does that sound right?
1: Yes.
0: 3:07?
1: Yes.
0: Andrew, tell me about Appy Time.
2: Oh, that's when I get to peel and eat my appies. I love them.
0: Oh.
2: I've been really treasuring that the last...
1: I'm leaving early.
2: Last week or so.
3: I thought Appy Time would perhaps be appetizer time.
0: See, I thought it would be apps. Like, he likes to go home and play with his apps. none of us saw apples coming.
2: I like to go home and eat my apps. My appies. They're delicious.
3: He was cutting that apple weird yesterday.
0: He was cutting that apple like a serial killer.
1: Dude, he butchered it.
2: I had a plastic knife. I was doing my best. Trying not to get no core in there.
3: So you just got to chomp into it at that point.
2: Yeah, Rachel's a chomper. I don't like the chomping. I like to have my little slices.
3: I'm not a chomper. Why would you say that?
1: That's you're making everything weird.
3: I ate an apple today that wasn't cut.
0: Me kind of weird,
3: too. I cut it every day. I bring it in cut in baggies. Today, I
0: Rachel's
3: decided not
0: chomper.
3: To take the
0: chomper. Big chomper.
3: Yeah, she's a chomper.
2: Well,
3: big
2: I'm saying
3: chomper.
2: she has the courage to chomp into what I don't. I'm scared. I like to have my slices.
3: He meant I was courageous.
0: What? Yes.
2: What do you think I meant?
1: But what happened to make all of the terms and language and all of this like we're five?
2: I don't think five-year-olds say chomper.
0: I think you thought about
1: Appy. Well, grown people don't either.
2: Oh, well, it's Appy time, you know. It's when I get to, it's my treat. I love my treat.
0: See?
2: I get to eat my Appies. I don't see what we're struggling with here.
0: I, unlike you, am a grown man, and I prefer to call them yapples with a Y. Mm-hmm.
1: Oh no!
0: So
2: sure, yeah. Well, see, that's the thing. That's what beggars believe here. It's like finding the cigarettes under the bed, and you're like, "Where did you?" Yeah, and I'm like, "I learned it from you." Because you have, I think, a sense of whimsy and wonder in your
0: certainly.
2: Life.
0: It's about all I have.
2: And so you have the ability to comprehend the deliciousness. A yapple makes it taste better.
0: Unless you're a chomper.
2: Well, dude, there's nothing wrong with being a chomper. It's not an insult.
1: Sure sounds like one.
2: Say it like it's an insult,
1: you chomper.
3: Yeah, Rachel's a chomper. She chomps.
1: Yeah.
3: Me personally, I'd rather cut up like a real person.
2: So let me just say, right before I said that, you said, I just chomp into it.
3: That's not what I said. You could pull the tank.
2: Oh,
3: tape.
2: I'm pulling
3: I said,
2: it.
3: You gotta just chomp into it at that point rather than cutting it with a plastic knife. That is so ineffective. Like, just take a bite.
0: And
3: then, apple.
0: That sentence got you the lifelong moniker of chomper.
2: So let the court show the word chomp was not introduced into the file by moi.
3: Do you really not see why? Like, I at the end of the day, I don't care. But you said Rachel's a chomper.
2: I failed to see even, the problem.
3: It's not because you can't just go like, oh, you're right. She actually does cut up an apple every day. And half the time I eat half of it.
2: Yeah, and I'm appreciative of that.
3: Yes, you're so appreciative, clearly.
2: I think I have said thank you every time.
3: This is the first time I ate a whole apple in months. And he goes, she's a chomper. She chomps every day. Always chomping. It's like, no, that's not even accurate, though.
0: we need
2: the best.
0: We need to make the people on the stream like a jury. Because we have these back and forth so often.
2: Thank you, Adriana.
1: Yes, the child is on your side, Andrew.
2: Thank you, Adriana.
1: The entire point that the rest of us are making.
3: I can't see it.
2: I'm not sure what you're on my side about, but I appreciate it. There's a few things you could be on
3: She's
2: my
3: like,
2: side about.
3: I clocked Rachel the chomper.
1: I mean, I'm on your side for the Christopher Columbus monkey guy. I'm on that side.
0: This is the one who grew up to be a chomping lady. Can't blame her.
3: We got to
0: get out. Tell you guys about the Gelmans of the Gelman team of eXp Realty. I was telling you guys just yesterday that the Gelmans, there's like a couple dozen of them, not Gelmans proper, but people who work with them and real estate agents and support staff. And then being a part of eXp Realty, there are literally thousands of realtors out there. And they will do this on pretty much every deal that if, you know, you're going to, Andrew's going to sell his house and the Gelmans are going to represent them. They will put that out there to all those people like, hey, what do you think of this? Oh, okay. We think that this is great. We think that this is going to be a challenge. Why don't you try that? 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They'll give you that number. If you're interested in it, call us at 314-336-1991.
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4: It is 2:01, and we've got a cloudy sky. It's 81 degrees downtown at the Arch. OpenAI chief executive and St. Louis native Sam Altman may have some explaining to do when he heads to Washington next week to discuss next-generation artificial intelligence. ABC's Jim Ryan says an AI agent recently went rogue.
14: At an AI-related startup called Hugging Face, someone realized last Friday the company had been hit by a cyber attack. It wasn't a foreign actor or a domestic terrorist that had breached its system and stolen login data. It was an OpenAI agent that had discovered vulnerabilities in Hugging Face's security and decided on its own to break in.
4: Trial is underway this week for a man accused of causing traumatic injuries to a Ferguson police officer during a 2024 protest. As KMOX reported, charges against protester Elijah Gant have been downgraded from felony first-degree assault to second-degree assault. KMOX legal analyst Brad Young explains prosecutors would have had to show that Gant intended to harm Officer T.J. Brown.
2: The video shows Gant running and then colliding with T.J. Brown, and it's hard to say that he was intending to hurt Officer Brown, or it could have been an accident. So prosecutors dropped that charge.
4: If convicted on all charges, Gant could face 15 to 20 years in prison. City police are asking for your help solving a 1980 homicide.
15: St. Louis police are still looking for the suspect in the murder of 21-year-old Jerome Williams from August 1980. They say Williams died a day after sustaining a blunt force injury during an assault at his residence in the 2700 block of Rutger. A 19-year-old was arrested for the assault at the time, but the charges were later dropped. If you have any information, police urge you to call Crime Stoppers. Jade Aubrey, KMOX News.
4: Construction of 8 studio suites is underway at Enterprise Center. Vice President of Sales Nick Warchak calls the addition a totally modernized concept of suites.
16: This concept is an open shared suite, all-inclusive, so your food and beverage is all covered. We've gotten a lot of inspiration, so some of our other areas like Bull and Bear and Bomberito Lounge have been very sought after, sold out since the inception of them being added to our repertoire here.
4: Coming off the high of a successful World Cup, Kansas City Mayor Quentin Lucas is looking ahead, tells KMOX's Chris and Amy the new Royals Stadium project is moving along.
17: We have a zoning meeting, a good classic neighborhood meeting soon. The public has responded well to this deal at a time when the public doesn't really respond great to stadium developments. I get the controversies and talks about billionaires, but I think the Royals are looking at a great project. It also allows us to keep the World headquarters of Hallmark.
4: If your school district uses an online portal called Skyward for registration, you may still be waiting to register for the new school year.
18: School districts in our region have been dealing with Skyward system outages over the last week, right at the point when student registration is kicking into high gear. In a statement sent to KMOX News, Skyward says it's related to system upgrades. It was part of planned maintenance, but some unexpected issues have required more testing. Skyward adds the outage was not triggered by any cyber attack or security incidents. Megan Lynch, KMOX News.
4: The Dow from Stifel is up 34 points to 52,257.
19: Say hello to that northwest flow this afternoon. The weather is spectacular for this point in July. Sunny, less humid, 84 for the high. Tonight, partly cloudy skies. A quick drop into the 70s this evening. And how about 64 for the overnight low and low humidity? Thursday, sunny and nice again, 82 degrees. Friday, a little more unsettled, partly sunny. And let's expect some scattered thunderstorms around on Friday. 80 degrees, 89 and humid on Saturday. Ooh, and it's summertime on Sunday, back to 95. From the Saliga Heating and Cooling Weather Center, I'm meteorologist Dave Murray on 104.1 FM, KMOX.
4: It's a cloudy sky, 81 downtown at the Arch. I'm Michael Calhoun, KMOX News.
20: 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Trade embargoes? Thomas Jefferson tried them. 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
2: The The Cardinals are wrapping up a six-game trip to the western part of the country, and they're trying to get back to St. Louis on a win as they wrap up their series against the Angels this afternoon in Anaheim. The Cardinals have lost four in a row, including a 5-1 loss yesterday, and they are going to try to avoid being swept this afternoon. Welcome in to St. Louis Cardinals baseball. The voice of the Cardinals, John Rooney, is on assignment. Ricky Horta and Mike Claiborne will have the call of the game today. My name is Matt Pauley, coming your way from St. Louis, and we're glad to be bringing you Cardinals baseball today. The Cardinals, they do make a roster move in front of this game as Scott Blewett, who did a nice job yesterday throwing a couple scoreless innings out of the bullpen, he has been designated for assignment. That opens up a spot on the roster for Hunter Dobbins, and Dobbins is on the mound today for the Cardinals. Dobbins comes into this game with a 1-1 record and a 4.03 ERA. The last time he pitched in the big leagues was against Milwaukee. He did that as part of a doubleheader as the extra man on the roster back on July 7th. In that game, he went five innings, allowing three runs on four hits, four strikeouts, three walks. In his five games at the big leagues this year, he has started three of them. He has spent much of his time this year at AAA Memphis, where he was 5-1 with a 4.16

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11: Well, Oliver Marmol, our final game here in California for this road trip. We have a new pitcher today on the lineup.
12: Dobbins is here. It pushes everybody back. We have 20 in a row. So in order to keep that rotation fresh and give them the best chance to stay ready and healthy, we insert Dobbins.
11: You know, let's talk about the rotation for a second. I know at the beginning of the season, a lot wasn't known about them. We've had a chance to watch some guys grow. But statistically, when you look at how they match up with the rest of the league and certainly the division, they're right in the middle of this thing.
12: They are. And that's not what they were projected to do. And it speaks to the work that's taken place and their ability to go out there and continue to grow and get better and learn from their mistakes. Because they're done a nice job, man. They're utilizing their stuffs pretty well, and the results have matched.
11: What's been the most consistent thing you've seen from this bunch?
12: Just their hunger for getting better, and that's what it needs to be. We know what we have at hand, and the work that needs to take place in order for us to get to where we want to get to.
11: You know, we talked about yesterday Blaze Jordan and his desire to want to be better. Are you seeing that become one of the more contagious things about this ball club, where guys show up early wanting to be better, challenging the coaches to challenge them?
12: Yeah, and it needs to be that way. We're a young group that's building towards something and fun over the next several years. So the key to all of this is the work that's taking place, being able to get a little bit better every day, inch closer to what's possible and in reaching their ceiling. So that has to be at the center of everything we do.
11: How much discussion takes place after a game about what took place and the little things that you want to do to be better? I mean, is that something internally where amongst players? Do coaches reiterate things along the way, or how's that work?
12: A combination there. I mean, the coaches get together and you discuss the ins and outs of every area of the offense, pitching, defense, base running. And then the next day, you

0: do a recap and in the meeting with the hitters, and you go through all those things, that things we did well, things we could have done a little bit better, and the players speak into it as well.
1: Facing a pretty good lefty today in Detmers, and you've stacked the lineup with a bunch of righties. What do we look like this afternoon?
0: Yeah, it's interesting that this club across the way is 20 games under, man. Yeah. They got a...
1: Their pitching has really impressed me.
0: It's very interesting because their pitching is really good. And they can walk some people, but they got some swing and miss. And if they're in their zone, it's a tough at bat. So, yeah, we've seen some good arms. We'll see another one today.
1: And Weatherholt's leading off. He's the only lefty you have out. Oh, he and Burley.
0: Yeah, you got JJ leading off. Herrera, DH, and Walker in right. Burleson at first. Nelly in left field. Mason at short. Fermin in center. Blaze at third, and Petey behind the plate.
1: All right, let's get one a day and get back home.
0: That's it.
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2: Cardinals Angels today wrapping up a three-game series. Welcome back in. This is Ameren Total Access. Let's look at what's going on across the Cardinals minor league system today. Triple-A Memphis tonight, they are at home as they take on Durham. On the mound for Memphis, left-hand pitcher Mason Molina. No record, 6.75 ERA. Double-A Springfield, they play at Northwest Arkansas this evening. It's going to be lefty Braden Davis on the mound. He's 1-3 with a 4.68 ERA. Peoria at High A, they are in action right now against West Michigan. There's some interesting things going on in this game. Let's start with the starting pitcher, Jacob Odle, who has really come on in a big way this year. He went 4 2/3 innings, allowing 2 runs on 2 hits. However, 9 strikeouts for Odle today in his 4 2/3 innings. That is a big strikeout total. We've spent so much time talking about the Cardinals adding more power to the organization, power both from a power pitching and from a power hitting standpoint. Well, this Peoria game today is showing that in many ways. Power pitching with all those strikeouts, and then some history being made today for the Peoria Chiefs as Jack Gervich had a home run. It was the 122nd home run of the season for Peoria. That ties a franchise record for home runs in a season. But wait, Jalen Flores in the 5th inning, he hits a home run as well. That is the 123rd home run of the year for Peoria, and that is a new franchise record. That record had stood since 2002 when Yadier Molina was playing for Peoria, and that team hit 122 home runs. So this Peoria game today really shows the power that has been added to the organization. At low A today, the Palm Beach Cardinals, they knock off Tampa by a 3-2 score. Eshawn Henderson, on a rehab assignment, makes the start for Palm Beach, goes 3 innings, giving up a run on 2 hits, 3 strikeouts, and 2 walks. So a lot going on across the minor league system. Let's take a break. When we return, we will head back to Anaheim to go inside the park. This is Ameren Total Access on the Cardinals Radio Network, powered by Graybar.
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18: Inside the ballpark at Angel Stadium in Anaheim, California, where the Cardinals finish up their road trip against the Los Angeles Angels. Along with Ricky Horton, I'm Mike Claiborne, the voice of the Cardinals. John Rooney will be back with us tomorrow as the Redbirds have a 4:15 start. It's a makeup game against the Arizona Diamondbacks, so we'll look forward to having John back with us. But in the meantime, Ricky Horton, the Cardinals have to figure out a way to at least get one more win on this very disappointing road trip. Yeah, it has been disappointing, but the great thing about baseball is you wake up, it's a new day. It's actually a beautiful day here in Southern California, and a win can totally change the attitude quickly, and it needs to happen. Obviously, you don't want to keep sliding away from so many teams in the National League and the wild card, and we understand that this is a different year for the Cardinals. They're just trying to develop players, but you still want to win. You want to have a shot at it, and as we get near the trading deadline, every game becomes more and more important, and the most important game that you have is the day that you're playing today. I mean, the game that you're playing today, that, honestly, it is. It can change the attitude and can be a happy flight back to St. Louis, and that's what we're hoping for.
22: You know, you mentioned the trade deadline, and it has an effect on different people and certainly different teams, and the only way the trade deadline has an impact, you have to be playing well.
18: Yeah,
22: you have to be playing well as an individual, not as a team. And if you're going to move somebody, you want to make sure that that person is playing to the level where you think he can help you. And right now, I'm not sure if that's the case with some of the Cardinal players.
18: You know, it's interesting. Years and years ago, and that's my point of reference, players had played in the 80s and the 90s. No one thought about the trading deadline ever. That was not even a conversation. I mean, you were just doing your team thing. You're doing your team thing. But now, because you've got agents much more involved in the game.
22: And social media.
18: Then now it's in your face, and you can't help but to think about it. And what you have to guard against, and I think this is what coaches do and managers do throughout baseball, is they have to guard against guys becoming selfish and thinking about my deal and my next place and me. Me is a bad way to play baseball. It really is. It's got to be us, and you've got to kind of maintain that. And I don't think the Cardinals are having a problem with that, but it's bound to be present, and you just have to deal with it.
22: You know, it's interesting. We talk about the me concept. You have some players who like to hear their name bandied about, and they get a kick out of it. And I recall one player who eventually got traded, and when the general manager called him, the team he was acquiring, he said, "Hey, I really appreciate you thinking enough of me to trade this other player for me."
18: Yes.
22: Thinking that they traded a top flight guy, and the general manager said, "Well, we really didn't trade him for you. We traded you for another guy," and he didn't know. But the fact is, the ego gets reduced a little bit.
18: You want to know who you're trading? Trust me, I know who I was traded for every time I was traded. And one time was in spring training, and out of the blue, I'm already in spring training, got traded, had to go to a different city.
22: Who'd you go for?
18: I went for Jose De Leon.
22: Good trade.
18: I got traded.
22: He's a good pitcher.
18: Lance Johnson and I went to the White Sox for Jose De Leon, the late Jose De Leon, who pitched well for the Cardinals a couple of different seasons. A lot of punch-outs for him. And then I got traded at the trading deadline on the date from the White Sox same year to the Dodgers. Knew nothing about it. Was not expecting it. Had no idea. And nobody was talking about it. It just, you know, the Dodgers needed a left-handed reliever. So they traded for me at the deadline. And so you just kind of
22: get traded for?
18: I got traded for Sean Hillegas, so not exactly Fernando Valenzuela, but it was a good spin for me and a good ride,
22: it was a good run for you.
18: And of course, when you do get traded, there's always a veteran there that says just what you said. Look, you have to not think of your team giving up on you. You have to realize that somebody else just wants you more.
22: Absolutely. Hunter Dobbins gets a start today, and Ollie talked about the fact of expanding the rotation because of this 20 game stretch. We've seen Hunter before. With a fresh pen, for the most part, they'll let him eat a little bit if they have to.
18: Yeah, the only way to have the only way to use a six starter is you better have a fresh pen. So they sent Blewett out, and they weren't able to. They don't have to deal with anybody else in the pen, but they're one man down. And when you have six men in your rotation, you have one man down in your bullpen. So it's going to change that. But
0: you have to have all those guys rested to have a six-man situation. That's what the Cardinals have today. So they'll be full bore, and I suspect them to come out doing what they can. Now, they're up against a lefty in Reed Detmers, who's a top-notch guy. And like the first two pitchers that we've seen in this series, he's not going to be easy.
22: He won't be easy. The Cardinals have a right-handed loaded lineup with the exception of Weatherholt and Burleson. So we'll see how things unfold here in Anaheim for the final time in 2026. For Ricky Horton and the voice of the Cardinals, John Rooney, I'm Mike Claiborne, and we are Inside the Ballpark in Anaheim.
4: 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Cardinals and Angels today wrapping up a three-game series before the Cardinals come home for a week. I'll tell you what, it is a busy, busy homestand. Hopefully you'll join us tomorrow. The Cardinals are doing something cool with it being a 4:15 start tomorrow. It's going to be happy hour, $5 tickets, $5 beer, $5 hot dogs, a lot of $5 stuff. So take off work a little bit early and join us at the ballpark coming up tomorrow. We'll get more details on that and everything else going on the upcoming homestand with Megan Eberhardt. She joins us in just a moment. 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
0: Ameren Total Access back with you here across the Cardinals Radio Network. Cardinals and Angels wrapping up a three-game series today. Cardinals back in town for the next week starting tomorrow. It is going to be a huge week, and we're very happy to welcome on the Cardinals Director of Promotions and Events, Megan Eberhardt. Megan, thanks for taking some time. I know everybody's ready for the team to be back in town.
30: Yes, we are excited, and we can't wait to welcome everyone back to Busch Stadium.
0: It's going to be really, yeah, it has been. And you guys have taken the opportunity with the rescheduled game against the Diamondbacks. That's going to be a 4:15 start on Thursday. But I love this. It's going to be a happy hour for everybody who comes on out.
2: That's right, Matt. Let's just start the weekend on Thursday, right? Yeah. And so there will be $5 beers, 16-ounce aluminum in the Bud family all game long. So like you said, it's the happy hour that jump starts the weekend.
0: It's $5 beers, $5 hot dogs, and $5 tickets are available. So
2: yeah,
0: it's really an awesome deal. And that's going to be coming up on Thursday against the Diamondbacks. And that's the rescheduled game. And then you guys jump into a big weekend series against the Reds. This is so awesome. Yeah. After Jordan Walker won the home run derby, you guys went to work very quickly. And there's going to be a home run derby champion t-shirt given away on Friday.
2: Of course, we had to, right? Yeah. I was sitting there texting during the middle of it. I'm like, okay, if he wins this all, we really have to go for it and do a t-shirt. So yes, we quick turned a t-shirt. It looks great. It's similar to the photo that was all over social media when he won. He's wearing the championship chain, the champ chain, and it's a t-shirt for 15,000 fans, 13 and older. And we will do a pregame ceremony just celebrating him so the fans have a chance to applaud him. He will be out in the field along with KT and his family. And it's just going to be a really fun pregame moment. But also, we have his trophy in possession. Mm-hmm. And so the trophy will be on display in Ford Plaza all weekend long from gates until the second inning.
0: What's that process like to do that quick turn on a shirt like that?
2: Oh, man. But it's quick because you have to get the art and then sampling and then find it. Thankfully, we have a vendor that's fairly local, like 2 hours away. So shipping isn't too hard. But it took a lot of approval, too, from MLB, just because of photo licensing and like who owns the chain, since it was such an one-off thing. It's not like the trophy that's an MLB IP. So there was a lot of back and forth during All-Star Week when it was supposed to be our quiet and our quote-unquote off-season. But I love a good challenge, and I love the quick turn of it. And I think Jordan's really excited about it, as he should be. And we should all celebrate him, because what a moment that was for our history.
0: Yeah, it was really, really cool. First Cardinal ever to win it. And you mentioned, just to reiterate, the trophy and the chain will be on display all weekend long, so people can get a firsthand look at it. And that's going to be the first time Cardinal winner, so first time people can see this trophy.
2: Yes. The first time the trophy is here in St. Louis for one of our players. So that's exciting. The chain will be on display Friday and Sunday. It will not be on display Saturday, but definitely come down and check it out. I haven't seen the chain yet. I just saw the trophy, but I heard the chain is real. So I'm interested to see like what it looks like in person. The rubies are real. The diamonds are real. So wow. I know. I thought it was one of those gimmicky chains that, you know, like the team bought for the home run chain, but no, it's real. So.
0: Saturday is a big day. It's going to be Cardinals Road Saturday victory blue jersey. Cardinals are going to wear their victory blue uniform at home for the first time ever. Yeah. And I know fans have been wanting this. I've heard
2: from
0: fans. Why don't they ever wear these at home? Well, they're going to now, and there's going to be a jersey giveaway to go along with that.
2: That's right. So we had the giveaway jersey scheduled a year ago, and we were talking recently. We're like, we should really try and get that worn on field at home, so the fans at home get the opportunity to see it. Because if you don't travel on a Saturday, you may not ever get to see it. And so we asked Bill DeWitt and we asked MLB and our clubhouse, and we said, what do you guys think? And everyone's like, yeah, let's do it. So like you said, this is the first chance. It may be the only chance. We don't know, probably. But definitely come to the game early on Saturday, get that giveaway jersey, and then see the team wear it at home.
0: Sunday, Kids Sunday. It's so cool to watch all the kids just love life on Sunday at Busch Stadium. And to go along with that, there's another new Fredbird hat this year. It's a little bit different. It's not I showed my daughter it the other day and she was very excited about it. So
2: we'll have to get you one for sure.
0: Yeah.
2: The perfect little model. Yes. It's a kids Fredbird hat. Like you mentioned, it is our kids day. So we have all sorts of activities. Of course, free ice cream. Thanks to Prairie Farms. We have games, face paint, balloon artists, all kinds of fun things pregame until the end of the second inning. And a lot of that will be happening in Ford Plaza along with the photo opportunities, but then also left field patio. So we have two locations in the ballpark. Check us out. And then we also have Christmas in July happening in Bud Terrace. So a lot happening on Sunday. Yeah. Where that's a theme ticket, and fans will go home if they buy the special ticket with a Christmas-inspired Cardinals hat. It's super cute. It has a Santa palm on top. like a Santa hat pom, and then a Sherpa bill and the Christmas plaid on it. So it's adorable.
0: You mentioned the theme nights. The Cubs are going to come to town for a 4-game series starting on Monday. Always a big Cubs come to town. That in itself is a huge deal. There are going to be a couple theme nights go along. Well, again, on theme nights, you have to get the theme ticket. But I know on Tuesday, Mental Health Awareness Night. And on Wednesday, it's going to be Marvel Superhero Night with a cool Spider-Man bobblehead.
2: Spider-Man, yes. Yeah. My son is very excited about that one. Yeah, we have a lot happening this homestand. It's going to be the place to be, and St. Louis is here at the ballpark this week. So come on down and make a last trip before school starts again.
0: 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Megan, always appreciate you taking the time. We look forward to seeing you over the next week or so.
2: I'll see you soon. Thanks for having me.
0: You bet. That's Megan Eberhart. We'll take a break. We've got more coming up. Cardinals Angels on the way today on the Cardinals Radio Network, powered by Graybar.
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0: Back at it on Ameren Total Access, getting you all set for the Cardinals and the Angels, wrapping up a 3-game series. 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Hunter Dobbins on the mound today for the Cardinals. In 5 appearances and 3 starts this year at the big league level, he is 1-1 with a 4.03 ERA. He's also spent a lot of time at Memphis, where in 13 starts, he's 5-1 with a 4.16 ERA. Danny Wexelman from Cardinals TV caught up with Dobbins, and Dobbins very much says that he's looking forward to being back with the club.
30: Being back up here with these guys, miss them while we're down there. We got a good group of guys down there as well.
1: but got close with all these guys during camp, so mostly be back sharing the field with them.
0: He says that this promotion comes at a good time because from a health standpoint, just the way he's feeling, he feels really great right now.
1: Finally feeling kind of back to 100%. You know, all-star break helps a few days off, kind of bounce back, so feeling kind of my legs are under me and kind of just excited to go out there at 100%.
0: We don't really know how long he's going to be here, if this is just going to be a spot start and he'd be returned to Memphis after the game. Maybe he's going to stick around and be a sixth starter as the Cardinals continue through this period of not having very many off days. No matter how long he's here, what his role is going to be, he wants to be here, he wants to pitch well, and he wants to help the team win games.
1: It's another opportunity to, you know, kind of try to establish myself and give the team the innings that they need. And, you know, if that leads to staying up, that's awesome. If they need me to go back down for a little bit until they need me again, then that's what I'll do. It's, you know, kind of whatever they need to hopefully, you know, kind of keep us going.
0: That is Cardinals starting pitcher Hunter Dobbins as we go inside the clubhouse built by Window Nation. One more break. We'll come back. We'll wrap up this edition of Ameren Total Access. 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
0: Cardinals, Angels wrapping up a three-game series. The Cardinals are trying to end a losing streak, which currently sits at four games. This is Ameren Total Access. Taking a look at what else is happening today across baseball in the NL Central, Brewers and Mets are playing in Milwaukee. Right now they are in the bottom of the fifth inning, and Milwaukee is holding a 3-2 lead. Logan Henderson on the mound today for the Brewers. Five innings, two runs, five hits. He has nine strikeouts and no walks. The Reds and Mariners are just underway in Seattle. Top of the first inning, there are two outs, and the Reds do have a runner on at second. Brady Singer will be pitching in the bottom of the first inning as he makes the start for Cincinnati. Pirates and Yankees are playing a doubleheader today. Game one is in the top of the 10th inning. Yeah, extra innings on a doubleheader day, but it is a 3-3 game currently in the top of the 10th. Mitch Keller started for the Pirates. He went five innings, giving up just three hits, six strikeouts, and two walks. Game number two will come up this evening. The Pirates will have Bubba Chandler on the mound. The Cubs tonight, they host the Tigers at Wrigley. The Cubs will have Colin Ray starting, 7-6, 4.74 ERA. Other games of note in terms of that wild card race, top of the third inning, Nationals and Rockies, no score. Going to the bottom of the first inning, Diamondbacks and A's, no score. And then later on tonight, the Padres, they are in Atlanta for a matchup against the Braves. And the Marlins tonight, they are in Houston to take on the Astros. The Marlins will have Sandy Alcantara on the mound. In our game, the Cardinals and Angels wrap up a three-game series. The Cardinals have Hunter Dobbins making the start, looking for his second win as a Cardinal. Reed Detmers going for the Angels. Klaibs will have much more on that pitching matchup. He'll pass along the starting lineups. He'll be alongside Ricky Horton, the voice of the Cardinals. John Rooney is on assignment. So Ricky and Klaibs have the call of the game. I'll be with you after the game. Cards Angels next on the Cardinals Radio Network, powered by Graybar.
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26: From Anaheim, California, home of the Los Angeles Angels, along with our engineer, Ryan Schulte, Ricky Horton and I will have the call for you this afternoon. It's the voice of the Cardinals, John Rooney. He will be back with us tomorrow. We can't wait to see him. I'm Mike Claiborne, and we welcome you to Afternoon Baseball, brought to you by the St. Louis Cardinals. Well, it's the final game of a disappointing road trip for the Cardinals as they've lost both series post-All-Star break. As the Angels, they faced last night, and they faced Matthew Liberatore. Well, they got things started early and often.
3: Again, Libby looking to retire his first batter. The curveball is hit hard to deep left field, and that is gone. A curveball in the middle of the plate, and Joe Adell has homered in back-to-back games, and already it's 5-0 Angels.
26: That was all they needed in the first inning, as they never looked back. They ended up winning the game by a score of 5-1, now having won the first two games of the series and dropping the Cardinals' record to now 51-49. And it won't be easy today because the Angels are going to send out a pretty good lefty to the mound, Reed Detmers, who's from the area. He's going to be on the mound. Don't let the record fool you. He's 3-6, but he's a pitcher that knows how to pitch. Let's tell you about our pitching matchups this afternoon. Hunter Dobbins, he's going to get the start today. Cardinal manager Oliver Marmol.
6: We have 20 in a row, so in order to keep that rotation fresh and give him the best chance to stay ready and healthy, we insert Dobbins.
26: He's 1-1 on the season with an earned run average of 4.03 in five games with the Cardinals. Overall, his career is 5-2. He pitched also in Boston last year. This season, he's been in Memphis. 5-1 was his record with an earned run average of 4.16 in 13 starts. Now he throws a four-seamer, a slider, a sinker, a sweeper, a splitter, and a curveball. And this is his fourth start in 2026 for the Cardinals. This is the first time he's had a chance to face the Angels, so we'll see how things go for him today as they need innings, that be it the Cardinals, and hopefully Hunter Dobbins can give them. Reed Detmers is a starter for the Angels. Reed Detmers is 6'2". He's 210 pounds from Nokomis, Illinois, by way of Louisville. Now, he's a former first-round pick, 10th pick overall in 2020. So far this season, he's 3-6. Don't let the record fool you. An earned run average of 4.16. Lifetime, he's 24-37 with an earned run average of 4.64. Now, he has 130 strikeouts in 114 innings. He throws a very good fastball, a good curveball, a very good changeup, so you have to beware as he has his act together. If he does have it going today, the Cardinals are going to have a problem, so we'll see how things unfold. When we come back, we'll tell you about the lineups, and they come your way next on the Cardinals Radio Network, powered by Graybar.
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1: 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We'll hear from a couple players. We'll hear from Cardinals manager Oliver Marmol. Even though it was just a 1-0 game, there were some twists, there were some turns, there were some big moments in this game. Anytime you're playing close, you're going to have things that are certainly escalated, and that happened today as the Cardinals do come away with a 1-0 victory against the Angels, and we're going to relive the entire contest by going back through the game with the highlights. That's up next. You are locked in to the Mercy Cardinals postgame show. Cardinals get the win over the Angels, 1-0 the final score. We've got more coming up in just a moment on the Cardinals Radio Network, powered by Graybar.
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1: Cardinals get the win. 1-0 over the Angels. They're able to salvage a game in this series, and they're able to end the road trip on a good note. Welcome back in. This is the Mercy Cardinals postgame show across the Cardinals radio network. We're so glad to be talking about a Cardinals win. It's been a rough last few days. They were on a four-game losing streak, and a couple of those losses were pretty tough, but they do win today. 1-0, the final score. Like I said earlier, it might just be a 1-0 game, but there were certainly some big moments in this one as we go back through the game with the highlights. Pitching matchup today, Hunter Dobbins getting called up from AAA Memphis to make the start, and he is opposed by Reed Detmers. Cardinals go down quietly in the top of the first inning. Bottom of the first, Dobbins takes the mound, and the first batter he faces off against is Zach Neto.
3: As we have another strikeout.
12: And that was a sweeper from Hunter Dobbins, and he got him on three pitches. That was nasty. And Neto strikes out for the 140th time.
1: Yeah, that was a sign of things to come for Dobbins and the Cardinals. Dobbins was really good today. A 1-2-3 bottom of the first inning. In the bottom of the second, the first two batters that Dobbins faces off against is Vaughn Grissom and Joe Adell.
12: Next delivery to him is a swing and a miss, and Dobbins looks pretty solid here in the early going. Four up, four down. It's like nice and easy, goes into the motion, and then slings it. There's a pitch that's
1: like
12: swung
1: that
12: on and missed. He got him with the sweeper, and that's three strikeouts to the first five batters. So really good start for Hunter Dobbins, who's never faced the Angels before.
1: Yeah, back-to-back strikeouts there to begin things in the second. Things would get a little bit dicey after that. Wade Mechler gets a base hit. Oswald Peraza would then single. That put runners at first and third.
3: There he goes.
12: There's a ground ball right side, a hit and run, and it worked into right field. And on the third base is Mechler, and the Angels with that base hit the other way have runners at first and third.
1: Yeah, so you've got that, you've got an opportunity for the Angels to potentially take an early lead, but Dobbins was able to lock in and get the out against Josh Lowe.
12: He fakes a ground ball and is caught by Burleson on the backhand. That was headed towards the right field corner if he doesn't make that play, but he does, so no need to worry. Two are stranded.
1: Good job by Alec Burleson over at first. As Ricky said, two stranded, and it remains a scoreless game. Top of the third, the Cardinals would get a hit, a one-out single from Blaze Jordan. That would be it, though. He is stranded. Game goes to the bottom of the third. Tyler Heineman lines out to Jose Fermin in the outfield for the first out, and then that brings up to the plate Zach Neto.
3: So Neto stands in against Hunter Dobbins, a line drive down the third baseline, and Neto will round first. He'll go into second standing up with a one-out double. He waited for the first pitch and didn't miss.
1: Yeah, he's on at second. Mike Trout is then hit by a pitch, so runners on at first and second. Again, the Angels with a bit of a threat. Dobbins, though, locks in. Nolan Schanuel would pop out to Burleson in foul territory. That is the second out, and it brings up Vaughn Grissom.
3: Vaughn Grissom waits on the next pitch, swing and a miss, and down on strikes he goes. So Hunter Dobbins pitches out of a mini jam.
1: He does indeed. It is still scoreless. Top of the fourth inning. Again, nothing doing for the Cardinals. Bottom of the fourth inning. Dobbins would strike out Joe Adell for the first out before Wade Mechler gets a base hit. One on and one out in the inning as Peraza would fly out. That's the second out, and it would bring up to the plate Josh Lowe.
3: Pitch on the way, runner going. There's a line drive in the right field, and it's going to get down for a base hit. The runner will go from first to third. So once again, the Angels threaten with runners at first and third, this time with two out.
1: Yeah, they do. First and third seem to be a thing for the Angels. It's Lowe at first. It's Mechler at third. There's two outs in the inning, and here comes Tyler Heineman.
3: Now it comes to the plate. There's a pop-up. It's in foul territory. Here comes Blaze Jordan. Does he have room? Yes! Good play by Blaze Jordan as he reached into the dugout of the Angels to record the final out. That's a heck of a play by Blaze Jordan.
1: Yeah, it was fantastic, fantastic play by Blaze Jordan as he was right up against the wall or the right there at the dugout, and he was able to stretch his arm out as far as it could possibly go into the Angels' dugout, and he makes the catch as the Angels end up stranding two in the bottom of the fourth inning, still scoreless as the game moves along to the top of the fifth. In the top of the fifth, the Cardinals have a great opportunity. Back-to-back walks to Nelson Velasquez and Mason Wynn to get the inning going. So runners on at first and second. There's nobody out, and it brings up to the plate Jose Fermin.
12: And the pitch to Fermin is hit on the ground, and it's handled by the third baseman, who goes to the bag for one and on to first to complete a double play. That was a big league play by Grissom, the third baseman.
1: Yeah, it was, and that really hurts to get the two outs on the double play with the runners on at first and second, nobody out situation, as Velasquez was out at third, Fermin out at first. Mason Wynn does stay on the bases. He's still in scoring position. He is at second, but he needs to be picked up by Blaze Jordan, and Jordan in this moment not able to get the job done.
12: As Detmers checks the runner, gives him a second look, and delivers home to Jordan and strikes him out on the curveball. And he got that curveball back. He'd been struggling with it, but he's able to come up with it and strike out Jordan.
1: So still scoreless as the game goes to the bottom of the fifth inning. That was the Cardinals' best opportunity in the top of the fifth, and they do not come through. So we go to the bottom of the fifth where Zach Neto flies out, but then with one out, Mike Trout gets a base hit, and it brings up to the plate Nolan Schoenewell.
12: You can really read lips from a long way away. There's a hard hit ball, and
1: wow,
12: caught by Burley. He steps on the bag. That was going into the right field corner. Burley jumped up and caught it and was able to get to the bag before Trout. An inning-ending line out into a double play. Well done, Alec Burleson.
1: Well done indeed. Another really good defensive play made by Alec Burleson at first base. He's made a number of high-level defensive plays there this year as the everyday first baseman, and that comes in a big moment, and again, it keeps the game scoreless. We head to the sixth inning. Reed Detmers continuing to pitch for the Angels, clearly doing a really good job, having not given up a run through the first five innings. In the top of the sixth, the first batter he faces is Jimmy Crooks. Crooks strikes out, and then that brings up to the plate J.J. Weatherholt.
12: The wind and the pitch, that's hit hard to center field. That's going to back up Trout. It's over his head, and it's over the wall! A big fly for J.J. Weatherholt, straightaway center field. His 15th of the year, the Cardinals strike first. Here in the sixth inning, it's 1-0 Redbird.
1: Leaves the bat at 105 miles per hour. It travels 409 feet. As Ricky said, it is his 15th dinger of the year, and the Cardinals are out to a 1-0 lead. Didn't know it then, but that turns out to be the extent of the run scoring for the Cardinals. That would end the day for Reed Detmers. The other Jose Fermin comes on to pitch. He would get the final two outs of the inning, and everybody was holding out hope that maybe Fermin would come back to pitch in the seventh inning so he could face off against the Cardinals' Jose Fermin. That did not happen. Fermin just got those final two outs in the sixth, and he was replaced again by Terra in the seventh inning. Fermin would bat in the seventh with one on and two outs. He would fly out, and it would send the game to the bottom of the seventh inning. Hunter Dobbins was done after six. He looked absolutely fantastic. That's a word I've used a lot to describe things that have happened in this game. Dobbins finishes going six innings, allows just six hits, five strikeouts, and no walks. On comes Luis Gastelum to pitch in the seventh inning. First batter he faces, Peraza. He strikes out swinging before Josh Lowe gets a base hit. One on, one out, and it is Tyler Heineman at the plate.
3: So it's a ball. Another pitch is grounded to Weatherholt. Over the second for one. Can they turn two? Yes, they do.
1: They do indeed. That is a big double play. It ends the inning 1-0 as the game goes to the eighth. Cardinals do go down quietly, top of the eighth inning. In the bottom of the eighth, George Soriano on to pitch. He does a nice job, does not give up a hit, collects a strikeout, and the game goes to the ninth inning. Top of the ninth inning, Kirby Yates is pitching for the Angels, and Jordan Walker, with his final opportunity to get aboard to extend that hitting streak and on-base streak, he would end up striking out swinging. So unfortunately for Walker, he does not get aboard in this game. He finishes 0-for-4 with a couple strikeouts, and then it was Nathan Church who grounded out with two outs after an Alec Burleson walk. So the Cardinals do strand one in the top of the ninth inning, and it sends the game to the bottom of the ninth inning, the Cardinals clinging to a 1-0 lead. All-star closer Riley O'Brien on to pitch for the Cardinals. A couple days ago, he had a tough day where he had really lost his command, issued some walks, had a hit batter, got walked off on a walk-off hit by pitch with the bases loaded. O'Brien didn't make it totally easy in the ninth today, but he was able to get the job done. The first batter he faces is Vaughn Grissom.
12: The 1-2 pitch, a sweeper swing and a miss. He struck him out. Really pulled the string on that. Three strikeouts for Grissom and a good start for Riley O'Brien.
1: Joe Adell, though, he then walks as that puts the tying run on base, and it also brings the winning run up to the plate. Adell is replaced on the bases by Jose Siri. Wade Meckler stands in, but before Meckler can do anything, Siri does this on the bases.
12: And there he goes. The pitch is inside. It goes back to the screen. As Crooks missed it, it went back to the screen, and that's going to be a pass ball perhaps. Maybe a wild pitch, but a runner in scoring position either way.
1: Because Siri was going on the pitch, it goes down as a stolen base. So Siri gets the steal of the base. He is on at second. That ended up not being that consequential, though, because this happens to Wade Meckler.
12: Payoff pitch coming up. Tying run at second base. Here it comes. The 3-2 is taken low. Ball four. Two walks in the bottom of the ninth inning.
1: Yeah, runners on at first and second now, so Siri was going to be at second whether he stole that base or not. Still just one out in the inning, and up to the plate, it is Oswald Peraza.
12: Set at the belt and the pitch. Here it comes. Swing and a miss. He struck him out. O'Brien comes up big with the sweeper and strikes out Peraza.
1: Huge strikeout for Riley O'Brien as he gets one out away from nailing down this 1-0 lead for the Cardinals, and up to the plate representing the final hope for the Angels with two on base. So the winning run is on base for Josh Lowe.
12: 1-2 the count. Lowe at the plate. Here comes the pitch. Fastball swing and a miss. He struck him out. Riley O'Brien strikes out the side in the ninth inning. Big for the Cardinals. What a game for St. Louis on the pitching side as they pitch a shutout here in Anaheim and win this one 1-0.
1: Much needed victory for the Cardinals for sure. 1-0 the final. With the victory, the Cardinals go to 52-49, while the Angels, they drop to 41-62. Winning totals for St. Louis. They score their one run on three hits, no errors. The Cardinals leave four on base. The Angels do not score on seven hits, no errors. They leave eight on base. They certainly had their opportunities today. The win goes to Dobbins. Hunter Dobbins now 2-1 with the victory. Reed Detmers takes the loss. He drops to 3-7. Riley O'Brien gets the save. It is his 26th save of the season. And also of note, with that save, it does mean another $100 donation from Missouri Farm Bureau and Chia Assurance to Feeding Missouri, teaming up to end hunger throughout the state. There was one home run hit. It accounts for the only run that was scored today. J.J. Weatherholt hits his 15th dinger of the year. The game goes 2 hours and 32 minutes. It is played in front of a crowd of 25,187 folks at Angel Stadium Cardinals get the win. They knock off the Angels by a 1-0 score. J.J. Weatherholt had the biggest swing of the bat in this one. We'll hear from him coming up in just a moment as you are locked in to the Mercy Cardinals postgame show. Cardinals get the win over the Angels, 1-0 the final. This is the Mercy Cardinals postgame show on the Cardinals Radio Network, powered by Graybar.
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6: Cardinals get a 1-0 win against the Angels. There certainly were a number of individuals that helped lead the Cardinals to this victory. The pitching was on point. Great to see Hunter Dobbins go out there and throw six scoreless innings, giving up six hits, five strikeouts, no walks today for Dobbins. The fact that he did not issue any walks certainly goes a very long way. Luis Gastelum did a nice job giving up one hit, had a strikeout. George Soriano did a nice job with a scoreless inning, a hitless inning for that matter, with a strikeout. And then Riley O'Brien allowed a couple base runners via two walks, but he gets the job done by striking out three. All three outs that he records are via the strikeout, as he's able to pick up his 26th save. So you put a big circle around all four pitchers who appeared today for the Cardinals, but you also put a big star around or next to J.J. Weatherholt, because Weatherholt comes up to the plate in the sixth inning, and he hits his 15th home run of the year. Just a little while ago, Danny Wexelman from Cardinals TV caught up with the Cardinals second baseman.
7: That was your third time facing Reed Detmers. What did you learn in your first two at-bats that helped you there?
8: Kind of just, you know, where he was locating his stuff. I mean, he was staying primarily away to me with the heater. I thought both at-bats he gave me stuff to hit that I just missed, so kind of just tried to go up there confident, knowing the shape of his pitches, and just try to do less, and was able to put a good swing on one.
7: You guys always talk in the dugout. What were those conversations like throughout the game?
8: Yeah, just, I mean, obviously that his curveball was playing super slow. He was just kind of like landing that thing in there for strikes early, but today was really about his heater, I thought. He did a really good job at kind of going in and out to some guys, and especially for us lefties, I think he was staying away from us pretty good. So just talking about how we would want to attack him, and for me, like I said, I was just trying to do less.
7: What have the conversations been like in the clubhouse with the guys? Obviously a couple tough losses, but able to get the win before going home?
8: Just trying to stay positive. I mean, that's really all you can do. This game's a grind and the season's long, and you're just bound to lose some games that are tough. And I think these past couple have felt like that. But the biggest thing is to just try to kill it before it gets too big. So it's big for us to play, come out today, play clean baseball, get a good start from Dobbins, and then especially the bullpen, just putting up zeros on the board.
7: You've had a nice start to your rookie season. How would you describe it?
8: It's been great. Yeah, I mean, definitely have showed some flashes of the player that I can be. Always working to try to just be more consistent at the plate and continue to play good defense, run the base as well. Just kind of be that five-tool player and do everything the right way.
7: Are you having fun?
8: Having a lot of fun.
6: All right, that is great to hear as Danny Wexelman talks with J.J. Weatherholt. He's been struggling just a bit here recently. In the month of July, a .239 hitter and a .687 OPS coming into this game today. You're going to see that, especially with a rookie like Weatherholt, but he has continued to take really good at-bats, and we saw him get a really good swing off today on Detmers, and it results in the home run, and the Cardinals do use that en route to a victory over the Angels. Final score 1-0. We'll hear from Cardinals manager Oliver Marmol. That's up next as we do roll on with the Mercy Cardinals postgame show on the Cardinals Radio Network, powered by Graybar.
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7: Cardinals get a 1-0 win over the Angels in Anaheim. Welcome back in. This is the Mercy Cardinals postgame show across the Cardinals radio network. Let's get you some scores from around baseball. We will start in the NL Central. The Brewers this afternoon, they were able to hold off the Mets, winning 4-3. Logan Henderson with five innings, giving up two runs on five hits, nine strikeouts, no walks. He picks up the win as he goes to 4-1. The Brewers are now 64-38. The Reds get a good win in Seattle, knocking off the Mariners 5-3. Brady Singer got the win, going 6 2/3 innings, three runs on six hits, six strikeouts, one walk. Sal Stewart hit his 21st home run of the year. J.J. Bleda also going deep. It is his 17th home run. The Pirates and the Yankees are playing a doubleheader, and in game number one, it went 10 innings, but the Pirates put up two runs in the top of the 10th inning, and that ends up being the difference as they win by a 5-3 score. Both Gonzalez and Gonzalez go deep for the Pirates. Both Nick Gonzalez and Jacob Gonzalez going deep, and they get the win. Mitch Keller went five innings, three hits, does not factor into the decision. The second game of that twin bill it is underway, and it is scoreless right now in the top of the second inning. The Cubs, they're going to get underway here in about a half hour or so at Wrigley as they match up against the Tigers tonight. The matchup on the mound, Colin Ray will go for the Cubs. The right-hander is 7-6 with a 4.74 ERA. Kedar Montero will start for the Tigers. He is 6-5 with a 3.22 ERA. Other games that impact the wild card race, the Nationals, who have really played themselves back into a playoff contention, they get a win today. They knock off the Colorado Rockies by an 8-0 score. Lots of runs scored in the desert today as the Diamondbacks put up a 15 spot. They had a 7-run fifth inning, and they win over the A's by a 15-5 score. A ton of home runs for the Diamondbacks in this game, including Nolan Arenado hitting his 14th of the year. So the Diamondbacks will come into Busch Stadium tomorrow straight off a 15-run, 17-hit performance. Padres and Braves, they are just underway, going to the bottom of the first inning. That game is currently scoreless. And the Marlins, they play the Astros tonight. That's a game that's going to start in about 35 minutes or so. Sandy Alcantara on the mound for the Marlins. He comes in with a 10-5 record and a 3.89 ERA. So with everything that has happened, and there's still good things going on, especially with the Pirates and the Marlins still playing a game today. But right now, the Pirates and the Diamondbacks are in a virtual tie for the final wild card spot in the National League, and the Cardinals are a half game back. The Marlins are one game back. So depending on what happens today, the Marlins could pull within a half game. The Pirates could secure that spot for the night, or they could fall back, and the Diamondbacks could come into St. Louis tomorrow holding that final wild card spot if the Pirates do end up losing that second game to the Yankees that is underway right now. As far as the Cardinals minor league system, Triple A Memphis, they are there matched up tonight against Durham. That is a game that is going to be starting here in just a little while. Probably about a half hour or so is when that game is scheduled to get started. On the mound tonight for Memphis, it'll be left-hand pitcher Mason Molina, no record, and a 6.75 ERA. Double A Springfield, as far as what they've got going on, they are playing at Northwest Arkansas tonight, and that's going to be Braden Davis on the mound. He's 1-3 with a 4.68 ERA. High A Peoria, they beat West Michigan today by a 7-2 score, and a couple notable things happened in this contest. Jacob Odell was on the mound. He goes 4 2/3 innings. He's been really impressive. 9 strikeouts for Odell in his 4 2/3 innings, and they, as a team, hit 3 home runs. They set a new Peoria record for home runs in a season. It is July 22nd. There is still a lot of season left to be played, but that Peoria team has been hitting tons of home runs this year, and they do that today. So they have already set a new franchise record, and they will continue to set a new record every single time they hit a home run from here until the end of the season. And then the Palm Beach Cardinals, they have also already played today as they fall at home to Tampa by a 3-2 score. But of note in this game, Eshawn Henderson on a rehab assignment, he pitches and pitches fairly well. 3 innings, 1 run on 2 hits, 3 strikeouts, and 2 walks for him. That's an idea of what went on across the Cardinals minor league system today. In our game, Cardinals get a win over the Angels, 1-0, the final score. Cardinals manager Oliver Marmol had a conversation with Chip Carey just a few moments ago.
8: Well, that's more like it. That was exhausting, but ultimately satisfying, I guess.
9: Yeah, it was. Not a whole lot to that one outside of the solo homer from JJ, but battled. Pitching staff did a really nice job. Dobbins was really good. Did a really nice job of mixing, but also getting to 2 strikes and then getting them to chase, but didn't allow any walks, which was also a big part of that game. But overall, solid.
8: Yeah, it's great to see your starter attack. That was a big key to the game.
9: Yeah, even when he got behind, he battled back in the count and was able to get out. So overall, when you don't walk anybody and you make them earn it, it usually goes your way. That was a good one.
8: Your bullpen is a different composition, but they got it done. Those guys were awesome. Riley, a little hiccup in the ninth with the walks, but at the end of the day, three pitchers, three terrific scoreless innings.
9: I agree with you. And with JoJo being out, there's going to be opportunity for different guys to step into that seventh, eighth inning based on where the lane is and show what they're capable of doing. Gasty takes it a day, did a really nice job.
8: And J.J. Weatherholt, one run was enough. 15 home runs as a rookie leadoff hitter. That's franchise record.
9: That's impressive. And he's just a good hitter. It's not just a one-trick pony where he's trying to hit home. He sprays it all over, controls the strike zone, but also has the ability to hit doubles and homers. Overall, he's had a phenomenal year.
8: Now we head home. You've got an eight-game homestand. What does a win do for your club's psyche going back to St. Louis now?
9: It allows us to enjoy the rest of the day, I'll tell you that. 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We're at home for a whole week, so that'll be fun.
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7: All right, Chip, Ollie, thank you for that. Always good to hear a conversation after a Cardinals win, and they hit on all the big things for sure. J.J. Weatherholt, 15 home runs as a rookie leadoff hitter. You got to love that. He has done such a good job this year, and the pitching from top to bottom was good. And even though Riley O'Brien does issue a couple walks in the inning and makes things interesting, I definitely think it's notable that he was able to come away and finish things off and have a bit of a bounce back after his last appearance. We will take one more break. We'll come back. We'll wrap up this edition of the Mercy Cardinals postgame show. Cardinals get the 1-0 win today against the Angels. 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
7: Cardinals! Cardinals get the 1-0 win over the Angels, and now they get set to return home. A couple things are going to be coming up over the next 2 days that we do want to remind you about. First off, tomorrow, the Cardinals are going to have the makeup game against the Arizona Diamondbacks. That's going to be a 4:15 first pitch. It's going to be a special happy hour game. Because this game was not on the original schedule, the Cardinals are doing a special happy hour tomorrow. So that is going to take place where you're going to have $5 beers, $5 hot dogs, $5 tickets. You can get all the details at the Cardinals website. But hopefully we can have a big old St. Louis happy hour coming up tomorrow at Busch Stadium with that game starting at 4:15. And then they're going to open up a series against the Reds on Friday. And hopefully you can join us on Friday night as well for Friday Night Live at Cardinals Nation right across the street from Busch Stadium. Walk on over immediately after the game. Talk all things baseball. Anthony Race is going to be the featured guest on the show. We'll air the show here across the Cardinals Radio Network as we always do, but it's a lot more fun to be there. So whether you're at the game and you walk on over, maybe you're not going to, you should be at the game, but if for some reason you're not at the game and you're in the vicinity of Ballpark Village, you can still stop on in, and it's a great time. They've always got drink specials there as well. So we're trying to take care of you. That's going to be going on Friday night immediately following the game. Let's look at our Missouri Farm Bureau Insurance Saves leaderboard, and we do have a bit of a change when it comes to the leaderboard because Riley O'Brien collects a save tonight. Now, Cleveland's Cade Smith, he is number one on this list with 29 saves, but Riley O'Brien, he is now alone in second place in Major League Baseball, and he's alone at the top spot in the National League with his 26 saves. Brian Baker from Tampa Bay and Mason Miller from San Diego, they each have 25 as they are tied for third on the list. That is brought to you by Missouri Farm Bureau Insurance. We are Missouri Farm Bureau Insurance, and we've got Missouri covered. So the Cardinals and the Diamondbacks will play the makeup game. That's going to be coming up tomorrow. As mentioned, a 4:15 first pitch. The matchup for tomorrow's game, the Cardinals are going to have right-hand pitcher Michael McGreevy on the mound. McGreevy comes into tomorrow's contest with a 4-7 record and a 2.92 ERA. Brandon Pfaadt going to make the start for the Diamondbacks. He's a right-hander who will carry a 4-1 record and a 4.58 ERA in tomorrow's game. 4:15 first pitch tomorrow. That means our coverage is going to begin at 3:20, so about an hour or so later than what we did today. And hopefully it works out the same as it did today, because that means around this time tomorrow, we will once again be talking about a Cardinals winner. For the voice of the Cardinals, John Rooney, who is on assignment for Ricky Horta, and Mike Claiborne, who had the call of the game. Our on-site producer engineer was Ryan Schulte. Our studio producer engineer is Daniel Henkamp. Thanks going out to both Chip Carey and also Danny Wexelman for helping us out with audio, with some of the interview audio that we had in the pregame and the postgame. Ben Boyd is the manager of the St. Louis Cardinals Radio Network. For everybody I just mentioned, my name's Matt Pauly. Thanks so much for being tuned in. Cardinals get the win over the Angels, 1-0 in the final, and we'll talk to you again tomorrow for more Cardinals baseball across the Cardinals Radio Network, powered by Graybar.
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23: 1-2 the count, low at the plate. Here comes the pitch. Fastball swing and a miss. He struck him out. Riley O'Brien strikes out the side in the ninth inning. Comes up big for the Cardinals. What a game for St. Louis on the pitching side as they pitch a shutout here in Anaheim and win this one 1-0.
24: Won't you fly free, bird, yeah.
7: Well, one of the common themes here today is that's more like it. And yeah, it feels good to be talking about a victory. One run, you'd like to see them score a little bit more than that. The run scoring, the offense has been struggling a bit. One run on three hits, more often than not, that's not going to be enough. But tonight was some really good pitching for the Cardinals. Hunter Dobbins, Luisa Gastelum, George Soriano, and Riley O'Brien at the end, who made it interesting but finishes it off. They were able to make the one run, the J.J. Weatherholt home run, stand up, and the Cardinals do get the win today. And it's a lot more fun to be talking about a Cardinals win than a Cardinals loss. Welcome in. This is the Circus Sports Extra Inning Show on KMOX. My name's Matt Pauly. Here's kind of our plan, because we are in the sports open line hours right now. So this is what we're going to do. We are going to go till 8 o'clock no matter what. We'll keep going with what's technically the extra inning show. If we kind of run out of steam on that, we'll transition into sports open line. But if the conversation, if the phone calls, if the text, if everything's going, we'll just roll on with extra innings all the way until 8 o'clock tonight. So one way or another, you have me till 8 o'clock this evening. We may change the name of the show at some point. We might not. For those of you who are watching on the stream, we'll stay on this stream the whole time. So it's really up to you guys who are talking about this game, how long we go. But if the comments do start to slow down a bit, we might switch into a sports open line. But yeah, we're gonna be talking a whole lot of Cardinals baseball between now and 8 o'clock. Also do want to remind you about something very special that's going to be coming up tonight at 8 o'clock. Tom Ackerman has put together a really cool show to commemorate Joe Buck going into the broadcaster's wing of the Baseball Hall of Fame. And with that, we've got a special one-hour show at 8 o'clock this evening. It's going to feature Joe. It's also going to feature John Smoltz, and it's going to feature the Matt Hungarian, Al Raboski. So a couple former broadcast partners of Joe Buck. That's going to be on tonight from 8 o'clock to 9 o'clock. So hopefully you can stick with us for that as well. So we'll roll right into that. But I know Tom, that meant a lot to Tom, and he put a lot of work into it. And I hope as many people as possible could be tuned in. Labor of love is certainly a good way to describe that. And that's going to be coming up later on this evening here on KMOX. All right, so that's a there's a few things to get into here. My big talking points, and again, we've got we took the network postgame show a little bit longer than normal tonight. We actually got some comments on our stream because the stream goes up before we start the show, and we got Justin who sent in a message asking where I was, and then we got a So Justin said, where's Matt Pauly? Justin, thank you. Thank you for being concerned. And then what happens a moment later? The real third man comes in and says, who needs him? Who needs him? Real third man might be speaking for more of the audience than Justin in that situation. But yeah, as I was doing the network post game, I've got the comments up on my screen in front of me so I can see that. So I felt really good about things there for a second with Justin. And then the real third man. Just saying, who needs them? But we'll take your comments nonetheless. If you want to call or text, the phone number is 314-436-7900, 314-436-7900. That's how you call or text. You can tweet at me, at Matt Pauly on air, MattPauley on air. And you can also leave a comment in the chat like those guys did, and we can talk about things other than whether or not I am actually a necessary part of this whole thing or not. Cut of the game sponsored by the Diamond Shop, thediamondshop.net. Sometimes I have a thought process on what should be the cut of the game. There was no thought process today on this one.
23: The wind and the pitch, that's hit hard to center field. That's going to back up Trout. It's over his head, and it's over the wall. A big fly for J.J. Weatherholt, straightaway center field. His 15th of the year, the Cardinals strike first here in the sixth inning. It's 1-0 Redbird.
7: That is our cut of the game. It is sponsored by the Diamond Shop, thediamondshop.net. And that's a really good moment for J.J. Weatherholt. Huge moment for J.J. Weatherholt. I mentioned these numbers in the network postgame, but for folks that were not with us, by the numbers, it is sponsored by Bank of Springfield, Bank Boldly, Bank with BOS, member FDIC. We have not seen J.J. swing as hot of a bat here recently as he had been swinging it earlier. And I didn't have a problem with what was going on. He's a rookie, and he's somebody who's going to have some ups and some downs, especially in his rookie year. But when you took a look at what he had been doing, specifically in the month of July, his numbers in the month of July coming into this game today, a .239 hitter with a .687 OPS. If we shorten that up just a little bit further and we look at what he had done specifically since coming back from the All-Star break, he had coming into today, he had been a .227 hitter with a .656 OPS. I don't bring that to be critical of Weatherholt. I think he's having a fantastic year, and I think he's going to win the Rookie of the Year. But again, he's going to go through good periods and not so good periods, and he had not been quite what he had been earlier in the year to start things off here after the All-Star break, and he was able to hit that home run today. So that's a really good moment for him. Also, how about this? Cardinals PR saying that Angel Stadium was the last among existing team homes since the interleague era began in 1997 that no Cardinals rookie had ever hit a home run in. That changes with J.J. Weatherholt. So Weatherholt becomes the first Cardinals rookie to hit a home run at Angel Stadium. That is by the numbers, sponsored by Bank of Springfield, Bank Boldly, Bank with BOS, member FDIC. The real third man, who I'm still mad at, says, I think J.J. surprises other teams with his power. I think he's not like a classic power guy, right? And that was never really his profile. His profile was always a guy who had power inside of him, but was not the classic power hitter. He's somebody who can hit doubles, get extra bases. He can put a charge into one, but that wasn't the thing that he was known for coming in. And right now, he's on pace to be a plus 20 home run guy. And if you're doing that as a rookie, all of a sudden you start to dream out and you say, well, does more power come along as a relatively young guy? And power tends to be one of those things that comes later. Of all the tools that are available, you've got that's one that moves a little bit slower. So you have to think that maybe that means even more power is going to come as he moves along through his career. If you want to chime in, you can do so. Again, 314-436-7900, 314-436-7900. That's how you call or text. Paul in Seattle has given us a call. Hey, Paul, you are on the Circus Sports Extra Inning Show.
0: Hey, guys. Big Cardinals fan. Hey, I was talking to my buddy who lives in St. Louis, and we're just debating about what type of moves the Cardinals would make at the trade deadline. And I'll hang up and listen to what you guys think the Cardinals likely will do at the trade deadline.
7: Yeah, Paul, I appreciate the question. I don't know how much of an answer I have for you right now because I still think everything's on the table. I really do. Trade deadline is coming up on August 3rd. So we are just under 2 weeks away. That's two Mondays from now. And if the trade deadline was tomorrow, I don't think this team is adding much. And I also, the one thing I do know, I can proclaim this to the mountaintops or from the mountaintops and be very confident in what I'm about to say. And it doesn't matter if the Cardinals lose every single game between now and the trade deadline or win every single game between now and the trade deadline. Chaim Bloom and this baseball operations staff, they will not do anything that can have any negative impact on the future of this organization. Any player that is in this organization that they feel like can be a vital, important part of the team's future, they're not going anywhere. And they have been very clear since the day Chaim Bloom walked in, since the day he did his first press conference as the president of baseball operations, he made it very clear that this organization has work to do, that the goal for the organization is to be a legitimate World Series contender. And right now, this roster is not a legitimate World Series contender. Is there value in being a playoff team? Yeah, of course there is. Is there value in playing games down the stretch of the season that matter? Yeah, of course there is. But you're not going to... The value that comes along with that does not trump the stated goal of getting the organization to a place where they are ready to compete for a world championship. And they're not going to do anything that even puts in a speed bump to that happening. They want to speed towards that as quickly as possible without taking shortcuts, without doing anything that you shouldn't do. There's a certain way that they want to build this thing up, and it is a long process to get there, and they're not going to do things for the short term to do that. Now, does that not mean that they can't add a little bit? I think they can. I think if they have a really good next week and a half, and that means it would be a significant turnaround because they have not been playing good baseball here recently. They have really struggled here over the last couple weeks, and this road trip was not a very good road trip for this team. But if they really turn it around and they look like a team that's ready to compete for a playoff spot and be right there, could they add? Yeah, they could add. There's pieces in the organization that they can use to pull off some trades that are probably pieces that other teams would be interested in having, but the Cardinals don't really feel like they're big parts of the organization moving forward. And I even think that there could be an opportunity, if the right opportunity presents itself, I actually think the Cardinals could do something where they've got a little money to spend. If there is a team out there with maybe an expiring contract, and they're just trying to get out from underneath the contract for the final month and a half of the season, and if the Cardinals are willing to take on money, I could see that scenario playing out. I could see the Cardinals taking on a little money. I think they're in a pretty good spot when it comes to that in payroll this year. They've got some wiggle room there. So that's my answer. My answer is we don't know, but they're not going to do anything crazy by any stretch of the mind. And by the way, the other thing is, I get this from people all the time. I see it all the time. Well, just get into the playoffs, and fluky things can happen. You can go on a roll. You can get hot at the right time. And I'm not arguing with you. That is a true statement. And we have seen that happen before, where a team gets into the playoffs at the exact right time, they get hot, and they go on a run. But here's the thing. You don't build a roster hoping that you get hot. You don't build a roster saying, or make decisions would be the better way to say that. Build roster is too all-encompassing. You don't make decisions at the trade deadline with the ceiling kind of being, well, just get in and see if you can go on a run. The stated goal of this organization, and I think it is the correct stated goal of the organization, is to build towards a roster that on paper looks like a legitimate World Series contender. And however long that's going to take, you go for that. And so, again, that's a really long answer. That is a really, really long answer to that question. But I think there's a lot of different things that are going on when it comes into the the trade deadline situation and what's going to end up happening with that. 314-436-7900, 314-436-7900. That's how you call. That's how you text. You can tweet at me as well if you'd like, at Matt Pauley on air, MattPauley on air. Text message comes in from the 765, says, Matt, first time texting in, new to St. Louis, says, we should keep this in mind. This is a rebuild. I would like to see Dobbins sooner than later. I assume you mean just as being really part of the rotation. Hopefully the Cardinals can move May. Burleson's defense was key to today's game. He is an underrated first baseman. Now, let's go through each of those. And we're going to have to break for our 7 o'clock news here in just a few minutes, so we'll probably come back and talk more about Hunter Dobbins. It's remarkable that it's because I talk too much, but it's remarkable that we're this far into the show and we haven't really spent a ton of time talking about Dobbins because of what he did today. I got text messages from friends today as the game was going on saying, is this enough for Dobbins to stick around? Do you have to give him at least another start? And My gut reaction is, yeah, of course it is. But then my other reaction is, think about what happened last year with Michael McGreevy, where there were multiple times where the Cardinals brought McGreevy up from AAA, and he could have thrown a perfect game, and he was going back to Memphis after the game no matter what. That they valued having McGreevy there for a spot start, but they valued more using that roster spot on a bullpen piece later. Now, one of the major differences between that scenario with McGreevy and what's going on right now with Dobbins is they're right now in a stretch of the 20 games without a break, without a day off. So there'll be another spot that his spot would come up again. If they went to a six-man rotation for the time being, his spot would come up again before they would have an off day, I believe. Let me just double check that before I say that, but I believe that's right. And that would make it maybe more possible that he sticks around, because they really don't want to have a six-man rotation when they've got the built-in off days. Yeah, that's right. They're going to play. They don't have another off day until August 6th. So if they stay with a six-man rotation, Dobbins could pitch again next Tuesday against the Cubs, and then he could even get one more start after that before they get into an off day. So I'm kind of that's what I'm hopeful happens. I want to see Dobbins stick around. I want to see guys like him get the opportunity. I think that's one of the really fun things about this year is young guys being given the chance to really start their careers. And we've seen that with J.J. Weatherholt, right? Just give him the job and let him go and see what it looks like. And it looks awesome. And there's other individuals that you can do that as well. That's one of the reasons I wish that Jimmy Crooks was playing more. I know the numbers aren't great. He's not been as good defensively at the big league level as he was at AAA, and what his what he's known for being, but I want to see young guys get legit, like, everyday type opportunities. With a catcher, it's not truly every day, but playing a lot. And for a young guy like Hunter Dobbins, and if Richard Fitz wasn't injured, I'd be saying the exact same thing about him. I want to see what these guys look like. Now, I don't know who you're taking out of the rotation. That's a completely other conversation. I'm not, even with what Matthew Liberatore did yesterday, I'm not jumping for him to come out of the rotation, but I am jumping for Hunter Dobbins to get an extended look. So we'll see what happens. We'll get to more of that answer coming up in just a moment. We have to break for the 7 o'clock news. We're going to continue with the extra inning show. We're going to keep this going as long as the comments and everything are rolling in, or until 8 o'clock, whichever comes first. This is the Circus Sports Extra Inning Show on KMOX.
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1: Hey, it's Jen Hatmaker. Here's what I've learned in midlife. Joy isn't the reward you earn after all the work is done. Joy is the work. That's what this new series on For the Love is all about. The sacred, yes. It's choosing delight, rest, and pleasure on purpose. Because saying yes to yourself, that's the thing that finally lets you fill your table with everybody else.